0: maybe for the anniversary of Seattle Center, they got some new plaques and did a short-term museum about the World's Fair. But that's really it. That's really, really it. For the most part, it sat there and sat there and sat there and sat there, rotting away. You look at New York. New York in Flushing Meadows. What do you think about Flushing, New York? I think it's a great idea. In Flushing, New York, you have those things from Men in Black. You know, in the first Men in Black movie where the alien says, take me to these things, and there's these two saucer type things. That's left over from the World's Fair. And then they crash through the giant globe. That's left over from the World's Fair. They are now in the year of our... In our year of 2026, they are finally redoing these things. The World's Fair was in the 1960s there also. But those things have sat there, abandoned for decades, rotting away for decades. Seattle Center's been treated a little bit nicer because you got the Space Needle there, and they do updates to the Space Needle, and they do some touristy stuff, and you have some festivals there. But for the most part, they haven't done anything. And now Seattle wants to spend $1.5 billion renovating Seattle Center when they have a budget crisis. Oh, no, no, wait. It's $1.7 billion. No, no, no, wait, $2 billion. No, wait, they don't have a price tag on this? They say we don't know what it would cost. Rather than going to private donors like, hey, Boeing, you guys did this IMAX theater. How about we do a little bit more and make it the Boeing Pavilion or whatever it is? Or let's go to Starbucks. Oh, when you chase away companies, you don't have them as investors anymore. And these things sit there. But also, technologies change. Interest changes. I have a book on the World's Fair at Seattle Center. Do you know in Memorial Stadium, they actually had boats and water skiing for a few demonstrations? And I think to myself, oh my God, it's just like that Gladiator 2 movie where they brought the water into the Colosseum and they have the ship battle. But they did things like that. Now they're redoing Memorial Stadium. So these things sit there and sit there. Is it any different with the World Cup? They redid the Seattle waterfront. And I went down there this weekend, and it was gorgeous. It was beautiful. It was everything a world-class city should be. No homeless people anywhere. Tons of tourists. Tons of attractions. You could be a tourist in your very own city. And I think of that line from The Fugitive. In The Fugitive, when they're chasing Richard Kimball through Chicago, through the St. Paddy's Day parade, and one of them says, if they can dye the river, the Chicago River, green one day a year, can't they dye it blue all the other days of the year? If you can keep the city clean for the World Cup, why can't you do it the rest of the year? Because there's no political will to do it the rest of the year. And though you might have a shiny new waterfront, everything else is falling apart. Now, mind you, movie theaters, they're going the way of the dodo. Very slowly, very surely, it's happening. For example, Cinerama. Cinerama was built in the 1960s. It's been there a long time. People like them for the fun movies. But as soon as you're selling it to the Seattle International Film Festival, and then they're asking you for a $1 million grant, you know you're in trouble. And then guess what? The Seattle International Film Festival had a ton of layoffs this year. And they're in financial trouble. So how much longer is the Cinerama going to be around for? The Boeing IMAX Theater was built in 1999 in Seattle Center. Had a good run, but how many IMAX theaters are actually left? How many people are going to see IMAX movies? And you weren't open for the Star Wars release? You guys couldn't just say, okay, after Star Wars, we're going to redo this, or after Spider-Man, or after the summer movie season of 2026, which is... Kevin, check me on this. You got a Star Wars, a Marvel movie, a Supergirl movie. That's just off the top of my head. Is there anything else big coming out?
1: You got that Spielberg one that we're giving free tickets away.
0: The Spielberg one, which we're giving free tickets away on the website. Good point. We are giving away a pair of tickets to an advanced screening of Disclosure Day over at KVI.com. It's going to be at AMC South Center on June 8th. You can only enter to win at KVI.com. You've also got a He-Man movie coming out.
1: Yeah.
0: And is that like the big stuff?
1: You got a Toy Story 5.
0: Toy Story 5 is coming out, which people like that. And we're just not showing movies for the movie season now at the Pacific Science Center. So what are we doing here? What are we doing here? So you can build all the stuff you want down at the waterfront, but Seattle's not doing well. Today we find out that those Meta layoffs, over 1,300 of them are going to be here in King County, here in our area. businesses are leaving. And it's great that all these tourists are coming, but you're not getting as much of that tourist money as you could be. For example, I took the free shuttle from Seattle Center down to the waterfront just as a social experiment and because I want to save money on parking. It's free. I would have paid the $1.50 for it. I would have paid the $2 for it. I would have done it. It was free. It was convenient. It was clean. By the way, something else about these shuttles. There's two people on each of these shuttles. One's the driver and one's a spotter or something wearing a nice neon vest. And I said to the individual when I got off the shuttle, I was very polite. I said, excuse me, are you here to keep the riffraff away? Like, what's your job on the shuttle? Oh, it's a training shuttle. I said, oh, a training shuttle. I said, funny, because the one I took down here in the first place also had a guy on it. Were they doing training too? Yeah, we're doing training. I said, well, I assume these people are all certified King County Metro drivers. What are you training? We're training the route. Mm-hmm. Sure. It's to keep the riffraff away. So you can keep the riffraff away for the tourists, but you can't do it for the people whose tax dollars are paying for all this. You know as well as I do what's going to happen. That waterfront, you could eat off the floor. It is so clean. You can eat off the sidewalk. It was magnificent. Really, they did a great job. Really, really did. Wasted tons of money, but they did a great job down there. You know what's going to happen as soon as the World Cup is over. As soon as the cruise season, the World Cup is over, you're going to have the street people start working their way back, and soon that big climbing thing for the kids, there's going to be a tent there, and there's going to be some needles there, and there's going to be feces on the ground. We already had a couple shootings there before the summer season started. How much worse does this need to get? How much worse does it need to get? So now we're losing another 1,300 tech jobs. We've lost over 30,000 tech jobs just since the beginning of the year. We've lost Starbucks to Nashville. We're now losing a liquor distribution company again and again and again and again. We have all these people leaving. And soon you run out of all these rich people's money that are leaving our area. But if you ask the Democrats, no, they're not leaving. Interesting. Because Como News did a report on whether or not the wealthy are actually leaving our area. Listen to what they had to say.
2: Will people start leaving Washington State? That's a big concern of opponents to the newly enacted tax on incomes more than $1 million. Our state is not the first to enact something like this. Como's Natalie Fahmy looks at the data of one state that has had a high earners tax for years now.
3: Assuming it withstands all challenges, come 2028, Washington will officially impose a 9.9% state income tax on anyone or household earning more than $1 million annually. Opponents call the tax unnecessary.
4: It's also just going to harm our state.
3: Ryan Frost is the director of budget and tax policy at the Washington Policy Center. He looks to other states as an example.
4: Massachusetts' millionaire tax has been an abject failure.
3: Unlike Washington, Massachusetts already had a flat state income tax before lawmakers asked voters to approve an additional 4% for people making more than $1 million each year. Massachusetts State Senator Jason Lewis grafted his state surtax on millionaires.
5: I would say it's been It's exceeded expectations.
3: In fiscal year 2024, Massachusetts earned $2.4 billion from the additional tax. And in 2025, $3 billion. Both years saw more money than predicted by millions. But data from the IRS paints a less than rosy picture. In June 2021, the legislature passed the act, guaranteeing its placement on the November 2022 ballot. Between 2021 and 2022, the number of tax filings from millionaires in Massachusetts dropped by about 5,000 people.
4: I don't see how Washington's going to be any different.
6: Do you think that people are moving out of your state as a result of this tax?
5: There's no evidence of that.
3: There is currently no IRS filing data beyond 2022. Either way, Lewis attributes people moving more so to them relocating for reasons like retirement or job opportunities. Boston-based CPA who works with high earners, Jim Guarino, tells me it could also mean those millionaires became more strategic to avoid the tax, as some may do in Washington.
7: This is one of those unique circumstances where you may want to consider accelerating income because of that 9.9% train that's coming down the tracks.
8: Has it been more common that clients prefer to be strategic?

0: other dude they bring on for the other side at the end. Well, it seems like they've adjusted. No, they haven't. People are fleeing California, New York, Maine, Washington. What do all of them have in common, my friends? That high earners tax. And when they don't make the amount of money they need from the high earners tax, they go after everybody else. And most people know this income tax is going after everybody else. So, daily reminder, head on over to letsgowashington.com. And if you want to help repeal the income tax, you go to letsgowashington.com. They will send you the initiative form in the mail. You just sign it and send it back. You want a few more to hand out to your friends? Send back the one for your family so they have those, and then go collect them from your friends in case you forget to do it. But send those signatures back. Go to letsgowashington.com and do it. What's the end game here? We had a caller on Thursday. Said, do you think the end game is to make everything around here so bad so the government can buy everything up? And I thought about that, and I thought, wow, that's really the plot of RoboCop. But today, Zoran Mamdani gave away the game. He said the quiet part out loud. What's the actual goal here? Give a listen.
1: When necessary, we will take aggressive legal action to remove negligent owners and property managers. And for buildings that have suffered chronic neglect, we will work to transfer ownership to responsible stewards.
0: Oh, seizure of property by the government. Oh. So what does that mean, neglect? What does that mean? Look, I'm a property manager. I'm a landlord. I've had annoying tenants before. I've had tenants to be like, the doorknob is broken. I'll be like, that's your responsibility to fix according to the lease. No, you have to fix it. I'm not paying rent until you fix this doorknob. Go over there with a screwdriver. One, two, three. Fixed. Done. Pay your rent now. I don't like the color of the floors. I go, great. You want to change them? We can talk about it. But I'm not paying for that. I mean, what are they going to define as a negligent landlord? Light bulbs out. Negligent landlord. Light bulbs out. Toilet backed up. Negligent landlord. Appliance broke. Negligent landlord. What are they going to define as a negligent landlord? Property seizure. Asset seizure. Now, here in Washington, because we do everything stupidly, we buy everything. That's what happens around here. So here in Washington, what do we have in Seattle? Oh, that's a hotel. We could put homeless people in it. Let's buy it for triple its value. Oh, that's a building that somebody's putting up there. Let's buy it for triple its value and house the homeless in it. Or maybe we just realize that's too expensive. We've been blowing too much money on it. And we just start seizing everything. That's what it sounds like to me. Literally sounds like parts of Atlas Shrugged going on right there. Oh, a communist is coming in and seizing assets? That's what that sounds like to me. I don't think I'm far off on this one. I don't think it's a conspiracy. I think it's exactly what they're planning to do. Because then if you're reliant on the government for your housing, what else are you going to be reliant on the government for? El Darthbo says, welcome to the Soviet Socialist States of America. Exactly. 12th Man for Life says, sign those initiatives, baby. Got 120 for voter ID and 137 for no income tax this weekend out in Seebeck. Good on you, 12th Man for Life. Really great. El Darthbo also wanted me to remind everybody that for every one of those jobs that leaves town, that's five jobs that are dependent on that one job because everybody has a grocer, everybody has a barber, everybody has a mechanic, everybody has somebody who does something else that they buy services from. So when those jobs leave town, that means five other people are affected by it. They're not making as much money. I wonder if this is the goal for the government to own everything. Because that's what it seems like to me. I think the actual goal is just to get us purely to socialism, where the government runs everything. And if they can't buy it, they will take it. You think I'm close to it, or you think I'm a little too conspiratorial? Give me a call or a text at 206-421-5757. That's 206-421-5757. And speaking of making neighborhoods so bad that people leave, one neighborhood in North Seattle dealing with gunshots on an

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0: Welcome back to the Ari Hoffman Show. Just a reminder, my friends, we are giving away two tickets to the Roy Rodeo this weekend, June 6th and June 7th. Mr. KVI himself and Young Zach will be out there on the 6th. I will be out there on the 7th. So you can come see us at the Roy Rodeo, a staple in a small rural community, hosting NPRA writers as well as different additional acts twice each year during the summer months. Roy Pioneer Rodeo events include NPRA riders for Bareback Bronx, Saddle Bronx, Bulls, wild cow milking, barrel races, team roping, tie down roping, and steer wrestling.
7: That stuff just rolls off your tongue.
0: Just right away. For so a city naturally. Boy like me, just comes right off it.
7: So naturally. It sounds like you live in that world.
0: I do. Well, you'll be able to tell by my cowboy boots and my hat this weekend how much I live in that world, or that I have the correct accessories.
7: You're going to be doing some cosplay. That's cool.
0: I like the cosplay. I like having an occasion to wear my boots. They are my most comfortable shoes, but I don't wear them often enough. So I will be wearing them this weekend. You can come make fun of me and my poser status, but you can come check that out at the Roy Rodeo this weekend. But now you can win two tickets to the Roy Rodeo. All you have to do is enter the word I give you, text it on over to the number I give you. Do not text your name, do not text your address, do not text your phone number. Just like Liam Neeson, if you are a winner, we will find you and we will reward you. Today's word is ride, R-I-D-E. Text the word ride to 206-421-5757. That's 206-421-5757 for your chance to win. How bad are things in Seattle? Do you know the bubble man? Do you know the Seattle bubble man? You might have seen him around before. He goes to parks a lot. He goes to community events. The Bubble Man. You don't know the Bubble Man? The Bubble Man! Okay, anyway, he makes giant bubbles out of things with soap and water, and he has these shapes, and he will put a kid in a bubble. I have seen him do it at my synagogue before. Very cool.
8: I've missed this guy.
0: Oh, this guy's great. No, he's really great. His name is Gary Golightly, which I'm not sure if that's his given name, but we call him the Bubble Man, okay? He's the Bubble Man. He's been doing this for 45 years, okay? The Bubble Man's stuff has been stolen. I kid you not. If you know the Bubble Man, he's usually over at Carkeek Park. That's where he usually hangs out over there. Okay. Anyway, you can hire him for events. He'll do like community events and things like that. We had him at the synagogue. He says his Honda Odyssey was stolen earlier this year outside of the QFC on Holman Road in Seattle. Police eventually recovered the vehicle, but the thieves had already stripped it of nearly everything inside. Gone were decades of handmade bubble equipment, custom props, tools, and one-of-a-kind creations he spent years building by hand. Among the stolen items were five elaborate chandeliers woven from recycled six-pack rings, specialty bubble tools, and irreplaceable performance pieces collected and crafted over nearly half a century. And now he's paying the price for Seattle's ongoing property crime crisis. Now, if you know the Bubble Man, you just put in Bubble Man over at GoFundMe, and you can help out the Bubble Man, because apparently he's got medical issues as well, so this could not have come at a worse time. He said to King 5, "I'm not going to let this get the best of me. This is what I was put on the planet for." He can still be found out at the park testing out rebuilt bubble wands and greeting families who stop by. He says he's rebuilding his stuff with cheap toys he finds in thrift stores. But if you want to help out the Bubble Man, who is a victim of Seattle's crime, head on over to GoFundMe. He's got a GoFundMe going on over there. When even the Bubble Man is getting burgled and getting his car stolen, that's how you know how bad things are here in Seattle. And plus, are we going to find these things in one of these homeless chop shops? You know, with the Lime bikes and the Lime scooters, you're going to be like, what the hell is this thing? Oh, that was the Bubble Man's. Do you have a need? Here, somebody's going to try and sell it to you at 12th and Jackson. They're going to have alcohol and condoms and all the other stuff they've stolen. They'll have it all out there on the street. And then you're going to have this weird contraption. What's that for? I don't know. What? It's the Bubble Man's equipment. That's where it is. Things around here are so bad. You've got a whole bunch of beaches that are now dealing with poo in the water. That was great heading into Memorial Day weekend, by the way. That now you've got fecal matter. Where do you think that's coming from? Do you think it's processing plants overflowing? Do you think maybe it's our unsheltered neighbors nearby? This is like when the salmon were getting high. Do you remember when they were talking about the drug content of the salmon? Oh, that's why our sushi's so good around here. Them fish are on drugs. Excellent. We joke about things like this. But it's really, really bad when neighbors are blocking off their own streets because of the violence in North Seattle. So over the weekend, yeah, the story where there was a massive shootout between warring pimps and drug dealers in North Seattle, where there's video. Como News has the video of this. I saw it over the weekend. It's people hiding behind cars. It looks like somebody filmed a new action movie on a camcorder. That's what it looks like, but that's what you're watching. Police recovered over 40 shells on the street. 12 seconds of pop, pop, pop, pop, pop, pop, pop, pop. That's a long time, by the way. That's a really long time. This was 4 a.m. Saturday near the Burgermaster at North 101st Street and Aurora Avenue North. This is what they found. Kevin, you know exactly where I'm talking about. How nice is that neighborhood?
8: Right there by Oak Tree.
0: By Oak Tree.
8: Oak Tree Cinemas there. Yeah.
0: So, do you go to the movies there very often?
8: No, I don't.
0: Yeah.
8: I have. Mm-hmm. There used to be a Chinese food restaurant in that strip mall within Oak Tree. That was called the Mandarin Gate.
0: Yeah.
8: And in my 20s, I had some good times there. They did karaoke 7 days a week.
0: That's awesome.
8: So, but it's no longer there. Rough area.
0: Yeah.
8: Real rough area.
0: Yeah. And so now it's getting worse and it's bleeding out into the surrounding neighborhoods. So what happened was, I'm not going to blame anybody, but these boxes, these barriers, these barricades spontaneously appeared. And actually, if you want to hear one of the residents tell us how this happened, you can go to KVI.com and catch my interview, which we ran earlier in the show today. It's up there already. You can check it out. Also, while you're there, you can enter to win our two fantabulous contests that are there already. To win tickets to see an advanced screening of Disclosure Day. You can do that on over there. So make sure to head on over there and do that. So the residents are now putting these things, but it's a little bit more nuanced than that. If you've noticed around Seattle, they have this idea for Vision Zero. Vision Zero, where there's going to be no traffic deaths at all. None whatsoever. So they're going to close certain streets, and they're going to do road diets on other streets. So the city actually designated this block that got closed as one of the blocks they were going to be closing. Now they're mad that the residents did it themselves to keep out the drug dealers and the pimps and everybody else. So it's okay for the city to do it, but not okay for these residents to do it to protect themselves. Let me just make sure I got that right. Now, this is something they've been doing, which actually traffic deaths have gone up, because with all these road diets and all these bike lanes and bus lanes, what happens is people go to the side streets to avoid the main arterial lines because they said, you know what? It's too crazy here. It takes too long. I'm going to zip over here where there's no traffic. And then some kid comes out with a ball, God forbid. Or you get an accident over there because somebody else is coming from an uncontrolled stop intersection over there. And this is why traffic deaths are going up in our city. Up and up and up and up and up. This is what's happening. Over the weekend, Seattle Mayor Katie Wilson celebrated the closure of Lake Washington Boulevard, where no traffic studies were done on how this is going to affect businesses, how this is going to affect any traffic whatsoever. They're going to close it 3 days a week through the entire summer. They're going to close Lake Washington Boulevard, which became a major arterial after they turned Rainier Avenue into a one lane, and they put speed bumps everywhere. They've done this to make your commute worse. Well, a bunch of residents showed up to protest because they had enough of this nonsense. Katie Wilson shows up in a full pantsuit to ride a bike. You're not fooling anybody, lady, especially when you put the helmet on the back of your head. I know you have a massive forehead, but it's supposed to cover the top of your head, the full thing, and you're supposed to buckle it on the bottom. It looks like Katie Wilson has never ridden a bike before in her life.
8: Maybe she just lives dangerously.
0: Oh, is that what it is?
8: Maybe that's what it is.
0: I would have
8: maybe
0: more...
8: It's like that PSA we used to run to where the bike helmet is a fake.
0: There you go. I would have more respect for her if she wasn't wearing a bike helmet than the way she's got this thing on right now. Tell me you posed for the stage picture. That's really what it looks like. I mean, look, the other option of what this could be is infinitely worse. I mean, she's not very good on that bike. I know other people who are much better on the bike than her. Is she wicked or just incompetent? I don't know if that's... incompetent, is that really wicked or just her ideas are wicked because she's a socialist? We go to the KVI studio line, take a call from Gerald in Federal Way. Gerald, what's going on?
9: Yeah, I got a solution for two of the things you talked about today. So anyway, don't sell tiny homes short. You get the homeless druggie in there, you lock the door, forklift them onto a semi, just like you do with pods, next stop California, problem solved.
0: So you're saying the police academy approach, like when they put the commandant inside the porta potty and then lifted it with the crane and put him somewhere else. That's what you're saying, right?
9: If it works, it works. And when it comes to Iran, when it comes to Iran, call Vegas and check the odds that they're going to make a deal. When there's money involved, you can believe people or have seriously studied the problem, and that's the solution you go with.
0: Oh, just like the polling. I see what you're saying. Yes, go to Polymarket or whatever it is, right? Place a bet on the and see which way the odds are going. So do you think they're going to make a deal or not? Gerald, these are very common sense approaches. I like both of them.
9: Well, it's a fault.
0: Gerald, appreciate the call. Appreciate you being part of the show. You want to be part of the show, give us a call or a text at 206-421-5757. That's 206-421-5757. Gino says, Ari, where are the petitions? At letsgowashington.com. If you haven't gotten them in the mail yet, they are on the way. They are on the way. Brian, drop me an email because I see, Gino, send me, he's asking Brian Haywood for help. Gino, send me an email. I'll forward it on to Let's Go Washington, and then I can get you in touch with them directly and figure out where this is going on, okay? This one here. Hey, Ha Father, you are spot on. I have so often thought Washington would be the first socialist communist state. Seizure of our freedoms and property will surely follow. Bless you and yours, Ari. Very kind of you to say. John in Lakewood says, Ari, you're spot on. This is what's going to happen. The government is going to just claim neglect is neglect. Seattle's goal is property seizure. Exactly. This is what I think is going to happen. Lots more to discuss as the show continues, my friends, as you're paying all those taxes to the government. How much of it is going to fraud? Well, Luke Rosiak from the Daily Wire is going to be joining us to discuss how he uncovered all the fraud that's now being investigated by the VP and how you could do it as well. 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
0: Well, fraud is all anybody can talk about in the U.S. these days because we didn't realize how rampant it was. It seems like every day there's another story about how bad the fraud is somewhere. And you may have heard that J.D. Vance is actually taking the task force and going after Ohio for the rampant fraud found there. Now, interestingly enough, it was a friend of ours who exposed all this. Joining us now, investigative reporter for The Daily Wire, Luke Rosiak. Thank you so much for being with us today.
15: Hey, Ari. Great to be with you.
0: So, Luke, where'd you get this information from that you started investigating to unveil all this fraud that was rampant in Ohio?
15: Well, back in February, DOGE and the Department of Health and Human Services released a database showing where Medicaid dollars are spent. And this was previously a total black box. It's like 15% of the federal budget, and we just had no idea to which companies it was being paid. And once I had that data, you just start looking up the companies, and they're owned by the sketchiest people you can imagine. Criminal records, tax liens, they're working other full-time jobs. And these are the people in the home health care sector that are being sent into the homes of little old ladies unattended and then billing the government by the hour for doing things like cleaning and cooking. And so home health care is like super vulnerable to fraud. It's one of these programs that was originally like, if you were so sick that you should be in a nursing home, we could send somebody to cook for you. But what happened is in certain communities, everybody started pretending to be sick. And it turned into this basically universal basic income, except not universal. It only went to people who are willing to pull a scheme. And people can make like $100,000 a year to hang out with their own family members and just do normal family stuff like cleaning the house once in a while.
0: if they were even hanging out with those family members. Now, I know in certain cases, there are people who have to quit their jobs and go take care of a family member. And I know that's what these programs were created for. But it seems like a lot worse than that was going on. In fact, the data you used from DOGE and HHS, we now have people investigating here in Washington because apparently the same thing was going on here. Now, Luke, your reporting blew this wide open. Until then, it was daycares, maybe some hospice care, but you're the one who really cracked the code on this. And it seems like now you've inspired a whole bunch of investigative journalists, citizen journalists, independent journalists around the country to be looking into the same thing. And you've even been asked to testify about this.
15: Yeah, you know, these Medicaid waiver programs are really at the root of, even in Minnesota, pretty much everything but the daycares was Medicaid waivers. And a waiver is when a certain state is allowed to expand Medicaid beyond what it was intended to do. And it's kind of weird because the state gets all the benefit, but the feds are paying like 70% of it. So some of the states don't really seem to care that it's being wasted. And so many people started being eligible for these home health care aides that 15% of all home health care spending in the state of Ohio was going to a 4-square-mile area, and that's the Somali neighborhood. And so that's like wildly disproportionate, like preposterously so, where it seems like a huge portion of the Somali refugees are claiming to be like on their deathbed and somebody needs to care for them for 8 or 16 hours a day. And then since you don't have to be a nurse or anything to do this work, they get their own family member to do it. And like $30 an hour times 16 hours a day really adds up. It's totally unverifiable to know if the person is really even doing anything for them. But it seems like doctors must be willing, actually just nurses are willing to sign these papers for people who aren't really that sick. And then this whole constellation of middleman companies cropped up to bill Medicaid and then pay the people who are hanging out with their family members. And of course, the company keeps a cut. And so I went to these buildings, some of which had as many as 94 of these companies in it. So you walk down the hall and it's just home healthcare company after home healthcare company. The entire economy of the Somalian section of Columbus, Ohio has just been erased and replaced by these schemes to bill Medicaid for just doing everyday things. And so just as the daycares, they're getting paid to watch their own kids or to have somebody else watch their kids, even though they don't work. Here they're getting paid to just, you know, live in a multi-generational household where their aging mother or father also live.
0: Insane. Absolutely insane. We're talking with investigative reporter for the Daily Wire, Luke Rosiak, about the fraud he uncovered in Ohio, and similar things are likely happening here in Washington. Now, when you exposed all this, the thing that's shocking to me is you would think that everybody on both sides of the political aisle would say, we need to shut this down because we're running budget deficits. We could save money. Maybe for Republicans, we could save some taxpayer money. Maybe for Democrats, we can allocate these resources elsewhere. But the pushback has been insane. Now, I slowly see the left starting to say, okay, well, maybe we should investigate fraud. I'm shocked I'm seeing it here in Washington. Not to the extent I'd like to see, but are you as shocked as I am that so many people are saying, nope, we have to keep the fraud going?
15: All right, it's so bad. I don't know if I've just become, if I used to be more optimistic, but I feel like 10 years ago, Democrats would have said fraud is bad. We should really investigate it and put them in jail. But I testified to the U.S. Senate last week on this. No Democrats attended the hearing except the ranking member who has to. And he didn't ask a single question about of me who was talking about Medicaid fraud in Ohio or the two witnesses who were talking about Medicaid fraud in Minnesota. And he basically just didn't have a single question. And then same thing, I testified in Columbus. They also, there was a Democrat who walked out of the hearing. And, you know, they immediately go to it's racist to question Medicaid funding, which is kind of weird because if there were people of all races billing Medicaid, how would that be racist? But the truth is, if you look at a database of who's owning these companies, it really is like almost entirely Somali and Bhutanese, at least in Columbus. And so there's a strong ethnic component to this, that they're billing massive sums of money, even though they supposedly just came here from as refugees. But we have to look at the fraud because we can't afford not to. In Ohio alone, it costs $1 billion a year for this home health care. And, you know, Medicaid is the largest line item. You know, it's like a third of Ohio's budget, and it's doubled in the last 10 years. even though enrollment has been flat. And so when you look at why our government is headed for bankruptcy, it's really because of Medicaid. And yet until now, we had no idea who's receiving this money. And now that we have this database, you can see it's literally like one of the guys who owns this company, a company that got $6 million, It's operated by a woman whose husband is a felon for running a scam that pretended to provide services to elderly people without actually doing it. So he gets a felony. He has to pay back the government, but he says he's too poor. His wife creates a company doing the same thing. It gets $6 million. He still hasn't paid back what he owes the government. There's another one where it's owned by a husband and wife. Both of them have extensive criminal records for fraud and theft. They didn't even play the game of put it in the spouse's name. They just straight up have massive criminal records that imply that they would be the kind of people that bill the government for these visiting the old ladies when they actually didn't. And the government's like, yeah, that's fine. Have $1 million. And so some of these companies are billing $100,000 a month, even $1 million a month. The amount of money here is just really hard to fathom.
0: That's absolutely crazy. Luke, thank you so much for revealing all this. Thank you so much for your investigative journalism. I remember when it used to be on TV every night, there would be the problem solvers or the crime stoppers or something. And now you don't see this kind of stuff anymore. There's very few people still doing it. So kudos to you on staying on this and breaking this huge story.
15: Absolutely, Ari. Great talking with you, and I'm going to keep rolling it out on the Daily Wire. Just search for Medicaid Millions Daily Wire, and it's a multi-part series that I'm still rolling out because, there's just so much money here.
0: Always a pleasure to talk to you, Luke, and you should subscribe to the Daily Wire right now. You can do that so you can see Luke's series over there on the Daily Wire. I check it all the time because you get the best content from it, and you can stay informed. And so many times you just replace the word Ohio with Washington because we're pretty sure the same kind of stuff is going on here. Luke Rosiak, investigative reporter for the Daily Wire. Thank you so much for joining us today. Really do appreciate it.
15: Thank you.
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1: 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So I know Memorial Day weekend is over, but one last story that I thought was really nice. This one comes to us from the Post Millennial. After a veteran's wife posted online asking for someone to take a picture of her husband's grave in Arlington National Cemetery, Director of National Intelligence Tulsi Gabbard, I guess we should say former Director of National Intelligence Tulsi Gabbard, was able to pay respects to the fallen soldier and get a photo for his widow. Ex-user Cheryl Ann posted to the platform on Sunday. This is probably a long shot, but if anybody happens to be in D.C. this weekend and plans on visiting Arlington, I'd love to see a fresh photo of my husband's grave in Section 60. The fallen soldier's name was Staff Sergeant Alan W. Shaw, who died in 2007. She then listed the details of her husband's grave, although the woman said she thought but she didn't think much would come of it. The post has now been viewed nearly 2 million times as of Monday afternoon. One of those views included Gabbard, who fulfilled the request, taking a picture at the grave site. Quote, "It was an honor to visit your husband's grave today on your behalf and pay my respects. It was wonderful to see the beautiful flowers representing many others who did the same. Our nation owes a debt of gratitude to those who made the ultimate sacrifice and to the loved ones they left behind. Thank you for your service and sacrifice." She wrote a post with her place with a picture of her placing the pictures by the grave. Several other visitors also posted in response, showing pictures of her husband's grave. Quote, "When I made this post, I truly believed it was a long shot. Living in Arkansas, we're not always able to make the trip to Arlington every Memorial Day. And there's always a little guilt that comes with that. But seeing complete strangers offer to visit Alan, leave flowers, take photos, and say his name when we can't be there ourselves is honestly overwhelming in the best possible way. This comment section restored a little piece of my faith in humanity today. I've always been proud to be an American, but tonight I'm even prouder knowing there are still so many people who refuse to let our fallen be forgotten." Section 60, the gravesite of the woman's husband, is the final resting place for hundreds of U.S. service members who were killed in combat during wars in Iraq, Afghanistan, and the War on Terror. It is considered to be one of the most sacred gravesites in the entire U.S. If you've never been to Arlington, it's a city. It's really something to behold. And you can see some amazing stuff there. I mean, aside from JFK, but you can also see the Challenger crew. I mean, there's some really incredible stuff to check out over there. In good news, this one here, and you can all make fun of me about it. Everybody knows I'm a Mets fan. I have not paid attention to the Knicks since 1999. Literally since 1999. I used to be more into basketball. Living in New York, you can't not be into basketball. I kind of ignored basketball. But every headline now says party like it's 1999, because the last time the Knicks were in the NBA Finals was, guess when, 1999. And I know exactly where I was. I was at my high school graduation, sitting there with a radio wire, two headphones up the sleeve of my graduation robe, had it up the sleeve under my little hat, listening to the game. That's how much I used to care about these things. I do not care at all. In fact, our principal, anytime he got up because he was emceeing the thing, would give updates to the score as the night was going on and everybody else. And you would see everybody in my grade in their robes who was doing the same thing I was going, "Oh, yes," or whatever, while they were listening to it. It was kind of funny while that was going on. So the Knicks are back in the finals. And while that makes me happy, I'm going to admit something. I don't own any Knicks gear. I can't name a single member of the team. I can't even name who the coach is. And last night when my father posted in our family WhatsApp group, "Hey, Knicks are going to the finals," we're all like, "Oh, didn't know they were doing well."
9: Does this mean we don't have to hear you talk about
1: nope,
9: it?
1: Nope, we're not talking about it at all. Mets,
9: not
1: I talk
9: even
1: about
9: if they
1: it.
9: If they're like a game away from winning
1: if
9: the
1: they
9: championship.
1: Win, if they win, I will mention it as briefly as I mentioned it here. Because this is stolen valor. I don't get to claim this at all. Because all right. I don't know who the coach is. I know they still play at Madison Square Garden unless something massively has changed. I have not followed the Knicks since 1999. So no, you don't get to, I'm not going full Ari on this one. Oh, Seahawks won, throw the flags up, do all the other stuff. No, we're not doing that with this one. It's nice that the Knicks are in. I guess if you had to say, Ari, are you a basketball fan? Yeah, sort of. Kind of. I was when I was a kid, so yeah. That's going to do it for us today, my friends. Fear not. We'll be back tomorrow with more insane stories, more exciting guests, and, of course, more giveaways. You've been listening to The Ari Hoffman Show on Talk Radio 570 KVI.

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6: The vote counting continues in Texas's Republican primary runoff for the U.S. Senate between incumbent Senator John Cornyn and State Attorney General Ken Paxton. It was just last week that President Trump announced his endorsement of Paxton, effectively turning the race upside down. Cornyn seeking his fifth term, while Paxton represents what some see as a more MAGA loyalist candidate in a race that has divided Republicans. Iran says the U.S. committed a grave violation of the current ceasefire after the U.S. military launched what it calls self-defense strikes overnight. U.S. Central Command says the strikes targeted Iranian missile launch sites and boats laying mines in the Strait of Hormuz. Iran says it has the legitimate right to respond. Vice President J.D. Vance says every American should be concerned about fraud involving government funds. During a roundtable event at the White House, Vance updated efforts to combat rampant fraud, saying investigators have uncovered schemes to siphon $20 billion in taxpayer money. Vance says this is not a victimless crime.
7: This is not somebody gets to make some money for violating the law, and otherwise it's not a big deal. This is people who rely on critical services, students who rely on student loan services, sick people who rely on hospice care, a number of small businesses who rely on the availability of these loans so that they can grow their business and hire people. All of these people all of our fellow Americans have been taken advantage by fraudsters, and the task force is here to stop it.
6: Vance was paid by President Trump to head up the White House anti-fraud task force. NASA wants to return to the moon and beyond. Today, NASA Administrator Jared Isaacman laid out his agency's ambitious plans to build a permanent moon base and eventually launch missions from there into space. Isaacman announcing the first three stages of the moon base missions that he hopes to launch before the end of 2026. I'm Jim Roop.
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6: Over 60 million people in the South and parts of Texas are under the threat of flash flooding.
10: It comes after the region was hit with heavy rain over the Memorial Day weekend. Flash flooding has been reported in North Carolina, and one person was killed due to floods in Mississippi. This week, a number of storm systems will hit the South, with the risk of flash floods presenting from New Orleans to southern Virginia. Another system traveling to the southern plains will impact parts of North and Central Texas, too. I'm Monica Nelson.
6: The trial of former FBI Director James Comey related to allegedly threatening President Trump has been delayed now till October. Federal prosecutors have argued that the image Comey posted on social media showing seashells arranged on a beach to read 8647 was a serious expression of an intent to harm the president. Comey deleted the post and said it didn't occur to him that it would be interpreted as violent. The former FBI director plans to file multiple motions to dismiss the charges. If those are denied, Comey will be arraigned in North Carolina September 30th. Trial date starts October 21st. Seltzer sales are starting to go flat. Daria Albinger takes a look at what's taking the fizz out of its popularity.
11: Trend watchers say 2026 could be the summer of non-carbonated drinks. Flat beverages from Liquid Death to Surfside iced teas are becoming the drink of choice among younger Americans. Consulting firm Alex Partner says Generation Z is leading the charge, and it probably shouldn't surprise you. People born between 1997 and 2012 didn't grow up drinking soda as much as millennials, Gen Z, or baby boomers. It also was the advent of reusable water bottles. And some consumers, no matter what their age, just don't consider carbonation to be a healthy option. I'm Daria Albinger.
6: The Mandalorian and Grogu off to a big start at the box office. The first Star Wars film to hit the big screen in nearly 7 years made $100 million over the four-day holiday period, $81 million over the traditional weekend. I'm Jim Root.
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20: Oh my God, excuse me. 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Today is Tell Del Tuesday, and what a wonderful day, because we get to introduce you to the most interesting man in the world. Or, if not the most interesting man in the world, he's probably the most important man in the world, because he is a local first responder. My gosh. And not only that, he's a firefighter that lives in my area, so I got to be really nice to this guy. But hey, welcome to the show. Ben Perry is here out of Katy, Texas. Glad to have you with us.
21: Glad to be here, Dale. Thanks for having me.
20: Neatest job in the world. Every firefighter should be rich. Why? Because you like work weird hours. You're like on and then you're off, right?
21: Yeah, we work 24-hour shifts, so I actually got off of shift this morning at 6:30.
20: So it's 24 hours. It used to be 48, wasn't it? Two on, two off?
21: A lot of departments still work a 24-hour on and then a 48 off. My department's a little different, but we still work a 24-hour shift.
20: Oh, wow. All right, no 48 hours off, huh?
21: Our schedule's a little bit different. It floats, so we do get 48 hours off, sometimes a little bit more. Sometimes
20: all right.
21: A little less.
20: Don't break my heart, man. All my life I wanted to be a firefighter, so I got those strange hours. That and a pilot, which has those same weird hours. Like you fly 24 hours long distance across the world, then they make you stay out for X number of days. Man, I love that kind of stuff. So, you know, the one thing that's always gotten me is that, you know, you get up and go to work every day, 6 days a week was what I did, 12 hours a day, and you have no life. And so since you're a firefighter, is that any different? Does your wife work? You've got two kids, I think, right? Does your wife work, or how do you guys work that out?
21: So we do have two kids. They're both in, you know, school-age children. My wife is in a W-2 still. The goal is to get her out someday, but she works, and then I work for the fire department, and then several years ago, about 2007, I started getting into real estate, and I kind of did that in my spare time and have been trying to build that up ever since.
20: So what kind of real estate are you buying into?
21: So in 2007, I started and I bought a single family home. I did it outside of Lifestyles before I knew about Lifestyles. And then, as you know, the market took a little bit of a turn right in 2007, 2008. And I ended up holding on to what I thought was going to be a flip as a single family rental. And so that was kind of my first introduction into rental property. And then I started buying tax sale properties over the years. And it was good, but it was slow, and it didn't have the momentum. So I was looking for something else, something a little bit that would get me retired faster, that would get me financially independent faster. And that's kind of where y'all came along.
20: How'd you find us?
21: I'm on the radio, which is why it's so exciting for me to be doing this today. I was driving around Houston, listening to AM radio. My wife says I'm an old man trapped in a young man's body because I listen to AM radio. But I was listening and I heard your show and I heard you talking, and you know, I had some real estate experience, and what you said really resonated with me. And I was like, man, I got to go check these guys out. So a couple of years of listening to you on the radio, it took me a couple of years to do it, but I finally pulled the trigger and showed up in person to one of your introductory classes, which was just a couple of hours of just explaining what Lifestyles is. And the person that was teaching it at the time said, you know, you are going to need your own credit. You are going to need your own money. And as soon as he said those two things, because I'd heard all of the late night salesmen and real estate gurus and all that stuff. But as soon as he said those two things, I said, this place is legit. This is real. And so I signed up for the 2-day.
20: That's cool. Well, I want you to tell your wife this just to set her back a little bit. Say, you may be a young guy in an old body or a old guy in a young body. That was old guy in a young body. Well, I met an old guy in an old body today. So there you go. You tell her that. Old as the hills. So you got started. Now, when you came to the class, I'm just curious for people to learn from this. You'd already been doing this. You dabbled in it. You were successful to some degree and a little pain in other aspects of it. What did you learn? What was the aha that said, wow, there's the twist I missed? You know, there's always, every time I start something new, there's this stuff I don't know, I don't even know. You know, you don't know is the worst stuff. What aha moments did you have going, there it is, that's what I've been missing?
21: Yes, so there was a lot. It's hard to narrow it down to just one or two, but when I took the 2-day, in the first day was single family, and when you were talking about the way that you structure the financing. Now, I had, obviously, most people know you try to buy low and sell high, but the way that you structure the hard money debt and refinancing into permanent debt, I went, wow, that if I could have done that, you know, in 2007 when I had that flip that went sideways and turned into a single family, that would have changed a lot of things. It would have completely changed my out-of-pocket. I would have had more capital freed up to do other things. And so that was the first day. And then the second day, seeing the velocity that you can achieve with multifamily and the way that you can increase the value of multifamily properties and the rate that you can do it just absolutely blew my mind.
20: Yeah, those are all good things. The single family. For everybody sitting out there, you go and do a single family house, even if you think you're pretty good at negotiating, you get a pretty good price. But if you use conventional financing, your rate of return is going to be somewhere between 5 and 10% return. You can't break that number because the real estate just doesn't sell cheap enough and there's not enough rental income to break the 5 to 10% return. However, if you use the hard money lending and you can leverage the deal correctly, you can take that number into 50 to 100% returns. And so there really is a difference in doing it with or without the hard money lending. Now, the multifamily, as you said, that's an interesting one because unlike the house where you buy it, it's going to be worth whatever the market says it's worth. The apartment's going to be worth whatever you make it worth. So that puts a lot more power in your own hands. So which one did you jump into after you took the 2-day, got some new information? What did your brain say? I always like to be the fly on the wall in the conversation between the husband and wife. You're not going to believe what I heard. And the wife's like, calm down, you know.
21: Yeah, so that's a great... when I came home and I told my wife that I had paid and joined Lifestyles, she was like, you what? She hadn't seen what I had seen. She was... say frustrated is a very nice one.

0: all of my equity was trapped. And so I only had enough money to join Lifestyles and do one single family deal at the time. So that's what I did. I joined at the challenge level and I did one single family deal. And then I ended up, that one went well. We got residents in there. It was cash flowing really well. And so then we looked at our retirement accounts and I took a loan against a deferred comp plan that I had.
1: Ben, let's hold this great story until we come back from after the break because they're pushing it out the back end. We're going to take a short break. Be right back with Ben Perry and the Del Walmsley Radio Show.
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6: I'm Jeff Davis with Just a Thought. California has seen celebrity candidates before, but Spencer Pratt entering the political conversation still caught a lot of people by surprise, myself included. I thought he was just making fun of LA's mayor, which he was, but the reality TV star has an unconventional approach to discussing Los Angeles' problems, especially homelessness, crime, cost of living, and city frustration, as if there's anything more. Some people laugh at the idea. Others say dismissing him may be a mistake. Meghan McCain recently argued part of Pratt's appeal comes from the fact that he communicates the way younger voters communicate. And that's with short videos, direct language, social media interaction, and zero polished political vocabulary. In other words, he sounds less like a press conference and more like somebody talking in a group chat. Many younger voters are exhausted by scripted hype, politicians who sound like malfunctioning GPS systems taking us all in the wrong direction. In modern America, political outsiders can gain traction faster than ever before, especially when voters feel they've been ignored. Just a thought. I'm Jeff Davis.
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4: 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With me here today on Tell Del Tuesday is Ben Perry out of Katy, Texas. Lives very close to where I live, so we've had him on because it's a great story. But as we went to break, Ben was explaining to us the trapped much of his equity in the deals he'd done by owner financing when he sold them. So now he's ready to start looking at other places to get capital.
5: That's right. So I had done my first single family deal. I had just enough cash to do that. And then I was looking at ways. I said, this is working. This is the right roadmap. And so I was looking at ways to do another one. So I've had a deferred comp plan. It allows you to take a loan out against it. So I pulled about $20,000 out of my deferred comp and bought my second single family rental property. That one was a great deal. Did very well on that. You know, doubled my money the day that we, you know, finished the rehab and refinanced it and put renters in it. It was cash flowing really well. And that was my second deal and with Lifestyles, and it kind of proved to me that the system worked. But I always had that second day of the class in mind when I was doing this. I knew that we needed to go to multifamily at some point and make that jump.
4: All right, before we go to the multifamily then, let's jump back to the spouse again, the wonderful spouse, you said. And by the way, I heard a thing the other day. I was listening to something that said that a wonderful spouse is not one that's fun and exciting and all the good stuff that you really fall in love with. A wonderful spouse is the one that sits there with you while you're crying. You know, who can
5: that's absolutely right.
4: Yeah. Who can go through the tough stuff, right? That's the ones that's really the ones you should keep. So you did these two single family deals, did very well, and you realized that the new twist was going to make it even better than what you were doing, although you still had a taste, or now you had a taste for the multifamily. Was the wife convinced yet? After two good deals, was she convinced, or is she still a skeptic?
5: So, I love her to death. She is, ever a skeptic, which is good, because it does kind of balance my, you know, let's go out and let's go do it, and let's get the, you know, she kind of brings balance to the relationship. And so she saw that the single family side was legit and that it worked really well and that the system and the roadmap that Lifestyles put in place was correct and that we could do it. You know, it was proven. And then, you know, I started saying, hey, we need to start looking at going to the next level and start investing in some of these apartment complexes and these multifamily deals. And so she wasn't sure. It was kind of, well, this is working, you know, why don't we just stick with that? But she trusted me, which is the biggest thing. And so we upped our membership to a preferred investor level and started looking at investing passively. which is kind of the route we went. At that time, we were also having some kiddos, and so our time was a little more stretched thin, so we felt like the passive route was a good way to dip our toes into multifamily, get some experience, you know, see what it had to offer, and get more familiar with the details.
4: All right, so as you went into the passives, let's talk about your approach. How did you pick which deals you were going to be in?
5: That's a very good question. At the time, you know, Lifestyles has, right now, Lifestyles has this great ecosystem where people can connect across the country. At the time, you know, this was pre-COVID, so there was a lot more of in-person, face-to-face networking. And we had a friend that was actually a friend of my wife's that she knew before we got into Lifestyles that became a Lifestyles lead. And she was doing her first lead deal. And so it was right at the time where we were looking at upping our membership. And so we really picked, you know, you asked about the jockey and the horse, which one do you pick? And Jessica was really comfortable with this lead. I was very comfortable with this lead. And so we really, on that one, we picked the jockey. And so we invested our first investment with her, and we were hooked ever since. You know, we really felt like it was a great, multifamily was a great avenue to invest.
4: That's a slick move, man. I have to tell you, as a husband myself, letting your wife pick the lead and it her friend, that gave you some leverage there, huh?
5: Yeah, I wish I could take credit for it. It was really, truly just a circumstance. You know, the timing just lined up exactly right. But it was, I think, the nudge that she needed to go, you know, to the next level and to pull.
4: Well, you think about it. If your husband says, hey, we should look at this, right? Okay. And you know nobody believes their spouse. I call it Rule 14. It's the rule called Rule 1437B-7 in the Book of Life. No one believes a thing that you say once they've ever seen you without your clothes on, right? Or it's more commonly known as familiarity breeds contempt. In other words, you're going to make us rich. You really know how to do this stuff. Where are you going to learn how to do this stuff, right? So they never really trust you. But then when you come around and you see that not only is your husband led you to this place, but your friend is in it, then you go, you know, maybe, you know, when the student is ready, the teacher will appear. Maybe I'm in the right place. You know, you start getting all the biblical connections that this was meant to be. And that kind of stuff really helps to get you sometimes to where you need to be. So that's good. On the first deal, what kind of deal was it?
5: It was about 80 unit garden style apartment complex in Texas City. It started when she purchased it, you know, it was truly a yield play. It was a long time owner, and there was a lot of, you know, opportunities to increase NOI in this yield play. We did look at a yield play because we felt like something that cash flowed from day one would start putting money in our pockets. It would kind of prove that, you know, these deals do cash flow. We wouldn't have to wait a long period of time to start seeing results. And, you know, I hate to use the word safe, but it felt like a more consistent investment for us to invest in for our first deal.
4: Okay. I'm going to give you a different word. We'll call it conservative, more conservative approach.
5: Conservative.
4: Conservative is always good, especially when you're dealing with your wife, whatever. And I'm just the opposite. I'm the conservative person in my family, and my wife is you. She's the, let's go do it thing, you know. She's always like, why aren't we doing more? We should do more, blah, blah, blah. So as you got into this deal, this is in Texas City, so this is actually, you know, something that's not too far away from you. Should have been interesting to go through. I think we're going to have to take another break now. We'll be right back if you all come back with Ben Perry and the Del Wamsley Radio Show.

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7: Welcome back to Del Wamsley Radio Show. For those of you just tuning in, I have with me today is Ben Perry. Ben is a firefighter out of Katy, Texas, and we love the first responders. They're the ones that keep our lives safe. He has told us his story so far, buying single-family houses before Lifestyles, then improving his process by joining Lifestyles and buying single-family houses, and then becoming interested in multifamily, electing to go into a single-family deal that his wife had helped him choose because it was her friend, which made her feel a lot more comfortable. So we're in deep now to one passive deal, but he went on to do more than one passive deal. Tell us how many more you did and how you did those.
8: So we did an additional three more passive deals. And one of the things I have to say about Lifestyles that's amazing is the ability to connect with people and to meet them and to talk with them, whether it's at the expos or at the road trips. And so as soon as we up to preferred investor, we got in that first passive deal, I started attending the multifamily road trips, the educational road trips. I started meeting leads. I started talking with them and getting to know them really well and becoming friends with a bunch of them. And so the next three passive deals that I did, I would say I invested with friends. because I became friends with these people at Lifestyles that I met and got to know. All of the ones we're invested with are actually Houston leads. Not all of the deals are in Houston. We've got one in Tennessee and then one in Mississippi that we're invested in. But the leads themselves, I had met in person, talked with, gotten to know them, gotten to know their personality. And when they had good deals that came across, that they put out, we knew it was time to jump in with them.
7: Were you surprised when you first joined Lifestyles how open people were about their finances, personal and or business finances, the deals they're doing, but just how willing they were to share insider information?
8: Absolutely. And when you go to, because I had been in real estate for a long time, and I've been to a lot of seminars, and I had seen a lot of, gone to these networking groups before that are non-Lifestyles groups. And their people are always willing to brag about their success. But what I found in Lifestyles is that, one, most people in Lifestyles are very successful, but they're willing to talk about the steps that they took to get there in a little more detail, and the struggles that they went through and how they fixed them and how they solved them, and share them with everyone else. It seems like outside of Lifestyles, when somebody has a really good system that works really well for them, they don't want to share too many of the details because they're afraid everybody will copy them and that sort of thing. But Lifestyles is exactly the opposite. And when I've had problems or had hurdles, like in my single family deals, I asked other members, I asked the mentors, and they were able to give me a lot of really good, just concrete advice on how to handle those issues or how to overcome certain obstacles, which was a big factor to the success that I've had.
7: So what you're speaking to is the abundance mentality. There's enough for all of us. In other words, hey, if I gave you what you're talking about, those outside guys, if I gave you my secret, then you might go steal the next deal. I won't be able to get the next deal. Or if I don't brag about myself in a way, I can't raise capital because I got to make you think that I'm a superstar. I can't tell you that I've had some breakdowns, some things didn't work, and how I got through it and suffered through it. Where at Lifestyles, we have no fear of not raising capital. We've got capital everywhere. So it's like, hey, just be a good person, share the knowledge, get out there, be involved, and then people want to do business with you. So you did three more passive deals, and then something happened. This natural progression real estate investor, I don't know what it is, but one day these passives stick their heads up out of the weeds and go, I think I can do this too. What happened? Why did you want to become a lead?
8: Well, it was a tough decision between becoming a lead and an IRO. I always knew that I wanted to own and operate myself. And I think one day I'll definitely buy, as an IRO, as an independent rental owner. But meeting leads, talking with them, becoming friends with them, they really encouraged me. And, they told me, you've got what it takes to do this. You've got the right mindset. You've got the experience. And they really encouraged me, instead of going the IRO route, to look at the lead route. And it was a long and tough road. The market conditions over the last several years were tough to find anything that made sense. But they encouraged me and really stood there with me and gave me advice and pointers, and the mentors were fantastic. And I knew that I could do it with their support and their help. So, I knew that being a lead or being an IRO was definitely the end route that I wanted to take, to have control over the deal, to be able to make the decisions and really send a deal the direction I wanted it to go.
7: So I'm going to dig a little deeper into the emotional challenges. I don't know if that's the right word for it. The emotional changes might be the right way to say it, that you go through when you say, okay, I'm going to go buy myself an apartment, which, first of all, you have to think about this, guys. Before you ever came here, you never thought in a million years I could own an apartment complex, did you?
8: No, definitely. not before I took the two-day class. It opened my eyes, and that was the first time I said, I really think that that I can do this. I really believe it. And then seeing the road trips and the educational road trips and talking with other leads that have been and started in my shoes and then were now very successful. They had four or five deals going. They had, you know, started where I started and they're where I wanted to be. I knew that it was achievable.
7: I'm just trying to bring people out there in the audience along emotionally with us. So we're thinking, never thought about owning an apartment, and then all of a sudden you go out and own an apartment. That's pretty mind scary right there. But then the next step, Ben, hey, I'm going to do what? I'm going to get other people to put their life savings in my deal. I mean, I have no fear to put my own money in there except for my wife killing me if I do bad. But I don't not sleep at night because I got my own money in the deal. But when you go, these other people are going to give me their life savings and I have to go out and guardian those people's money. That to me was a very big step. How did you see that?
8: I did not take it on lightly. It is a very big responsibility. Having been a passive investor who at the, you know, our first deal that we invested in, we only had enough money to put $25,000 into that deal at the time. And having wired that money to that lead and the apprehension, and I knew this person very well, the apprehension and just the worry, like what happens is, you know, if it goes sideways, I walked into being a lead with that very fresh on my mind. And it is a huge weight and a huge responsibility. But it's also motivation and drive to make sure that this deal goes the right way and that I deliver on my promises.
7: I got to tell you the story, the worst story I ever heard that parallels this fear. A member told me this. One night we were out, I think, having a drink, a little adult beverage or something. He said, I gave this guy $500,000 on this deal. I had just wired it to him the night before, and then the next day I was going to go to the airport and fly somewhere I had to go. I got to the airport, and I saw the guy that I had just sent $500,000 wire to with his suitcase getting on a plane to go to Southeast Asia.
8: Oh, no.
7: And what had happened is the lead goes, I better get a vacation right now, because once I close this deal, I will never have any free time. I'm going to be busy for 6 months to a year straight through. No more breaks, so I better get one in right before we close. But this guy goes, you couldn't even imagine the stress that I went through knowing that I had just given him this money. And I saw him on this plane going to Southeast Asia. So there's the worst one I ever heard. But you can just imagine that, right? What goes through your mind when you send somebody money you don't know? It's not like you're sending it to, some over-the-top financial planners company that's got a big name and, you know, they've got this secured, you know, blah, blah, blah place you can put them, whatever. The bottom line is it's a very scary thing. But then on the other hand, how weird is it when people start pushing money your way across the table, Ben? I mean, there's like 100 here, 1,000, 200,000, 50,000, 25, and it's all just coming in from everywhere. Was that a little strange for you? And by the way, we got to go to break, it looks like. So we'll pick that up at the end. We'll talk about raising capital when we come back, because that's always an interesting one. We'll take a short break. We'll be right back with Ben Perry and the Del Wamsley Radio Show.
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7: 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With me here today for Tell Del Tuesday is Ben Perry out of Katy. Ben has told us his story about buying single family. We went on to talking about being a passive investor, and now he's talking about his first lead investor deal, which is a syndication. For those of you who don't know what our vernacular is for that, we put together a syndication, and let's talk, Ben, what size property was this, and what did something like this cost?
8: So it was a 61-unit multifamily deal in the greater Houston area. It's actually down in Galveston, Texas. And we purchased it for right around the $4 million mark.
7: Now, when you say 61, you say Galveston, something comes to my mind. And what comes to my mind is a school that I've sold like four times. Somebody took a school and turned it into an apartment complex. Is that the same one?
8: It is indeed, yes. It is... It is the coolest property I think I've seen in all of my searching. And the broker, when she sent it to me, as one of the lifestyle brokers brought it to me, and she said, I'm going to send you a deal. Don't say no. I said, why would I say no? She said, well, it's in Galveston. And, you know, a lot of people are concerned about the storms and that sort of thing. But when I saw this deal, I went, this is a good deal. This is a great property. Because it was a school, it was built, it's a heavily fortified structure.
7: Yeah, solid. It's made out of like blocks and bricks and stuff. It's unbelievable.
8: Yes, it is. I call it a tank. It's just this, it's been there since the 30s. So it's definitely weathered the storm, so to speak.
7: Yeah. Hey, does it still have those really neat hallways and the stairs? The stairs that go kind of up and then around and back to, up to the hall. That was some of the neatest. That reminded me of when I was a kid going to school.
8: Yes, you do feel when you walk into the entryway, you do feel like you're in an elementary school, and it's got that central stairway that kind of wraps around. And but when you go into the units, what blew my mind, because I thought it would be low ceilings. I was thinking 1930s, older construction, but it has really tall ceilings. The floor plans are large, big closets, opens. It feels open and bright. The windows are really tall. They go all the way up to the ceiling. It's just a fantastic and unique property. And we're happy to be a part of the Galveston community and kind of have a little historic piece of it.
7: Yeah, has that been considered historic yet? Have they marked that as historic?
8: It is not officially considered a historic building, and it's not inside the historic district. They have a special district is zoned historic, which is helpful because we're going to try to preserve as much of the original, exterior as possible and not change it too much to preserve it. But we don't have to follow the exact details of the historic preservation, which really gives us some flexibility.
7: So moving on, you had to raise capital. Let's talk about preemptively. What did you do to start getting ready to raise capital before you actually had your deal? Then once you got your deal, how did you raise the capital? Let's talk about that.
8: That's a great question. It really all kind of started in 2017, because when I joined, I started getting to know people. I attended the events. I networked with people, even on the scene when I was in single family. And when I became a preferred investor and I was attending the road trips, I was attending all of those things, I really got out there and got to know people. I went to the expos. I introduced myself. Reached out to people and followed up with them. And then when I became a lead, I really started networking from the lead perspective. I started building a list of interested individuals that I knew personally that might want to invest in my deal. And so when this deal came along, You know, I sent that out to my distribution list and let them know that I had something coming. I attended events in San Antonio. I attended the expos and all of the Houston events. I did a lot of the really great, y'all have ambassadors, which is a great program that y'all started. And the ambassadors are fantastic. The Hawaii ambassadors, the ones in California, the ones in Tennessee, they, you know, they host these events and you can attend them via Zoom. And so I attended several Zoom ambassadors, like get togethers and talked with passives and got to know them. I did webinars and I reached out. I did, you know, Zoom calls just one-on-one with people to get to know them better, you know, especially if they weren't in the Houston area or they weren't going to be in at an event that I was attending, just to get that one-on-one connection and to really get to know, let them get to know me and then also let me get to know them, so that we can make sure that we're aligned and on the same page for our investment strategy.
7: How much did you need to raise, just out of curiosity?
8: So it was a little bit bigger of a raise. We raised $2.5 million.
7: Oh, that's not that large. Come on.
8: To me, it felt enormous.
7: I've had people raise $50 million before. A little $2.5 million. Come on, it's a little chip shot. How long did it take you to raise $2.5 million?
8: So I had it. I was raising, I opened my raise right around the holidays, right after Christmas and New Year's. And so it did take me a little longer than some folks. It took me 9 days to raise the $2.5 million.
7: Aww. This is the little violin right there. You hear it? See it? The little violin going, oh, poor thing. 9 days. Come on, man. And that's after Christmas when everybody's wallet is empty.
8: Mm-hmm. And before that's they amazing. Filed their taxes, too, which was a big
7: that
8: one.
7: Is amazing. 9 days is all it took you. What did that make you feel like when you had that much pull?
8: I was really honored that so many people trusted me enough to invest with me. I mean, it really blew me away. I also felt very bad because there was a lot of people that wanted to invest that I had to turn away. And that was really hard, because a lot of these people I knew personally, and it's hard to tell them, I'm sorry, I don't have space for you. I did have some people that were willing to decrease their investment amount to let some others in, which is another great thing about Lifestyles. People are so giving and just so open and so willing to help other members.
7: That's amazing. I want to thank you for coming on, Ben. Great job. I look forward to seeing that someday. If you have a road trip out there, let me know, because I'd like to go see it again. I haven't seen it in ages. And for the rest of you out there, remember this. It's not just the money. It's the lifestyle. Have a wonderful day. We'll see you tomorrow.

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6: NBC News is projecting Ken Paxton winning the Republican primary runoff for the U.S. Senate in Texas. The state attorney general defeating incumbent Republican Senator John Cornyn. It was just last week that President Trump announced his endorsement of Paxton, then effectively turning the race on its head. Meantime, President Trump had his six-month physical today, and as NBC's Monica Alba reports, the president says everything checked out, quote-unquote, perfectly.
7: Now, typically, the White House will put out some kind of a memorandum or some kind of a one-pager on how the actual tests went that will come from his own personal physician, who will share what kind of medications the president is on, what kind of tests he went under today, and what kind of things were potentially found or not found. We haven't seen that yet.
6: Last year, doctors diagnosed Trump with chronic venous insufficiency, a common condition causing mild swelling in his lower legs. The South and parts of Texas are under the threat of flash flooding this week. It comes after the region was hit with heavy rain over the Memorial Day weekend. Flash flooding had been reported in North Carolina earlier today. One person was killed due to floods in Mississippi. Vice President J.D. Vance says everyone should care about fraud involving government funds. During a roundtable event at the White House, he updated efforts to combat rampant fraud, saying this should not be a partisan issue.
8: Everybody should care about rooting out fraud. Everybody should care about saving the American taxpayers' money. And importantly, everybody should care about actually protecting the programs that only work and are only properly funded if the money funding those programs isn't being stolen by fraudsters.
6: He says investigators have uncovered schemes to siphon $20 billion in taxpayer funds. Jazz saxophonist Sonny Rollins has died. He died yesterday at his home in Woodstock, New York. Cause of death not given. Rollins released 60 albums over the course of his career. He was 95. I'm Jim Root.
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6: Kentucky GOP Congressman Thomas Massie, who recently lost his seat in Kentucky's 4th Congressional District to a Trump-backed candidate, may be looking to win back a spot on Capitol Hill.
10: Massie has filed documents needed to run for Congress in 2028. Candidate Ed Galrain beat out Massie in Kentucky's Republican primary earlier this month, likely due in large part to President Trump's political backing. Massie has explained that filing the new campaign paperwork allows him to keep fundraising as he decides whether to again seek federal office. I'm Tammy Trujillo.
6: The head of the World Health Organization says medical responders are trying to play catch-up with a deadly outbreak of Ebola in Central Africa. NBC's Molly Hunter reports WHO head Dr. Tedros Adhanom Ghebreyesus says doctors have a tough job ahead. The center of the outbreak is in the Democratic Republic of Congo, but precautions are being taken elsewhere.
11: Back in the States, airport screening of incoming travelers from Central Africa now expanding, while officials are still tracing those affected by another disease, hantavirus.
6: The virus has so far killed at least 220 people in the DRC, with neighboring countries at risk. There are at least 7 suspected cases in neighboring Uganda. Following the San Diego mosque shooting, security experts say there is no such thing as zero risk at houses of worship, even after millions in spending.
12: That warning comes after the deadly shooting at the Islamic Center of San Diego, where 2 teenage attackers killed 3 people. David Shanzer, who directs the Triangle Center on Terrorism at Duke University, says the center had about $1.2 million in federal and state funding for guards, cameras, fencing, and bulletproof glass, but the attack still happened. Lawmakers in California and Washington are now debating whether to increase security funding. I'm John Fink.
6: In the redistricting battle, a Republican-drawn Alabama congressional map is being blocked by federal judges. A 3-judge panel maintains the 2023 map likely discriminates against black voters. I'm Jim Root.
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number, 877-381-3811, 877-381-3811. You know, over the weekend, and as I prepare for this program, and right before the program started, I'm watching the news. I listened to certain people and thought to myself, God, there's a lot of stupid people in the media. Just stupid. Not just ideological. There's plenty of that, too. But truly stupid people. Literally minutes before I come on the program, come to you. There's a report out of the Middle East about Israel hammering away on Lebanon, Hezbollah. And that Netanyahu is pushing and pushing and pushing hard. So it creates him as the aggressor. No context whatsoever. None. What's been going on, ladies and gentlemen, is while Iran, the regime, has been quote-unquote negotiating with us, the United States, its proxy, Hezbollah, has been firing more missiles and launching more drones against northern Israel than any time since open warfare. They're destroying homes, they're killing people, and people are evacuating the northern part of Israel. And Hezbollah's plan is to move the Israelis out of the northern part of Israel and then move them out of the central part of Israel. So the population of Israel is concentrated in a very small, tight area. That's the plan. Netanyahu's taking a tremendous amount of heat back in Israel from the center-left and left-wing parties, that he's not fighting back, that he's Trump's lapdog, and that Trump won't let him fight, and on and on. You're not getting any of this context. I'm giving it to you. And yet the President of the United States and the administration has told the Israeli administration in the last 24, 36 hours, do whatever you have to do to defend yourself against Hezbollah. Because Israel was going to do it anyway. They have to protect their citizens. And so the IDF has moved back into Lebanon. Do they want to? Of course not. These are citizen soldiers for the most part. But they've moved back ground forces, pushing them back. But we said, don't hit Beirut. And the Israelis say, but that's where their headquarters is. That's where no, don't hit Beirut. So again, Israel's fighting with one arm tied behind its back. And so Netanyahu's taking hell over this, but he's fighting back. And that's why Israel is fighting in Lebanon, because the Lebanese government and the Lebanese army are incapable of stopping Hezbollah. They don't have the manpower, and they don't have the will. But Israel's not going to sit there and continue to let this happen any more than we in the United States would allow it to happen, would we, on our southern border or northern border? We certainly wouldn't listen to some country telling us what to do. I've come to the conclusion that we have a very weak ruling class when you watch the Democrats and listen to them, when you watch some of the Republicans and listen to them. The media is included in the ruling class, as I just mentioned, how they're pathetically stupid. And, of course, the vast majority are left-wing. But the podcaster class, too, I've come to the conclusion these are not all. Of course, there's some very smart and good and smart podcasters, but they're the exception. There's a lot of really stupid people who talk behind a microphone. A podcast is easy to set up. Easy. And the way you draw attention to yourself from the thousands, if not tens of thousands of people who are trying to be podcasters is to be as obnoxious, as vile, as poisonous, as cancerous, as racist, as bigoted, as anti-Semitic, as anti-Christian, as humanly possible. And hence you have little Ada Fuentes, and hence you have Candace Owens, and hence you have Kelly, who will do anything and is anything. She's a chameleon.
And hence you have Tucker Carlson going off again on demons and satanic beliefs. The guy is mentally ill. I really believe that. That's just my opinion. And they're not alone, though. There's all kinds of second-tier podcasters. Same thing. Same thing. Just stupid. And if you look at their backgrounds, who's that guy? Benny? What is his name, Rich? Benny Johnson. Never heard of this guy before. He's been a grifter. He's been a drifter. He's got serious questions raised about plagiarism in the past and things of that sort. I don't even know the guy. But he's not alone. There's a whole bunch like that. And you start digging into their backgrounds, you go, what kind of crackpots are these? That people are listening to them. And the truth is, people are not, Americans, I should say, are not. They're mostly foreigners. Or they're mostly very young people who have no perspective. Or they like the drama. They like the gossip. They like the F-bomb. They like things like that. And I'm going to predict to you right now, this won't last. Because there's too many of them that sound the same way. Too many. And you notice the worst of the politicians and the worst of the podcasters feed on each other. You got this guy, Thomas Massie. Who is this guy? He was a gadfly. He was a backbencher. I had him on once or twice because he was good on the spending, on the budget. Then he kind of flipped out. Now, every other sentence out of his mouth is about the Epstein class and the Israeli lobby. He didn't lose because of the Epstein class and the Israeli lobby. He lost because he's sabotaging his own party, sabotaging the president of the United States. You and I voted for the president of the United States. We voted for the majority of the Republican Party. And here you have this outlier, this rogue, who keeps sabotaging the agenda. It's that simple. Has nothing to do with Jews, nothing to do with Epstein. The guy says, I'm going to name everybody. Well, name them. Name them. One person online, she said, make sure you name them on the street, not when you're in Congress, protected by the speech and debate clause. Just make sure you go outside and read their names. And read the names. He won't. He's a coward, I guarantee. But who's stopping him? Who's stopping bloated Bannon from releasing his hours and hours of video with Epstein? How come none of the podcaster class points to that? When is Tucker Carlson going to release his texts with the enemy, the Iranian government? He was texting back and forth. He said so. He said so. When will he release them? Never. Never. No. And then I thought,

is quite different. Quite different than what Ted Cruz said over the weekend, what Lindsey Graham said over the weekend, what Mike Pompeo said over the weekend, or what I'm saying. I say it my way, they all say it their own way. And we don't say the same thing either. My position from day one has been no deals. Now, that's known to everybody, including the president, including millions of you here, including on Fox, including everywhere. And I've given the reasons, I've written them, I've posted them, because this enemy is a terrorist regime. They've never honored any agreement. Their word is not their bond. And they have no intention of honoring anything after Donald Trump leaves. They may not even honor it while Donald Trump's in office. And look what's going on right now. We've had to attack their ships that are planting mines while we're negotiating the removal of mines. Then we had to attack one of their launch locations because they were launching missiles against our planes. We call this a defensive action, that we still have a ceasefire. So I said, okay, we need more defensive actions then, don't we? And these negotiations apparently are very, very painful. I talked about sequencing, that you got to be very, very careful, as I posted several days ago. They don't get anything up front. Certainly no money under any circumstances. None. Or they'll start rebuilding their war machine again. My problem with all this is they survive. This started out with helping the Iranian people. Then we moved to nuclear weapons and we moved to uranium. Now they have thousands of ballistic missiles, so they have the capacity to make them quite quickly. And from a conventional point of view, those are devastating, devastating, and they will continue to use them. I also said my concern is that Hamas will remain armed. Nobody's disarming Hamas. I told you phase two of that deal wasn't going to work. Has it worked, Mr. Producer? No. They're not being disarmed. In fact, they're getting stronger. I said the problem's going to be here that you're going to have Hamas survive, Hezbollah survive, the Iranian regime survive, and the Netanyahu government fold. And some of the Netanyahu haters out there will be thrilled with it. Why? Because they have left-wing guys running for prime minister. Except for Bennett, who will be left-wing one day, right-wing the next. With you know, he'll do whatever needs. He's sort of Megyn Kelly in pants. And that is a disaster for us. We need a strong ally there. But we'll see how it ends. We'll declare victory, I'm sure. I'm glad it's this president, not some other president handling this. There's no question about it. He brought us to this point like no other president. We've talked about that over and over again. He brought us to this point. The question is, what do we do from here? And we need to have a healthy debate, we, the American people. But then you go online and you see BJ. That's right, BJ, Benny Johnson, who I know nothing about other than what I just studied. I researched his background. He's a real sleazeball. And the war guys, they want war. They want war. You know, this is this, and he's not alone in this. It's a mind of a nobody, of a dummy. We want war? Who wants war? We want to end the war. We want to end forever wars. We want to end terrorists who've been attacking us for 47 years. These morons don't even understand or don't want to understand or playing to the peanut gallery with slogans. This is why they so easily move hard left. This is why they so easily move towards neo-fascism and neo-Nazism. This is why they have so much in common with the Marxist Islamists and their ilk, because their principles are negotiable. Even worse, their principles are dependent on who's paying the bills. We have the Congressman, Congresswoman.

0: Una from Florida says we need to be transparent about podcasters and everything. Well, what's stopping her? If she's got, quote unquote, the receipts, put it out. Who's paying what whom? I'd love to know. Who's stopping her? Who's stopping anyone from Congress from revealing it? Certainly not me. I want to know who's funding whom. Let's get it out there. If you got texts with Iran, I want to see them. If you got video with Epstein, I want to see them. Let's do it. Get it out. But they won't put it out. Why not? Why won't they do it? I'll be right back.
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0: How do you keep an Islamist, Nazi, 7th century barbaric, primitive, ideological regime in a box? When one of their principles is to lie, cheat, deceive, conceal when making deals because you exist. Listen to me. This is the important. That regime exists to promote a revolution. That's the only reason it exists. To take the Islamist Nazi ideology and impose it on the West and every other corner of the world. It's not going to negotiate that away. It's just not going to do it. They're the warmongers. We're trying to defend ourselves, the United States of America. I'll be right back.
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1: Don't forget, Texas, vote for Chip Roy, our buddy. Solid as a rock. And he's running for Attorney General of Texas. And he will fight the growth of Islamism and the other isms there. I know him well enough to know that he'll do that. So we're heard all over Texas. And so I hope you folks will vote for Chip Roy. Very, very important, in my humble opinion. He'd be a great, great Attorney General of Texas. Today's John Wayne's birthday. My buddy Bruce reminds me of this. And so in honor of John Wayne, who I grew up watching as an actor, some young people probably don't even know who he is, but he was very patriotic. And I got to know a couple of his family members, and they're very patriotic too. Very nice people. Let's do it. Go.

You ask me why I love her? Well, give me time. I'll explain. Have you seen a Kansas sunset or an Arizona rain? Have you drifted on a bayou down Louisiana way? Have you watched the cold fog drifting over San Francisco Bay? Have you heard a Bob White calling in the Carolina Pines? Or heard the bellow of a diesel at the Appalachia Mines? Does the call of the Niagara thrill you when you hear her waters roar? Look with awe and wonder at her Massachusetts shore, where men who braved a hard new world first stepped on Plymouth Rock. Do you think of them when you stroll along a New York City dock? Have you seen a snowflake drifting in the Rockies way up high? Have you seen the sun come blazing down from a bright Nevada sky? You hail to the Columbia as you rush into the sea, or bow your head at Gettysburg, our struggle to be free? Have you seen the mighty Tetons, to watch an eagle soar? Have you seen the Mississippi roll along Missouri's shore? Have you felt a chill at Michigan when on a winter's day her waters rage along the shore in thunderous display? Does the word aloha make you warm? Do you stare in disbelief when you see the surf come roaring in at Waimea Reef? From Alaska's cold to the Everglades, from the Rio Grande to Maine, my heart cries out, my pulse runs fast, the might of her domain. You ask me why I love her? I have a million reasons why. My beautiful America, beneath God's wide, wide sky.

0: This is what we fight for. We, you Levinites, great patriots, Mr. and Mrs. America, we love our country. And we will defend our country. And sometimes we have to defend it against forces we thought were with us, but they're not. They're not. They attack the country just as much as the isolationists, as the Islamists and the Marxists and their isolationists. You know, I just taped the podcast, Hannity's podcast, and we must have spoke for an hour and a half. And I was in Florida, and he and I are like brothers, best friends for, I don't know, around 30 years now. And really, Rush was our best friend, too, the three of us. And I should mention David, Rush's brother. We're all extremely close. And so we talk about a lot of this, and I think you're going to find it entertaining. I'll go on in a moment, but I've invited Chip Roy to come on for a few minutes. It's a big time right now, just an hour and a half left to vote in Texas. Chip Roy, how are you, friend?
1: Doing great, Mark. Great to hear from you. I appreciate you.
0: All right. I've told our fellow Americans and Levinites, get out there and vote. You'd be a fantastic attorney general for Texas, and that's crucial for the whole country. Take a few minutes and explain what people need to do and why.
1: Well, Mark, yeah, I appreciate it. You know, an hour and 20 minutes left in polls. This is the final day. This is the runoff. This is going to decide who the Republican nominee for attorney general will be. I happen to think it ought to be someone who's been in a courtroom, who's prosecuted bad guys, who's put bad guys in jail, who's been the first assistant attorney general, who's worn the battle scars of fighting the conservative fight, and someone who's gone out and earned it. And unfortunately, my opponent's been trying to buy this election. We've done some quick math. We think he's spent close to $30 million wow. in this primary, most of it his own, and most of it in negative ads attacking me. And a lot of those, if not most of them, are false and lies, and we've been combating them. We feel good about the direction everything is going. Turnout is high today. We think that our message has been resonating, but we need everybody to turn out to vote. Every vote's going to matter. If you're out there and you're debating, if you're in your car, get to the polls. You got an hour and 20 minutes left. This is an important election. I mean, we've got too much at stake. Islam on the march. Criminals on our streets from Marxists that are funding these DAs and these judges, the Soros-funded left. The open borders, when you don't have Donald Trump and Tom Homan and these guys securing the border, you got to have somebody who will fight. So, you know, we don't have time to mess around. Texas is the crown jewel, and we got to have a strong attorney general.
0: And you're endorsed by conservatives in Texas and all over the country, almost to a man, aren't you?
1: Yes, sir. Great support. Ted Cruz has endorsed me, the former Solicitor General of Texas, is one of the most brilliant lawyers we know in the country, much less in public service. Great support from a lot of the grassroots groups. I won't go through them all, but a lot of the gun groups and the liberty groups, Tea Party, Jenny Beth Martin, all the folks that you would expect who have been in the trenches and know who to count on. Cleta Mitchell, our mutual friend who has fought hard to defend the president and fight for election integrity. As you know, I'm the lead author of the Save America Act, which we've passed three times in the House to protect American citizens only voting in our elections. And unfortunately, the Senate has been stubborn and getting it moved, but we're going to keep fighting that in D.C. But you got to have somebody who knows the issues, knows how to fight. And again, I want to mention again that issue of Islam, Mark. I mean, you and I both feel so strongly and passionately about the founding principles of this country, and they're rooted in our Judeo-Christian history and founding principles. And Islam on the march is a direct affront to it, is incompatible with Western civilization. And if you don't have an attorney general who's smart enough to figure out how to win the fights in court, and how to win the messaging battle as well, then we're not going to stop it, and we'll lose our country. So it's now or never to pick somebody who's ready to fight.
0: And your opponent really doesn't have a conservative record. He has a very thin record. He's what we call a rhino, pretty much. And he is a blue blood, which is okay. They're blue bloods who've actually done things, but he hasn't done that much, has he?
1: He hasn't. I mean, his total service in public service has been something south of a year and a half, because he's basically bought his seat in the state house twice in the state senate. And look, that's fine. I don't begrudge that. But, you know, he should have stayed there working harder to kind of build up his background, his reputation before becoming the attorney general, which he views as a stepping stone to becoming governor, where he can use his fortune to try to buy the governorship in the future. And again, I don't wish him ill. I don't look at primaries are tough. You got to have thick skin to go through this stuff. But he's been saying a lot of things that are untrue about me, spending that fortune in order to try to win the seat. So we're game time. And, you know, again, if you're out there and you're a great friend of the show, Mark's a longtime dear friend of mine. We've been in the trenches together. I trust God and I trust the people of Texas. But let's go get this done. And if you're in your car and you're debating what to do, if you're at the polls and you see a line, stick it out. Go get there. Get in line. Go vote. Let's go make this count. We're heading in the right direction, and we feel good about the results if we keep our turnout up through the end of the election tonight.
0: All right, Chip. Be a great night if you win that race. So we're all for you. Obviously, I support you very, very strongly. I've known you. It's got to be like 20 years now.
1: 20 years, yep. Yes, sir. 20 years.
0: All right, brother. Good luck, and God bless.
1: God bless your family. Love you, Mark.
0: Too,
1: take
0: brother.
1: Care.
0: Take care. He's had cancer. He's fought cancer. He's just fantastic. And there's a perfect example. He and I have had some differences in the past, but we're best buddies. We're best friends for the longest time. But nothing significant. I mean, you would have on the Supreme Court Justice Scalia and Justice Thomas, who might agree on an outcome, but disagree on the means and the process. Happens all the time. So you don't destroy Justice Scalia and you don't destroy Justice Thomas, because they're trying to head in the right direction and try and get the right result, the constitutional and the constitutionally based result. Chip would be an absolutely fantastic attorney general in Texas. Just ignore all the advertising. Go with your gut. You know what's right and what's wrong. And you know who will fight for you. It's not somebody who's just rich spending a lot of money, even though there are those who do, but not this particular guy. I would point that out to you. All right. We have to take another break. We've got a lot to do. We'll be right back.
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0: I don't understand Roger Wicker, the Senate, and Ted Cruz. These people are all lashing out at the president. Did I lash out at the president, Mr. Producer? See, if you're low IQ and you've failed in at least 10 jobs and you've been accused of plagiarism and you've been fired for it, and you have just figured out the best grift as a podcaster is to be the biggest a-hole imaginable, to lie, to deceive, to have no respect for the people who are listening to you. But you're desperate. You're desperate, and your views are very similar to Hassan Piker, but don't tell anybody. But they are, especially when it comes to the Middle East. Then you're a BJ or a Benny Johnson. And I'm going to study this guy more, and I will reveal to you what I've learned. Mark, why are you punching down? Look, when I see a cockroach on the floor, I got to deal with it, right, Rich? It's just the nature of the beast. The nature of the beast. Trashing the president. Hardly. Trashing the Iranians. These guys, they defend the Islamo-Nazi regime in Tehran. They've defended Hamas, so not directly. They're too conniving for that. They really desperately, desperately want to be the next Fuentes and something of that sort. They want to be famous or infamous, whatever it takes. They're loathsome. They're low IQ. They're stupid. They're very stupid. The warmongers are the enemy for 47 years that have killed thousands of our people. They don't even care. They don't even care that the Iranians have killed and maimed thousands of Americans. They never even talk about it. Never. I support the president going to war with Iran. 100%. I'm even accused of dragging him in, which is so preposterous. And then I raise questions about if Iran could be trusted to actually follow any deal, even the greatest deal of deal. Oh, you're trashing the president. Nobody's trashing him. I'm certainly not. Lindsey Graham is one of his best friends, as far as I know. But Benny Johnson, a nobody, and his ilk. They're the ones who trash the president. They give aid and comfort to the Iranian Islamic regime. They want the same audience as a Fuentes or a Tucker. And they're desperate for it. They're desperate for it. But they're mental midgets. That's what they are. That's what BJ is. I can't spend my whole show on them. None of you have ever heard of them before. I never heard of them before. To be perfectly honest, just maybe a month or two ago, because Marjorie Trader Gang Green was attacking him. I think she called him a scumbag. Look how these people are at each other's throats, Mr. Producer. Kind of sick. Sick. That whole world is sick. But the lowest of the low, they do very well there because they have all the foreign viewers. That's one of the main reasons. When you hear about Israel and the Holy Land in the news, it's easy to think of headlines and politics or another conflict far away. But for families in the Holy Land, Jews around the world, Christians too, it's personal. The anti-Semitic attacks in the Holy Land and across the globe, all over the podcaster world and elsewhere, in the Democrat Party and so forth. Elderly Holocaust survivors who endured so much, again, fearing for their lives. Jewish families praying for their freedom to worship in safety. And in moments like these, your voice matters. Everybody's voice matters. Because your voice can remind them, remind the world they're not alone. 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I don't understand people like Mark Levin. I've never talked to this guy in my life that I know of. He doesn't understand me. I've written books, been on the air many decades, have a TV show. He doesn't understand me. Was he that stupid? I suppose he is. But he's now on my radar. Lucky him, don't you think, Rich? BJ, Benny Johnson. Of course you've never heard him. This guy's had more jobs. More jobs. I think he started out as a left winger. He's not a conservative. He's not a constitutionalist. Has he done something to show that he's a constitutional conservative? I don't think so. Has he been in the Tea Party? No. Convention of States? No. The Reagan Revolution? No. The Trump Revolution? No. Who is he? What is he? He's a nobody. It's a guy with a microphone. Benny! Benny! You tell him, Benny. You tell them. I don't understand. Look here, the head of the Senate Armed Services, Ted Cruz. Ted Cruz is the most conservative member of the United States Senate. Does he not understand him either? The guy is a complete moron. I'll be right back.
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8: Ken Paxton is projected to be the winner of the Republican primary runoff for U.S. Senate in Texas. The state attorney general defeated incumbent Republican Senator John Cornyn. It was just last week that President Trump announced his endorsement of Paxton. He will face James Tallarico, the Democrat, in the November midterms. Iran is threatening to retaliate against the U.S. after yesterday's strikes against Iranian missile launch sites and other targets that were described as self-defense. NBC's Chris Pallone reports it comes as diplomatic efforts continue.
9: Even as the U.S. conducted new defensive strikes in southern Iran overnight, talks to end the war continue. President Trump posting that negotiations are proceeding nicely and that the end result will be a great deal for all or no deal at all.
8: U.S. Central Command's Timothy Hawkins says that strikes were meant to protect U.S. personnel from imminent threats posed by Iranian forces. Iran's Islamic Revolutionary Guard Corps says it has the legitimate right to respond to anything that represents a violation of the ceasefire. Meantime, President Trump's calling off a rare trip to Camp David for a cabinet meeting that was set for tomorrow. In a Truth Social post, he said the meeting will now happen at the White House due to possible bad weather conditions at Camp David. The meeting will reportedly focus on the Iran war, the economy, the administration's fraud crackdown, and other issues that are likely to concern voters ahead of the midterm elections. Yesterday, there was a lot of reporting about Memorial Day travel. Well, yesterday, Memorial Day marked the start of summer travel and a dangerous spike in road fatalities. June, July, and August are known as the 100 deadliest days. State troopers say speeding, drunk driving, and distractions drive up crashes this time of year. Teen drivers especially are at risk. Officials urge everyone to buckle up, obey speed limits, and never drive impaired. I'm Jim Roop.
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8: One of the co-founders of AI startup Anthropic is echoing Pope Leo's call to safeguard humanity in the face of artificial intelligence. Chris Ola was invited to speak yesterday at the Vatican as Pope Leo presented his first major theological document of his papacy, Ola highlighting the need for what he calls moral voices in the development of global technologies.
11: We need informed critics who will tell the labs when we are failing.
8: The pontiff, in his lengthy teaching letter, addressed AI developers directly, saying they, quote, bear a particular ethical and spiritual responsibility for every design choice reflects a vision of humanity, end quote. A New Jersey senator, Andy Kim, says he was pepper sprayed by an ICE officer in Newark.
12: The New Jersey Democrat was outside an immigration detention facility with a group of demonstrators when the incident occurred on Monday. Kim said he saw chaos inside and outside of Delaney Hall, where roughly 300 migrants were reportedly holding a hunger and work strike. Department of Homeland Security Secretary Mark Wayne Mullen has disputed the report of the hunger strike. He called Kim's visit a political stunt. I'm Michael Kastner.
8: Most kids are excited about summer break, but one pediatrician says that anticipation can also bring anxiety.
13: Kaiser Permanente Dr. Lisa DeNike says it is important to focus on sleep and meal schedules this summer.
14: Yes, there's going to be a lot of relaxation over the summer. It's a break for everyone, but really trying to have some boundaries around sleep and eating.
13: She added, avoid too much screen time and suggested coming up with regular activities throughout the summer to keep all kids engaged. I'm Monica Nelson.
8: The FDA is issuing a warning about tobacco products packaged to look like candy. Items like Hyde Nick strips, designed to look like Listerine-style breath strips, and candy brand Sweet Nico pods that come boxed looking like icebreakers. The FDA says such marketing strategies are blatant ploys to target children and mask the true nature of these products.
15: I'm Jim Roop.
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0: We're like the washing machine for the sleazeballs out there. I never heard of Straight Arrow News before, SAN. I'm reading an AI overview here. It's a digital news organization founded in 2021 by John Ricketts, based in Omaha, Nebraska. It aims to provide fact-based, nonpartisan journalism by removing spin and agenda from its coverage. So it attacks the left, it attacks the right, whatever, whatever. Its editorial mission, it says, reporters and producers have backgrounds from various mainstream outlets, from CNN and Fox News, combining efforts to present multiple perspectives and so forth. Powered in part by Ground News, this feature highlights stories that are being underreported, completely ignored by left or right, and so forth and so on. And they have various segments and so forth. You can look it up yourselves, of course. The reason I'm bringing them up is because they have a pretty thorough review of BJ. That is Benny Johnson. Again, somebody I barely even knew existed. He's not been active in any significant way in the conservative movement, in the constitutional movement. I think the only movement has been a constipated movement, best as I can tell. But we'll make him known. We have to deal with this from time to time. I don't really enjoy it, but I got to do what I got to do. Let's see here. What do we have? Now, according to Straight Arrow News, I have no firsthand knowledge. Again, an AI overview. Benny Johnson's controversies span a long history of plagiarism associated with covert foreign influence operations, highly publicized feuds within the conservative movement. No wonder I don't know this guy. He's a punk. I don't get involved with these people. We here, you and I, Mr. and Mrs. America, for decades, we're trying to advance the cause of Americanism. We're trying to preserve our founding principles. And then you have miscreants like this, and they're all over the place. BJ's just one of them. I'm just reading, just public, says, I'm reading from the screen, in September 2024, the Department of Justice released an indictment detailing that a media company linked to Johnson and other prominent conservative influence was secretly funded by Russian state media employees. Prosecutors allege the operation paid to produce English language videos designed to amplify domestic divisions and push Kremlin narratives. Now, they're not saying he did it. They're saying some company that he may have been linked to or may have employed him. I don't know. He can defend himself, and he'll need to. Johnson has been fired, it says, from two major journalism outlets due to extensive plagiarism. BuzzFeed, 2014, he was fired from his position as viral politics editor after an internal review tallied 41 instances of word-for-word copying and plagiarism across his articles. Of course, if he hasn't done it, he can explain himself. Independent Journal Review, IJR, 2017. A few years later, he was later demoted and suspended from the IJR for signing an article that contained false information and appropriated material from other outlets, they say. and he gets into these MAGA fights, they point out, with Milo Yakadakadis or whatever, Marjorie Traitor Gang Green, Ashley St. Clair, and others. So he's a miscreant. They go on. I didn't write this. That's them. BJ has frequently courted controversy for spreading misinformation, including promoting unfounded conspiracy theories. Is a history of publishing false information surrounding elections, including sharing conspiracies that Taylor Swift was part of a government psyop to interfere with the 2024 election, Mr. Badis. What else? It's on and on. He's an embarrassment to the administration. He's an embarrassment to... Sorry, I'm looking at other news here. He's an embarrassment to the conservative movement because he's not a conservative.
1: But he's got a podcast. Yes, he does. And millions of listeners and viewers. He is something else, old BJ.
0: Have any of you ever heard of him before? Those of you who have, has he ever produced anything worth remembering, repeating, promoting? So this is that world. It's funny. I was talking about it at the beginning of the show, not even focusing on BJ Benny Johnson. Who are these people? And why do we care what they say? Let's see here. I'm sure there's more somewhere here. Maybe I misplaced it. Come on now. What'd I do with this? What'd I do with that? All right, there's always tomorrow. I'll do more tomorrow, I guess. I have other things I want to get to, like another podcaster. Another sicko. Another bizarro. Like BJ. Hassan Piker, or as I call him, Puker. That's right, Hassan Puker is being investigated now by our government. And I want to salute Fox for their tremendous reporting on this. They've done a great job. Megyn Kelly, by the way, all of you in talk radio and Fox, she hates you. She mocks you. Now, I think she's in her 50s, and she talks about old people all the time. Maybe she's going through a midlife crisis. I don't know. But old people, you know, Mark Lamont's old. He's almost 70. I'm actually 68. But so what? She's almost 60, and she looks like she's almost 90. Okay, Piker, a.k.a. Puker, calls Singham, this billionaire in China, funding vehicle for political movements during six-hour live stream titled, Feds Are After Me. The feds are after me. So he'll try to create, you know, himself as a victim of the government. Now, this is a guy that promotes China, Cuba, all the Middle East, Islamo-Nazi regimes. And yet he demands... due process, proper treatment, and he'll get it. He'll get it. But if he lived in any of these other countries, like Turkey is home base, and Erdogan and so forth, he wouldn't be able to say a damn thing except the stuff that he says now against our country, right? Fox writes, Fox Digital, and by the way, Fox News, Fox Digital are doing great jobs. Don't let the jealous... podcasters, I ought to call them porncasters, because that's what they really are. Verbal and mental porn. Maybe I ought to bring Milo on the show to talk about Benny Johnson, BJ. I don't know him either. Again, it's a whole cesspool out there. Far-left political influencer Hassan Piker Puker, identified American Marxist tech tycoon Neville Roy Singham, S-I-N-G-H-A-M. This is the guy who's in communist China trying to destroy our country from there. As a major financier behind a network of pro-communist U.S. profits engaged in nonprofits, I should say, political advocacy, and a lot of political movements, marking the first public acknowledgement from a figure inside the far-left network that organizations in the Singham Network are operating with an explicitly political agenda, even though they are tax-exempt organizations, ladies and gentlemen. The comments are significant because congressional investigators and watchdog groups have long argued that nonprofits connected to Singham are functioning as overt political operations while enjoying tax-exempt charitable status. Critics argue such activity may violate nonprofit tax laws, which place strict limits on the amount of political activity charities can conduct. A Fox News Digital reported exclusively on Saturday, Treasury Department's Office of Foreign Assets Control issued an administrative subpoena to Piker and far-left Code Pink co-founder Susan Medea Benjamin for possibly violating sanctions against doing business with the Communist Party of Cuba when they traveled to the island nation in March for an ideologically charged transnational convergence of communists in an international convoy. That's why we need to see Tucker Carlson's text that he went public with out of the blue, a video with the enemy, the Islamo-Nazi regime in Iran that's killed and maimed over 2,000 Americans, and he's texting with them. They need to see that, too. Piker and Benjamin haven't responded to requests for comments, but they have publicly defended their trips to March as humanitarian missions to help the people of Cuba. Oh, yeah, right. At about 37 minutes in a six-hour live stream on Monday. Who does a six-hour live stream, Mr. Producer? 6 hours? Piker stunned listeners knowledgeable about the intricacies of far-left networks by saying he believes federal investigators are ultimately targeting Singham, the billionaire, former American in China. The organizations he supports, including Code Pink and the self-declared

a 5-part Fox News digital investigation. Again, congratulations to them. You don't have any podcasters revealing this stuff, do you? No. Published in March, the week of the Cuba convoy, documented how Singham funded $278 million starting in 2017 after his marriage to CoPink co-founder Jody Evans into a network of 6 nonprofits that in turn have financially supported dozens of organizations globally and operationally, participated in a transnational network of about 2,000 organizations, most of them promoting pro-China messaging and causes aligned with the Chinese Communist government. So let's back up and summarize. This billionaire. I notice Bernie Sanders never talks about this billionaire or the others like him. He never talks about Soros, never talks about the radical left-wing billionaires trying to destroy our country. So this guy, Singham, is based in China. He is aligned with the Communist Chinese government. He puts up more than $250 million supporting organizations that Bernie Sanders supports, that AOC supports, that Hakeem Jeffries supports, that Mamdani supports, that the Democrat Party embraces and supports. And they have tax-exempt status, which they're not supposed to have if they're mostly and openly political. The investigation, that is Fox's, also documented for the first time Singham's appearance at the Shanghai conference in November 2025. At the Golden Tulip Hotel. Sounds like one of those restaurants, you know. All you can eat at the Golden Tulip. Anyway, where he praised Chinese President Xi Jinping and Chinese Communist Party's vision for a new world order. Puker Piker defended Singham during the live stream. As a matter of fact, you might recall in the past, and I've played it for you, where he said Mao Zedong was one of the greatest people to ever walk the earth. Remember that? Remember that, Mr. Producer? Yeah, Mao only killed, what, 60 million people? Hey, it was a start. Piker defended Singham during the live stream, arguing the federal government was attempting to suppress activism financed by Singham. Oh, really? Activism, is that what we call it these days? Is that what we call it? Subversivism is activism? Trying to destroy our country from within, that's activism. That's protected by the First Amendment. No, it's not. He continued, Roy Singham is an American citizen. He lives in China now, and he's a centimillionaire, whatever the hell it is. I think he has almost $1 billion. A centimillionaire is a rich person with a net worth of at least $100 million. Well, he spent over $250 million funding the groups on the hard left, so I guess he's at least worth that. Piker Puker then describes Singham as a funding vehicle for a lot of political movements. He, I never said the Islamists, Marxists were actually that smart, or the woke right, the Benny Johnson, BJ types. They're not smart. In fact, they're quite stupid. And if they talk enough, they indict themselves. Piker Puker then describes Singham as a funding vehicle for a lot of political movements. The Singham Network has deployed rapid response teams to protest U.S. actions, including demonstrations that support the Islamic Republic of Iran. Wait a minute. I thought Tucker Carlson supported them, too. Wait a minute. I thought little Ada Fuentes supported them, too. With professional protesters like Code Pink D.C. coordinator Olivia DeNuzzi painting her hands red to vilify U.S. military action in Iran, she protested beside Benjamin outside the White House. See, and this is a powerful element now within the Democrat Party. So when you see them trashing Trump or trashing our war effort against the Islamist Nazi regime, a lot of this is coming from the radical left that the Democrat Party gives voice to. Piker Puker said, not sure how much money he has now, but he's been a funding vehicle for a lot of political movements in the country, like a lot of activism. And they hate the S, so they're trying to jam them up. See, Soros does this too. They're trying to hit him on anything and everything they possibly can. That is, that's the goal here. That's the broader goal. I don't know what they're doing, if that's true or not, but what if they are? What's wrong with that?

0: Is there a problem with that? Monday's comments were especially notable because they marked the first time a prominent figure within the network openly characterized Singham's role as supporting political movements and political advocacy operations in the U.S., and again, under tax-exempt organizations. So that's a crime. According to Fox News Digital, Singham has pumped the $285 million into six groups, and they named the groups who have in turn pushed out the money to a bunch of other groups, totaling like 2,000 groups. There's more, and I'm going to continue this. I'm going to continue this. We'll be right back.
1: Mark Levin.
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people do you think are being paid by Israel? Says BJ Benny Johnson. How many people do you think are being paid by foreign countries? And then he thinks, wait a minute. Like, by the way, not just Israel, Qatar, Saudi Arabia. Okay, fair enough. So how many people are being paid by Israel, BJ? And who are they? BJ's never walked into a buzzsaw before, has he, Mr. Producer? Benny is the name of a five-year-old. Benjamin or Ben is the name of an adult. Benny Johnson, BJ. If you ever accuse me of being paid by Israel, I will own everything that you have. And Westwood One will have to be sending me your paycheck. You understand, boy? I'm talking to you. You understand what I'm saying? More with Hassan Puker. I'll be right back.

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6: I'm Connie Britton, and I want to share with you the experience of Donna in Washington. She writes, I got injured about 5 years ago. I was let go when, because of the injury, I couldn't keep up with my schedule. I've tried to find other work, but I'm 68 now. 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
1: Somebody, Mr. Producer. I'm just waiting for the right one. I'm waiting for the right one. Just a matter of time. I've spent decades dealing with riffraff on the left and the teachers' unions, the IRS, the Department of Justice, litigating from one end of the country to the other. Taking on scoundrels and miscreants, crooks, but mostly people who try to destroy our country. Benny Johnson and his ilk, with their low IQs and their big mouths, I consider them part of that problem. Benny Johnson and his ilk are going to cost us the midterm elections. As they keep going to the bank with their money from grifting. He's certainly not the only one. There's a whole cabal out there. Some of them pretend to support the party and the president and so forth, but they don't. Or they wouldn't be doing what they're doing. Some of them have come out of the closet completely. And we know who they are too. But it's all the same grift. It's all the same grift. People have really no accomplishments. Zero. Who found a niche. And they don't care if we lose the country, if we lose the election, they don't care. They don't engage in actual debates about substantive issues where people might have differences of opinion. On how to end a war, whether to start a war. That's the sort of thing we Americans always do. You can be patriotic and have different positions, but that's not what they do. They're anti-American. It's what they are. They pretend they're American. It's camouflage. Camouflage. This is very important, folks. Very important. If you're turning 65 or you're older, then I know you're like me and you're getting bombarded with Medicare spam. You probably have in the past and you will again. It's annoying and confusing. Mailers, robocalls, ads targeted to you everywhere you watch and listen. And they all claim different things, if you've noticed. 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All right, we have Puker. On audio, I'm going to play you some of this now. Go ahead, Mr. Producer.
2: I want to go to Cuba. Would you be down?
3: I f***ing love Cuba.
2: Oh, yeah? You'd be down?
3: Yeah, I filmed a documentary there once.
2: The Cuban government actually hit my contact from the embassy and told him that if the only thing stopping Assange from coming to Cuba was the consistent internet access, we can make it happen.
4: Yeah, Cuba is sick.
1: Wait,
4: the government reached out to you.
2: So, yeah, of course. It's, not reached out to me. There's there's a middleman there. I had a doctor from Cuba. Cuba does this thing called medical missions. Uh-huh. And they've been doing it since, I believe, the 70s. And it's incredibly successful. They have a massive, very robust...
1: Cuba executes individuals who challenge it. Cuba puts people in prison for life who challenge it. Starve them, beat them, torture them. Look how they're talking it up. Cuba is impoverished, broke. People are starving. It's a police state, a vicious, vile, communist regime. You've had the indictment of Raul Castro in his 90s for murder. His grandson indicted by our government. Go ahead.
2: Because kind of they have to. Because they're under an incredible sanctions regime by the United States of America that the rest of the world thinks is abhorrent, except for America and Israel that keep consistently vetoing it over and over again.
1: What does Israel have to do with Cuba? These people, it's so sick out there. It's beyond sick. And look how they talk about Cuba like it's a paradise. It's a hellhole. But you see, you have elitists like this talking to elitists in Cuba. That is, the people who run the Communist Party. They eat well because they steal from the people. They live well, and the people are poorer than ever before. It's not just Cuba. Look what they did to Venezuela. Look what they're doing in Nicaragua. Look what they did in Bolivia. It's just so sick. And yet this is really hip, man. This is really cool. It's hip. Oh, yeah. Let's go to, there's another audio here of him whining about Cuba. Where is that, Rich? I'm looking here. Let's go to 5. That's the one. Cut 5, please.
5: Not great. Okay? I mean, it's bull, but still not great that, you know, they're after your boy. They're up my ass. And I'll obviously get into it right now. I'll tell you all about it, but let me blast off real quick. We will free you, brother. Yeah, free me. Free me. Free me. I can't believe I'm saying that, but...
1: You're a moron.
5: But I'm about to be seemingly made an example of.
1: You're not going to be made an example of, you creep. You did what you did. Why are you whining? You did what you did. Why are you whining? Like a stuck pig. Go ahead.
5: It's actually insane. So in some ways, Donald Trump isn't lying when he says he's the most transparent president. It's just
1: all right,
5: that
1: that's not where I want to go for this moment. No, he's talking about a subpoena that he got, administrative subpoenas, okay? This is also in Fox Digital, again, doing a fantastic job. Federal officials have served subpoenas to Marxist political influencer Hassan Piker and the Co-Pink co-founder, Benjamin, part of a wider investigation of whether U.S. organizations and leaders violated U.S. law and sanctions in supporting Cuba's communist regime. Piker and Benjamin, she runs Co-Pink, are among those caught in a federal inquiry into whether activists who traveled to Cuba in March violated U.S. sanctions laws through the financing, coordination, and delivery of goods to Cuba, including potential contacts with Cuban government personnel or entities on the island. The administrative subpoenas were sent to the pair by the Treasury Department's Office of Foreign Assets Control. The administrative subpoenas, called Requests for Information, RFIs, seek financial, logistical, communications information revolving around the trips the two widely bragged about making to the island nation in March with delegations of the Nuestra American Convoy, or the American, Our American Convoy, from a global network of communist sympathizers. This is a real thing, this fusion I've been telling you about with the Marxists and the Islamists, and now with the woke right as well. Activists and influencers who brought supplies to the country's ruling Communist Party of Cuba, according to sources familiar with the matter. Now, notice this letter, this op-ed that Chris Van Hollen, Democrat in Maryland, put together. Of course, it ran, I believe, in the New York Slimes, saying, given Israel's role in genocide and given Israel's role in this, that, and the other, we got to cut them off, Democrats. We've got to take a new course. And Elizabeth Warren posts, I'm with him. And somebody named Tina something or other, a senator from Minnesota, I'm with him. Nothing about Cuba. Nothing about communist China. Nothing about communist North Korea. Nothing about Russia, Qatar, Iran, Turkey. No, Israel. Israel. Anyway, so these administrative subpoenas have been issued, obviously, including to Pucker. And, I mean, Pucker basically made a confession in his six-hour-long sort of marathon, Jerry Lewis marathon, although I take that back, Jerry Lewis was a patriot. Now, U.S. law imposes broad restrictions on financial transactions involving Cuba, primarily through the Cuban Asset Control Regulations administered by the Office of Foreign Assets Control. Those rules generally prohibit unlicensed travel-related transactions and the export of goods or services to Cuba. Mm-hmm. With limited exceptions for journalism, humanitarian projects, educational programs, and certain activities meant to support the Cuban people. Piker, one of the most influential political streamers on Twitter, that's not correct. He may have one of the largest followings, and it could be very significantly foreign in that respect, but he's not an influence. He has no influence. He's put an online following with a mix of Marxist politics, anti-American commentary, and inflammatory statements that have repeatedly drawn public backlash. That's pretty close to our BJ, Benny Johnson. On March 10, Piker posted a photo of himself on Instagram with a message, I'm going to Cuba. In an Instagram post from the trip, Singham's wife, Evan, smiled widely in Havana wearing a red and white Palestinian scarf. You see, these people are they're welcomed in these totalitarian regimes, whether they're communist, Islamist, or fascist. They're welcome. So here's the head of Code Pink, the wife of a billionaire. She's welcome in Cuba, Havana. She's welcome in China. She's welcome by the Palestinian Authority, welcome by all of them. No doubt Qatar, Turkey. Fox News Digital recently observed Piker outside his L.A. home escorting his dog, Kaya, outside the house for a bathroom break early one morning. Kaya, a large breed dog that is a mix of Tibetan Mastiff, Chow Chow, and St. Bernard, has been the beloved subject of an online campaign dubbed Free Kaya. Over allegations, Piker trained Kaya with a shock collar that transmit painful stimuli as part of behavior training. Well, we've seen through clips coming out to us from the Middle East that in many ways this is how they treat women, is it not, Mr. Producer? Didn't this guy running for the Senate in Maine talk about abusing women and so forth and this sort of thing? I mean, the Democrat Party, ladies and gentlemen, is sick. These are sick bastards. They really are. Look at Mondami. I've got more on him today. I've got so much, I don't even know where to begin. It's incredible. And a lot more to come. We'll be right back.
0: Mark Levin.
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0: song, but we don't have time. You know, ladies and gentlemen, summertime is often when expenses are higher than any other time. 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
0: Now, after the break, which comes up in a short while, the Texas polls close at 8 p.m. Eastern Time, 7 p.m. Central Time, their time. And whatever information we have, I will share with you throughout the third hour. People are looking at the election for the Republican nomination for the Senate between the incumbent Cornyn and Ken Paxton. And we'll also be looking at Chip Roy, who I've strongly endorsed for Attorney General. And I hope that works out. Now, there's 5 minutes left. So if you can hear me in Texas and you're in line, stay in line. If you're in your vehicle, and you're almost at the polls, get to the polls and get in line. They can't take you out of line. The key is to vote. And I'm a big Chip Roy fan, and he would do a fantastic job as Texas State Attorney General dealing with the Islamist problem and the border problem and all the rest of it. He's hardcore. He's hardcore. And he'd be a state official, a statewide official. So people that don't even like him in Congress, look, he'll be in Texas doing what needs to be done. We've got people like Tom Massey, who wants to run for president in 28. It's amazing. He couldn't even win his primary in his own district that he served for 14 years because he didn't do a damn thing. But now he thinks he's presidential material. He's created a movement, he says. The only movement he's created is when he's in the restroom. That's it, Mr. Producer. And, well, we've got a lot more. We'll be right back.

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12: NBC News projecting Ken Paxton winning the Republican primary runoff for U.S. Senate in Texas. Speaking to supporters tonight, the state attorney general praised his opponent, incumbent Republican Senator John Cornyn.
13: John has dedicated much of his life to serving Texas. He's worked diligently for years to help Texas. And for that spirit of service to the Lone Star State and our nation, I'm very grateful. Thank you, John.
12: It was just last week that President Trump announced his endorsement of Paxton. The South Carolina Senate rejecting a new GOP-friendly congressional redistricting map ahead of this year's elections. A motion to end debate failed today in the Republican-controlled Senate, halting the push before the midterms. The plan was backed by President Trump to improve GOP congressional prospects. In an effort to stop leaks to the press, the Trump administration is proposing allowing federal agencies to require their employees to sign non-disclosure agreements, NDAs. The proposal was revealed today by the Office of Personnel Management and seeks to, quote, safeguard non-public, confidential, or proprietary information, end quote. Individual agencies will be given the option to impose the NDA requirement or not. Over 60 million people in the South and parts of Texas are under the threat of flash flooding. A number of storm systems will hit the South with a risk of flash floods present from New Orleans to Southern Virginia through tomorrow morning. Another system traveling to the Southern Plains will impact parts of North and Central Texas. Ferrari's first fully electric car is getting a big thumbs down from Italians and online critics. The company unveiled the Luce car today, and its base price of $640,000. Italy's transport minister bashing the price and saying it looks like anything but a Ferrari car. Critics say it looks just like a $30,000 Toyota Prius. I'm Jim Roop.
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12: Construction has started on the temporary arena for UFC's upcoming White House event. The structure for UFC Freedom 250 is being built on the South Lawn and can be seen towering over the White House right now. The temporary arena is expected to hold 5,000 spectators. Bigger crowds are expected to watch at a fan fest being held on the Ellipse. Gen X is heading toward retirement with a financial red flag waving high.
17: New Federal Reserve data says Gen Xers, those 40 and 50-somethings who survived dial-up internet and Crystal Pepsi, now carry the highest credit card balances of any generation. And WalletHub's latest breakdown based on Experian's 2025 numbers puts their average balance at almost $9,600. Why so high? Experts say it's because they're stuck between kids who need money and parents who need, well, more money. Gen X does want to retire. Their credit cards, though, well, they're planning on working forever. I'm Monica Nelson.
12: For those still working, some are making a case for a four-day work week in the effort to battle obesity.
18: Research at the European Congress on Obesity in Istanbul finds countries with more working hours over the course of a year have higher obesity rates. The study shows a reduction of working hours by just 1% will result in a slight decrease in obesity rates. James Reeves with the Four Day Week Foundation tells The Guardian that chopping off that extra day could reduce Britain's obesity levels by giving people the time they need to get rid of bad habits and make healthier choices. I'm Michael Kastner.
12: Add Vermont to the list of states getting the green light to sue Meta over its platforms allegedly addicting kids. Yesterday, the Supreme Court refused to hear Meta's appeal of a lower court's ruling that allows the suit to move forward. Meta had been arguing Vermont does not have the jurisdiction. It's the latest in a series of legal battles Meta is fighting over whether it's knowingly harming children with the design of its social media platforms. I'm Jim Roop.
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21: Levin here, our number, 877-381-3811, 877-381-3811. Bernie Sanders and Graham Plattner. Bernie Sanders is all in with this guy Plattner, even though he's a Nazi turned communist, but that's why, I suppose. Even though he's a sickening pervert, even though he said horrific thing about women. Democrat Party's about power. If you understand that, you understand everything. So Bernie Sanders is up there campaigning for him, which is why I've now endorsed Susan Collins for the first time in my life. Because that's the choice. That's the choice. And I'd rather have a fairly liberal Republican than a Nazi, communist, Islamist-supporting pervert, okay? Who's trashed our cops, too. Let's do this. Cut seven. Go.
0: We are not going to get any of this with speeches alone or with any politician alone. No one is coming to save us. We need one thing, something the man speaking after me has been fighting for 60 years. We need a political revolution.
21: Stop. What he means by that is a communist revolution, okay? The sort of thing you have going on right now in New York City. Right now. Go ahead.
0: It is thousands of people across Maine, millions across America, acting together, creating a movement too powerful for money to buy.
21: And we just talked about the money that their billionaire buddy in China has been using to set up all these front groups, right? They got more money than they know what to do with. Now, he is a gift for speaking the way Obama did. Have you noticed that, Rich? So people find that appealing, but they shouldn't. It's dangerous. Go ahead.
0: Country, working people, including Republicans, understand that the economy is rigged.
21: The economy is not rigged. It's impossible to rig this economy, whatever that means. I hope you have my book on power. There's a whole chapter on language and how they do this. On the sloganeering, how they pick certain words. You've got what are called devil words and angel words. I didn't get into this in the book, but I'm getting into it right here on radio. So devil words, rigged. Angel words, equality. And so this is how they do it. The economy is rigged. So anybody who feels they're not making what they should, maybe they're working a little too hard, everything is not coming to them more easily and so forth and so on. Yeah, it's rigged. Yeah, let's get the billionaires. Yeah. And you destroy the economic system because you have nothing but ideologues in control of it, like these two fools. Two fools. Go ahead.
0: Campaign finance system is corrupt, that in fact we need a political revolution.
21: We need a political revolution. You know, Mr. Producer, I'm not going to do it, but sometimes I think I need to run for some kind of national office in order to draw in these guys to debate them because they won't show up, right? We've asked them, no, I'm not going to, but it's just very frustrating to me. Cut eight, go.
1: I just came back from Italy. I was in Italy last week. Italy is a lot poorer country than in America. And you know what? When you go to a hospital in Italy, you know what the bill is?
21: Okay, wait. Did he go to a hospital in Italy? No. So what's he talking about? You go to a hospital in Italy, it's zero. Well, let me ask you folks a question. How many of the medicines that they give in Italy were invented in Italy? Almost none. How much of the medical technology was invented in Italy? Almost none. The vast majority of it's invented in the United States of America. The vast majority. But he's tearing us down piece by piece by piece. You should have free health care. So how many doctors are you going to attract to the profession with free health care? How much are they going to make? What kind of hospitals will we have? Remember, we had public housing. We have public schools. What kind of shape are public schools in? From the facilities to the actual teaching. Lousy. The worst in the Western world, by the way. How about public housing? Well, we've been blowing up these public buildings because they didn't work. Filled with crime, infested with rodents and insects and on and on and on. It's a totally different vision, but there's nobody there to counter Sanders. That's why Sanders won't come on radio. He won't come on TV. He won't do it. Go ahead.
1: North of us here in Maine or in Vermont is Canada. You spend 2 months in the hospital in Canada. You know what the bill is? Yeah. And all of these countries, virtually every major country on earth, provides health care to every man, woman, and child.
21: And so do we. In fact, we provide it to illegal aliens for free. Now, let me ask you a question. Step back. Let's think about it. Health care for every man, woman, and child in the country, if it's free. How is it free? Are your property taxes high enough for you? Those of you who pay income taxes, half of us, are they high enough for you? You realize you're already spending a big percentage of your life working for the government to pay taxes, right? Local, state, and federal, and county. Sales taxes. So what exactly is it he wants free health care? What are the doctors going to get paid? Do you know the government basically now controls over 50% of health care through Medicare and Medicaid, child health care? Did you know that? Do you know the government decides how many doctors there should be each year? Do you know the government decides how many medical students there should be each year? Did you know that? How's that working out? Doesn't seem to be enough, does there? Go ahead.
1: Right.
21: It's a human right. Stop right there. That's enough for him. So healthcare is a human right. What does that mean? Well, Mark, it means we all have a human right to be covered. Okay, great. What does that mean? What does that mean? We all have a human right to health care. To every single drug that's invented? Well, how are you going to invent drugs if you don't have profits, if you don't make money? Should the government control those too? I mean, ladies and gentlemen, we have North Korea to look at. We have China to look at that steals everything they have from us. We have Cuba to look at, and Nicaragua to look at, and Venezuela to look at. We have communist regime after communist regime. We also have socialist healthcare medicine. It's been going on in Britain since the end of World War II. It's a disaster. People can't get the health care they need. People have no say in the doctors that they see. They can't get the medicines they want unless they're approved. I don't mean approved for use. I mean approved for actual application to the patients. Now, that's interesting. Let's see here. What percentage of the vote is in? Oh, wow. 99% of the vote is in. Too early to call in the Senate race, or 19%, I should say. So I don't know. I'm guessing Paxton will have a significant lead, but I don't know. I can't say. I shouldn't say that either. I just don't know. But we're going to keep an eye on it. I bet we have results by the end of this hour. We have a fantastic guest coming on. I've never spoken to him. I've never met him. I went through part of his book today, which I just got, Israel on Trial, Examining the History and the Evidence and the Law by Roy K. Altman. Now, Roy K. Altman's just not another author. He's a federal judge. And so this should be fascinating. I very much look forward to it. Let's go ahead and post the book, Mr. Producer, and we'll be right back.
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11: He's passionate.
12: Just pathetic.
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0: Well, it's a pleasure to have a federal judge, Roy K. Altman, on the program. How are you, sir?
1: I'm doing great. Thanks for having me.
0: Well, I've been listening to you, and you've been absolutely fantastic on your brand new book, Israel on Trial, examining the history, the evidence, and the law. It's as if you took this apart, like a lawyer, actually a prosecutor, took it apart, in some cases defense lawyer, piece by piece by piece, from the history up to modern day and so forth and so on. So why did you decide to write this?
1: I wrote it, first of all, not as a judge, but as an American who came to this country from Venezuela with my family when I was a little boy with nothing, knowing no one, but who was always taught that in this country, the truth matters, that if you worked hard and treated people with respect and followed the law, you and your family, you could be or do anything. And after October 7th, I started to look around and I said, there's 1,200 people who were murdered in cold blood in their bathrooms, at their kitchen tables, in their babies' nurseries, at their dance parties for peace, butchered, mutilated, burned alive. And yet we Jews became the oppressors. Dozens of Israeli girls and women were raped, violently raped. That's now clear beyond peradventure. And yet, in our Western media outlets, we Jews became the aggressors. They took 251 of us hostage and held us there in holes, hundreds of feet beneath the ground. Not just Jews, 26 Americans, 24 infants and toddlers, Muslims, Vietnamese, Thai, and held them there for hundreds of days in deep, dark, dank holes without food or water or sunlight. And yet at the United Nations, we Jews became the violators of human rights. This moral

0: inversion, this moral contortion? Where does it come from? And what does it say about the future prosperity of this amazing country, America, that I believe has been the greatest force for good the world has ever known? So I took myself around the country for the last 2.5 years to churches of every denomination, high school, college, and law school campuses in almost all 50 states, trying to answer that question. And I've had thousands of conversations with people about Israel. And what I came to recognize is that the entire debate was based on 6 questions about Israel, each of which is actually a legal question. Is Israel violating the laws of war, genocide? Is Israel discriminating against its minority citizens, apartheid? Is Israel taking land that doesn't belong to it, colonialism, etc.? And so I thought, why not just apply the same legal methodology that we judges, lawyers, and juries apply every day in courtrooms across this country, a time-tested methodology that's been around for hundreds of years and that we know we trust because we use it where truth-telling matters the most, in a courtroom where someone's life is at stake. And let's apply it to each of these 6 claims and see what happens. And that's why I wrote the book.
1: Israel on Trial is the book examining the history, the evidence, and the law. Let me ask you this. Part of this is what has motivated this attitude, because, you know, it's not that it's completely recent, but the intensity of it and the breadth of it is more recent than not. And what do you conclude there?
0: This is a really important point, because if you read the book, you'll see that there's a long history of trying to destroy the Jewish state with tank columns and air forces. Those failed. And then there were ballistic missiles and a nuclear weapons program. And thus far, thankfully, those have failed. But this has much less to do with Israel and the Jews than it has to do with us, with America. You see, all of the information that we're getting, or a large part of the information that our young people are getting through TikTok and through Al Jazeera, the Muslim Brotherhood and its many tentacles, the AP and Reuters, etc., these are information sources whose incentive structures we're not scrutinizing enough. And these are America's geostrategic enemies. This is the Chinese Communist Party and the Muslim Brotherhood, who are saying to themselves, looking around the world, they're saying, well, America is a very serious enemy. They have the biggest, most powerful army and economy the world has ever known. But who's going to stand with America in the geostrategic conflict that's coming? And when they look across the aisle, I don't think they're so afraid of the Belgians or the Spaniards or the Irish. Those people have proven themselves to be prior empires with prior histories and pedigrees of glamour. They have shown themselves not to be willing to stand up and fight for Western civilization, but there is one ally that America has that votes with America over 90% of the time on the international stage at the United Nations, that has proven itself not only willing, but able to fight and win the wars of the 21st century against enemies that are not just much bigger, but supposedly much stronger than it is, and that's Israel. So is it any surprise that a huge proportion of the information that our young people are getting on social media, on the internet, and through their news sources that comes from the Chinese Communist Party on TikTok and through Al Jazeera and its many, many tentacles is negative about that one ally? These geostrategic enemies of the United States are desperately trying to peel off America's fighting allies before the geostrategic conflict comes.
1: And what do you make of the podcast class? Not all of it, of course, but whether it's the hard left or these woke right types and so forth, it appears that there's a lot of money to be made if you appeal overseas, right, to viewers and listeners?
0: The groundwork was laid in the first instance by America's geostrategic enemies that infected the minds of millions of Americans and made them open to new third rail sort of intriguing ideas about the Jews and about America and about America's allies. And now these podcasters come in as the second wave, saying, oh, we realize now there's a lot of money to be made by appealing to this new class of millions of disaffected people who don't really love America, who don't believe in the future prospects of Western civilization, and who are willing and open to be infected in this way by lots of America's geostrategic allies, and who are now willing to take advantage of that infection to make money for their own programs and their own personal livelihoods. I think that's where that comes from.
1: All right, let's dig in a little further, Judge. This is an excellent book, Israel on Trial, Examining the History, the Evidence, and the Law, Roy K. Altman. And as he pointed out, he's not writing as a judge. He's just writing as an American about the subject matter here, and that's great. We're going to have to take a little break. My question to you is this. This idea of occupation, because we can't go through all 6 points, but let's go through this. This idea of occupation, it's an absolute lie, is it not? And when we come back, I'd like you, and you spelled out beautifully in the book, I'd like you to explain why that's the case. Because you hear people, particularly young people, particularly people marching in the streets, talk about occupation, occupation, occupation. You hear left-wing politicians say the same thing. So we'll be right back. During the break, go to Amazon.com, grab your copy of Israel on Trial. It's a great book. You're going to learn a ton. We'll be right back.

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1: We're talking to Roy Altman. His fantastic new book, Israel on Trial, Examining the History, the Evidence, and the Law. So, Roy Altman, this issue of occupation, how do you... I read it in your book because that particularly interested me. But how do you address that so the audience knows?
2: It's really important to understand a baseline legal principle. A man cannot trespass. A man cannot legally occupy his own home. And we know that the land between the Jordan River and the Mediterranean Sea has been the home of the Jewish people for thousands of years. And we don't know it just because if someone came in and said, who had a vested stake in this conflict, hey, this is my home, this is my land. No, we don't know it just because a politician went and interviewed someone who claimed that they used to live in that land. We know it because of three buckets of totally independent and objective neutral evidence going back thousands of years. The first bucket is what we call rocks in the ground. This is archaeological evidence, black and white stones, going back thousands of years, found in many different layers in the geological earth, showing that the people who lived in the land between the Jordan River and the Mediterranean Sea were Jews who practiced the Jewish religion, who spoke the Hebrew language, and who passed on to their children and grandchildren Jewish Hebrew naming conventions, just like the Jews of Israel do today. Second is words on the page. This is documentary proof, again, going back thousands of years, oftentimes written by Israel's ancient enemies. Why is that important? Because it's important to remember that in the law, we always care about what a party says about itself, but we care a lot more about what a party's adversary says about it, because we don't expect a party's adversary to say things that are beneficial to the party. So when an adversary says things that help your cause, we pay special attention. And here, for thousands of years, Israel's ancient enemies, the Romans, the Babylonians, the Assyrians, even the Ottomans and the occupying, invading Muslim forces, took very detailed notes about the people they were ruling in the land between the Jordan River and the Mediterranean Sea. And guess what? Those were Jews who spoke Hebrew, practiced the Hebrew Jewish religion, and passed on Hebrew names like Eliyahu, David, and Benjamin onto their children and grandchildren. And then third, we have blood in the veins. This is DNA evidence. These are genetic studies, dozens of genetic studies that have been conducted on all the major Jewish populations around the world over the last few decades, along many different genetic markers, all confirming not just that Jews all over the world are genetically and intimately connected one to another, but that we all come from a common source, from the Levant, the land between the Jordan River and the Mediterranean Sea, and that we broke off from there into our separate diaspora populations 2,000 years ago. And why is that important? Because it corroborates the other two buckets, which tell us that in 70 AD, 2,000 years ago, Titus of Rome, the son of Vespasian the emperor, conquered Jerusalem, burned the temple to the ground, and exiled a huge proportion of the Jewish populations, which then became the diaspora communities around the world, and the blood DNA evidence has proven that too. So if we care at all about the rights of indigenous people, as they claim to care on college campuses, if we care at all about decolonization struggles, as they claim to care on college campuses, then we have to recognize that if we go back 3,200 years ago to Merneptah Stele, which was found in Egypt from 1205 BC, and we look at all the different peoples that existed in the world at that time, and we fast forward until today, there is only one people in the world who still speaks the same language, who still practices the same religion, and who still lives and governs in the same land as they did 3,200 years ago. And those are the Jews who live and govern the modern state of Israel. We have to recognize this is the greatest homecoming, the greatest decolonization struggle in modern times.
1: I'm just trying to figure out how your voice can get out there on a bigger platform. I'm going to work on it on my own TV show, too. So we'll probably circle back in the week or weeks ahead. It's very, very important, your articulation and your research and your knowledge. Let's hit one more subject before we have to go here, which is bringing it more to modern time, genocide. I mean, even the international, I think it was the ICC, I could be wrong, found there was no genocide. Hamas has basically admitted it. How do you respond to that?
2: This is, of course, a very pernicious claim. There were blood libels in the Middle Ages, and now we have a blood libel made for TV and the 21st century audience. And we have to look at, for example, you don't look at me, you don't take a Jewish voice. Look at the HLMG, the high-level military group. It's a collection of high-level officers and generals from almost every Western army in the world that have submitted a brief to the ICC, the International Criminal Court, and they've said, just on this point alone, Israel's civilian warning system, by which Israel warns the civilian population in the enemy's territory, whether it's Gaza or Lebanon, it doesn't matter, to get out of harm's way, and then provides them with a corridor of free humanitarian access that includes food and fuel and medicine. Remember, Israel vaccinated 98% of the children in Al-Mawasi in southwestern Gaza against polio. Not only, they say, the HLMG says, is that civilian warning system the most sophisticated and pervasive civilian warning system the world has ever known. Not only is it completely incompatible with any claim of genocide. And let's take a pause here. The word genocide means the specific intent to destroy an entire people because of their religion, their race, or ethnicity in whole or in part. And we think of real genocides in history like the Holocaust, where, for example, my mother's half-brothers and sisters were pushed into the gas chambers at Auschwitz, and they were given bars of soap and told that they would merely be taking a shower. And when they came into the gas chamber, they saw, for those of you who've been to Auschwitz, the fake shower heads that had been built into the ceiling in the gas chambers, all for one purpose, to induce civilians into the killing zone. Would we ever think of the Nazis, a true genocidal regime, spending hundreds of millions of dollars to warn, to create a system that would warn civilians to get out of the killing zone? Of course not. The notion is absurd even to ask of it. But the HLMG says Israel's civilian warning system does exactly that. It's therefore completely incompatible with any claim of genocide. But here's the last thing. The HLMG says not only is it the most pervasive and sophisticated in the world, not only is it completely incompatible with any claim of genocide, but they say our own Western armies would never be able to implement such a system. Why? Because our civilian populations would never stomach it. And here's why. I was a football player in college. My father served in the military. Football and the military have one thing in common. The most important element is offensive surprise. But every day Israel relinquishes offensive surprise in order to warn the enemy's civilian population, thus, of course, telling Hamas where it will be sending its sons and daughters, endangering the lives of Israeli sons and daughters, and only to preserve and protect the enemy's civilian population. The HLMG says no other Western army in the world would ever do that. And that's why it's really important to preserve the genocide label for countries that are actually committing war crimes. Because if Israel, that has done more than any other army in the world to preserve the enemy's civilian population, is still hailed before the international courts on false and preposterous claims of genocide, then what are Western armies going to do in the future? They're not going to endanger their own civilians' lives, their own soldiers' lives, to preserve the enemy's civilian population. They're just going to indiscriminately bomb it. And yes, they'll be hailed in front of the courts, but they'll say Israel was hailed before the courts anyway, even though they took great care. It's important to reserve the label for armies that actually commit war crimes.
1: What did you do before you were a judge?
2: I was a federal prosecutor, and then I was a partner at a law firm.
1: And where were you prosecuted?
2: In Miami.
1: Mm-hmm. I could
2: tell. The land of the free, Mark.
1: Yeah, that's what I love it. That's my residence there, our residence too. I love it there. Look, we're going to circle back, see when I can get you on TV, if that's okay. You provide a very, very strong and knowledgeable argument here. It's very important. And I want to thank you for doing this. I could see it took an enormous amount of work. Israel on Trial. Please get it at Amazon.com, any major bookstore, examining the history, the evidence, and the law. And in this audience in particular, people are very interested about it. And it will help you in your ability to respond to people who give you these bromides and these slogans and the usual stuff. And you can say, wait a minute, that's not true. There's a lot of very important history in this book. And I love history. And it's very important history in this book. And Robert Altman, you finished this book when?
2: I finished it in July.
1: In July of last year. Go ahead.
2: Yeah, so I wrote it in 4 weeks in July on my family vacation in California. And then, you know, I had a whole team of former interns and law clerks fly-spec every sentence and every word. The book has over 700, I think, endnotes, so that anyone who wants can go and look at the primary sources and the support and citation for each important proposition in the book.
1: But my point was, you address things that come up after you finish writing the book. In other words,
2: yes,
1: things that you anticipate. What's that?
2: Yes, that's true.
1: Which is very good. All right. I'm a little hard of hearing. Sorry. All right. Book by Robert Altman. 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And we'll be back, Judge. Thank you very, very much.
2: Thank you, Mark.
1: All right. Take care of yourself. All right, Mr. Producer. In a world drowning in compromise and confusion, one ministry is still preaching the uncompromised word of God without apology. Hagee Ministries. I personally know the Hagee family. My wife and I do. We're best friends. We really love these people. They are everything I say they are. And they really have committed their lives, Pastor Hagee, Pastor Matt Hagee, the whole family, to helping fellow human beings. 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Explosive social media that's reaching the next generation where they live. 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I can tell you right now, if you go on X, you're going to see them there. They are there. They are working in the culture. They are working every platform possible. It's a website they have loaded with biblical truth and a daily e-devotional that feeds the soul of believers everywhere. And some of you are saying, Mark, you're Jewish. Why are you promoting this? Well, why wouldn't I? Judeo-Christian values are what undergird this nation, our principles, and our defense of the state of Israel and our defense of free countries everywhere. This is the real thing, straight from the Bible, straight from the heart of Pastor John and Matt Hagee. But none of it happens by accident. It takes resources. It takes you. You don't get any government money, obviously. We must keep this work going strong for future generations. They're going to need to hear this. They're going to need the unfiltered, unapologetic truth. So I'm asking you right now, please go to JHM, John Hagee Ministries, jhm.org/Levin, L-E-V-I-N. 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
1: When you hear about Israel in the news, it's easy to think of headlines, politics, or another conflict far away. 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

0: not calling the Senate primary in Texas. I will tell you, with 45.5% of the vote in, Paxton's at 63% and Cornyn's at 37%. And it looks like our friend Chip Roy's going down to defeat. Let's see here. The guy spent a ton of money trying to paint him as something he's not. 45% of the voting again. It's 56.7. Mays Middleton, a rhino blue blood, painted himself as a big conservative. And Chip Roy, 43.3%. Well, not quite half, but almost half of the vote in. So I'd say that's likely over, too. Unless there's some big vote they're missing somewhere. Let me be clear about something. Let me tell you what I just posted. Let's see here, very quickly. I sent it to Mr. Producer. I'm working on it. Here we go. And this is what I posted. President Trump and MAGA are the Republican Party. They are the Republican Party. Excuse me. And those who say that MAGA's divided, which these podcasters say, or MAGA has shrunk, which Megyn Kelly says, they will be proven wrong by tonight's primary returns in Texas. Paxton is winning by a landslide. POTUS's endorsement is coveted because it matters. Ignore the woke right podcasters and the left-wing media and other self-anointed phony influencers. The proof of the president's influence is in the actual electoral results. So there you are. Those who say that MAGA's divided or MAGA has shrunk will be proven wrong by tonight. Mr. Producer, can you edit that? Okay, I appreciate it. Mr. Producer's good. He should be an English teacher. Do you know any Spanish, by the way? Oh, so he can't be a Spanish teacher. Okay, just curious. I think they're in bigger demand right now. You know Arabic? No? Okay. In 2025, global gold demand blew past 5,000 tons. It hit a record, $555 billion in value. So instead of scaring buyers away, it pulled in more buyers. Many central banks are quietly diversifying away from the dollar, from paper money, adding hundreds of tons to their reserves. Large institutions have poured in the second biggest influence on record. And bar and coin demand, you know, gold bars and coins, silver bars and coins, that demand has hit a 12-year high. Hello, a 12-year high. So you're probably thinking, well, I shouldn't buy it now. It's not done. That's the problem. It's been hitting highs, 20-some highs last year alone. That's the trajectory. It's up, up. Meanwhile, mine supply grew just 1%. New gold can't be printed. A recent report said it plainly. It said gold demand just broke a record. Supply cannot keep up, quote unquote. 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Stocks, bonds, and precious metals. And the biggest players are locking up a scarce asset, while a lot of people are sitting on a ton of paper. 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I'm very honored for you to be there, and I'm very blessed to be doing this. And I know it every day, no matter how many years I do it. We'll do it again tomorrow. God bless. Have a wonderful evening.
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7: NBC News projects Ken Paxton will win the Republican primary runoff for the U.S. Senate in Texas. The state attorney general defeated incumbent Republican Senator John Cornyn. It was just last week that President Trump announced his endorsement of Paxton, effectively turning the race on its head. Cornyn was seeking his fifth term, while Paxton represents what some see as a more MAGA loyalist candidate in a race that's divided Republicans. Paxton will face Democratic State Representative James Tallarico in the November midterms. A Republican-drawn Alabama congressional map is being blocked by federal judges. A three-judge panel maintained the 2023 map likely discriminates against black voters. The judges said the Supreme Court decision that narrowed the Voting Rights Act doesn't impact that finding. The ruling means unless the Supreme Court steps in, Alabama will have to use a court-drawn map for this year's midterms that includes a second-majority black district. Brian O'Hara has resigned as Minneapolis police chief just before a press conference that was expected to address potential disciplinary action against him.
8: Although the investigators have concluded that this interference does not change their ultimate conclusion contained in the original report, the interference itself is a breach of trust.
7: Mayor Jacob Frey said O'Hara had been investigated after an anonymous claim that he'd had intimate relationships with city employees. A separate report found that O'Hara had interfered with the investigation. Frey said he informed O'Hara he would face discipline up to and including discharge, prompting O'Hara's resignation. Assistant Chief Katie Blackwell will now serve as acting chief. Green Bay Packers running back Josh Jacobs is facing domestic violence charges. The Hobart, Lawrence, Wisconsin Police Department says officers responded to a disturbance complaint on Saturday morning. Jacobs was booked into the Brown County Jail Tuesday on several charges, including strangulation, suffocation, and battery. He was a first-round selection in the 2019 NFL draft by the then Oakland Raiders. I'm Tammy Trujillo.
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7: The trial for former FBI Director James Comey for allegedly threatening President Trump's been delayed until October. Jim Roop has details.
13: Federal prosecutors argue the image Comey posted on social media showing seashells arranged on a beach to read 8647 was a serious expression of an intent to harm the president. Comey deleted the post and says it didn't occur to him that it would be interpreted as violent. The former FBI director plans to file multiple motions to dismiss the charges. If those motions are denied, Comey will be arraigned in North Carolina September 30th, with a trial set to begin October 21st. I'm Jim Roop.
7: Construction has started on the temporary arena for UFC's upcoming White House event. The structure for UFC Freedom 250 is being built on the South Lawn and can be seen towering over the White House. The temporary arena is expected to hold 5,000 spectators. Bigger crowds are expected to watch at a fan fest being held on the Ellipse. UFC Freedom 250 will take place June 14th, which marks both Flag Day and President Trump's 80th birthday. Some people are making the case for a four-day work week in an effort to battle obesity. Chris Caraggio has that story.
14: Research at the European Congress on Obesity in Istanbul finds countries with more working hours over the course of a year have higher obesity rates. The study shows a reduction of working hours by just 1% will result in a slight decrease in obesity rates. James Reeves with the Four Day Week Foundation tells The Guardian that chopping off that extra day could reduce Britain's obesity levels by giving people the time they need to get rid of bad habits and make healthier choices. I'm Chris Caraggio.
7: Ferrari's first fully electric car is getting a big thumbs down from Italians and online critics. The Luce car was unveiled Wednesday with its base price of $640,000. Italy's transport minister bashed the price and said it looks like anything but a Ferrari. Critics say it looks more like a $30,000 Toyota Prius. I'm Tammy Trujillo.
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5: 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It's Red Eye Radio. Gary McNamara and Eric Harley talk about everything from politics to social issues and news of the day. Whether you're up late or you're just starting your day, welcome to the show. From the Relief Factor Studios, this is Red Eye Radio.
17: All across America, we are Red Eye Radio. He is Eric Harley and I'm Gary McNamara. Welcome and good morning. We'll get to some analysis of the Texas primary here in just a moment.
18: All right,
17: but I saw this one because this all relates. It all relates. Just how radical is the left? All right.
18: Yeah.
17: Now this is something new that I didn't know about.
18: Yeah.
17: And thank you, Alan, for finding this.
18: All right.
17: Oregon Initiative Petition 28. Unofficially reached the signature threshold last week to be on the November 2026 ballot.
18: All right.
17: On February 15, 2026, the petition's official name became the People for the Elimination of Animal Cruelty Exemptions. As KATU-TV explained, IP28, quote, would make it illegal to injure or kill animals and would effectively ban hunting, fishing, and the breeding of animals, end of quote.
18: And the breeding of animals.
17: And the breeding of animals.
18: All right.
17: So there you go. I just thought we would start with... That's really going to be interesting to see how that...
18: Well...
17: Because you know. Let me put it this way. I guess I... Not that... You know, we tend not to make absolute predictions. But I think that I'm not going out on a limb by saying... What is it? The 13 counties in Oregon that wish to secede and become part of Idaho?
18: Yeah, they were going to call themselves Greater Idaho.
17: Yes. I believe that in those 13 counties, this proposition will be defeated.
18: They're all rural areas.
17: I'm guessing. So, there you go.
18: No fishing allowed. No hunting allowed. Hey, Oregon. Good luck with the disease. Yeah. You don't control the population of wildlife, you're in for it. Then they won't be able to find anybody to hunt after that. Yeah, good luck with that. And no breeding of pets. No more breeding of dogs. All right.
17: Yeah.
18: So you'd have to go somewhere else to get your dog. Or you just have to move.
17: Don't for cats, you know, again, I got a cat. It wouldn't bother me because I always find mutts.
18: Yeah.
17: You know, so.
18: Well, and cats.
17: And I know mutts, you know, really are supposed to be dogs, but mutts can be just whatever. Yeah. I have a mutt cat.
18: Yeah. And more cats tend to be feral than dogs. So
17: that's a good point. Yeah.
18: And they're lawless. Feral cats are lawless. They'll tell you we're outlaws.
17: Oh, yeah.
18: And we're going to do what we're going to do, and you're not going to stop us with some stupid law.
17: Right. They're going to reproduce.
18: Yeah. They're cats. You can't tell them what to do.
17: Wait a minute.
18: Everybody knows that.
17: We cannot get to the point that we got to yesterday.
18: What's that?
17: In the second hour.
18: Yeah.
17: Whatever.
18: I think it was the second or first hour.
17: I thought it was the second hour
18: I'll just say this. We all know you can't tell a cat what to do.
17: No.
18: So if a cat wants to mate with another cat, they're going to do it regardless of the law.
17: So I saw that.
18: That's as far as I'm going with that bit, by the way.
17: Okay.
18: Yeah, because the control room's sweating.
17: So thanks, Ellen, for that story. I did not know that was going on in Oregon. Well, I guess the big political news, mm-hmm. and I guess it's not really shocking, mm-hmm. because when you live here in the state of Texas, you know that Republicans have not viewed Cornyn as, even though for the majority of the time he has voted with Trump, mm-hmm. the things that he voted against Trump with just doomed him a long time ago. So it's no it's no real surprise that that Ken Paxton defeated incumbent John Cornyn. And, you know, the media's just... There are two things the leftist media went bonkers on yesterday. Mm. First off, it's that, you know, this means that Tallarico is going to win. No, it doesn't.
18: No. No.
17: And the other thing yesterday was, and we'll get to this here in a little bit, is, well, Trump's to the doctor again. He's to the doctor again. Can you believe he's to the... That the left went bonkers over that. Stop. You can't sell that.
18: Yeah.
17: You can't sell that. Well, you know something? He's been to the hospital, three times in the last 13 months. Well.
18: So Biden went to the restroom three times an hour.
17: By the way, so have I.
18: Yeah.
17: So have I.
18: Yeah.
17: And so when you get to be 80 years old and you're president of the United States.
18: Or when you get to be 80 years old and you're retired. Sometimes you go to the doctor quite a bit.
17: You go, exactly. But it's just, I mean, they were just all going bonkers on CNN and MSNBC. It was just like, guys, you can't sell this.
18: No.
17: And
18: no.
17: I think it was Chuck Todd. Well, he's very loud, so people believe that he's always busy. But it's just that he's loud. and you see him a lot, but he's not very, he's not really busy. And it's just like,
18: Donald Trump isn't busy, and Kamala Harris will be stronger on the border.
17: Yeah.
18: These are two things they have tried to sell in the past.
17: Yeah. I was laughing all day yesterday. It was just like, whoa.
18: Right.
17: Ken Paxton winning. Oh, by the way, because I voted yesterday.
18: Mm-hmm.
17: Oh, man. I had a bad ballot.
18: Did you?
17: It took me like, because I voted, then I put the little sheet in.
18: Mm-hmm.
17: And just like our printer.
18: Wow.
17: Printer went on the fritz.
18: Yeah.
17: You know, it went in sideways. They couldn't do it, so they had to reinsert the same had reset it, but then inserted it again, and it printed over the barcode, which then you couldn't submit it. So yeah. I had a spoiled ballot, so I had to vote all over again.
18: That happened to me a few months ago.
17: And then I had to take that ballot.
18: Yeah.
17: And there's a whole process of you being there,
18: mm-hmm.
17: where you've got to take the barcode, the actual sheet, mm-hmm. which shows what it is.
18: Mm-hmm.
17: I had to sign off on a couple of things, mm-hmm. and I mm-hmm. had to, as the voter,
18: mm-hmm.
17: take the put it in the envelope myself. Mm-hmm. I had to do it.
18: Yeah,
17: and then I had to moisten it and lock up the envelope.
18: Yeah,
17: and then
18: did you lick it or did you lick your finger? And then, yeah, because I don't lick strange. I don't lick strange envelopes.
17: I licked it. It didn't matter.
18: At your age, you know what?
17: Yeah, my age,
18: life.
17: Right?
18: You've had a good life.
17: And I need extra, immunity built in, so I need.
18: Well, and you don't get a chance to lick things.
17: Exactly.
18: Often. So
17: look, we're not going to
18: go. Just go for it.
17: Yeah, exactly.
18: Tuesday. Party your butt off.
17: And then that envelope went into
18: another. Start licking things.
17: Then this envelope went into a bigger envelope.
18: Yeah.
17: That I had to sit there and watch as they basically locked this thing in an envelope.
18: Right.
17: So my envelope was in a bigger, it looked like a much more secure, envelope and close it.
18: Right.
17: And I'm like, wow. And it took 15, 20 minutes to get the whole thing done. Now, while I was in there, and it was interesting because I saw earlier on, this is when I woke up. So this is a couple of hours ago. I don't know whether this is still the case. Well, it is a case for early voting. Early voting just blew the numbers off previous runoffs like this.
18: Mm-hmm, mm-hmm.
17: And so, by the way, it's a runoff. I said primary, but technically it's a runoff.
18: The
17: runoff election. This is the fourth time I voted this year.
18: Yeah.
17: Four times.
18: Yeah.
17: I was like, what?
18: I voted twice today alone. So,
17: I went in, I suggested a drive-in. But when I was in there, because I went and voted, so it's probably 5 minutes and everything went to X, was probably 25 minutes. Not one other person came in. I think everybody early voted. Not one Democrat came in. And I live in a Democrat precinct.
18: Mm-hmm.
17: Not one Democrat was in there and mm-hmm. not one Republican. I was the only one mm-hmm. in 25 minutes.
18: Yeah.
17: And that was about 10 o'clock in the morning.
18: We were about half full on each side when I went on yesterday. So. But you know why that ballot thing happened? Because I had a botched ballot thing happen a few months ago. You know why that happened to both of us, don't you? Jade Helm 15.
17: Ah! Well, the funny thing is, when they said, okay, because after I completed the voting, they said, okay, you've got to come back here, and we've got to have you sign stuff, and you've got to make sure that, you've got to put this in the envelope and watch us seal it mm-hmm. and everything else. And I walked and said, are there any hanging chads?
18: Mm-hmm.
17: And one of the election workers, the poll workers, went, I knew you were going to say that.
18: Did it kind of shred it or something? Did it?
17: No, it deformed the corner.
18: Okay. Yeah.
17: It deformed the corner.
18: Mine was just a misread. I didn't have to do the envelope thing.
17: Yeah.
18: Yeah, so they just gave me a new ballot.
17: Yeah, the ballot.
18: I had to sign something showing that the old ballot was, and they destroyed the old ballot in front of me.
17: So the ballot was destroyed.
18: Or did something with it.
17: Yeah, the ballot itself was destroyed.
18: Yeah.
17: So.
18: Yeah.
17: Because when I put it in again, and it actually had printed part of it, but hadn't, and part of the barcode, then it printed over that barcode, but it wasn't exactly lined up, which completely messed it up.
18: Right. Yeah.
17: But
18: that.
17: And so then I realized that, you know, the when you first go and vote, if you do it that way, is we I've done, it's been years, you know, where you go in and you, you know, vote on the little computer and you put

0: to reset the machines. And I was there about 35, 40 minutes.
1: Oh.
0: Waiting.
1: Huh.
0: Just waiting.
1: My longest was 90 minutes.
0: Yeah.
1: Yeah. The 2020 election.
0: Yeah.
1: Yeah. I went to the it was at early voting. Went to the school. The line was out the door, around the corner. I mean, it was the line probably was, when I got in the line, it probably was 300 or 400 people in a straight line.
0: Yeah.
1: You know, well, in a line that zigzagged all over the place down the sidewalk.
0: Longest line I ever waited in was 2008. That was it. And it wasn't anywhere near.
1: Well, the thing is, too, because I monitored it. If I would have waited till election day,
0: mm-hmm.
1: I mean, where your vote's right around the corner from my house. I mean, it's a, mm-hmm. It's probably a 2-minute walk, and it's right, you know, it's just on the next block. And I actually, when I think I talked about it on the air, I said, I've got to go by and see what it is when I would normally vote. There was nobody in line on election day. Everybody early voted that year.
0: Yeah. Yeah.
1: And so, but here in the, you know, the media, look, Tallarico's got major problems. Let me play this. This is part of Ken Paxton's victory speech and talking about Tallarico. All right, here we go. All right.
2: My opponent is the most extreme radical the Democrats have ever nominated. He's even running a vegan campaign, whatever that is. He goes by a few names that you may all have heard of. Some people know him as Tofu Tallarico. Some people call him Six-Gender Jimmy. I've even heard some people call him James Tallarico. And others refer to him simply as Low T Tallarico.
1: All right, and that was the commercial that we played last night. Look, when that pack came out, the Pro Paxton pack yesterday, I went, oh, okay, their internals are showing he's got this thing lined up.
0: Yeah.
1: And let me just see if I can find it here, because we had played it yesterday. And this ad, which is, again, in his own words. Mm. And it's the problem that Tallarico is going to have. It's the problem that the Democrats are going to have across the board because of so many radical candidates. And because of whatever Mamdani does makes national news. And then what's going on with the California, you know, governor's race. And then what's going on with the mayor's race. You think, and people ask, you know, someone said, well, these are just mayors of cities. I go, no, it's indicative of where the party's going on a national scale.
0: Right. Yeah.
1: You know, this is the whole thing. Where's the party going? But here's the ad that Paxton's pack ran the day before he won, and we played it yesterday. And all of this is in Tallarico's own words, what they use against him.
3: The Democrats have a weird candidate.
4: God is non-binary. There are many more than two biological sexes. In fact, there are six. It is now existential that we try to reduce our meat consumption. The American flag is such a complicated symbol for most of us. Prophetic voices like Jesus have helped me reckon with my own whiteness, my own masculinity. Our southern border should be like our front porch. There should be a giant welcome mat out front. No need to sit and cry over, you know, your whiteness or your masculinity. They're going to call me a radical leftist.
5: Something that you love that's not family or friends.
4: I love, I'm just saying this because it's on my mind, the trans children.
3: The Democrats have a weird candidate.
6: Low T Tallarico.
0: Low T Tallarico.
1: And that's going to be a problem. And he's out there already saying, you know, they're going to misrepresent what. No, they're not. They're not misrepresenting what you, what you said.
0: No, they're not. No.
1: And that's the only defense he really can have. But again, he did an interview the other day where he was talking, you know, comparing, the from his reading of the Bible, that's why he approves abortion.
0: Yeah.
1: Which you're not going to sell.
0: Nope.
1: This is Red Eye Radio.
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8: 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Reaction distance is the distance a vehicle travels from the time your brain tells your foot to move from the accelerator until your foot hits

0: the brake pedal. The average driver has a reaction time of 3/4 of a second. 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Braking distance is affected by the weight, length, and speed of the vehicle, as well as road condition. 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
9: We are Red Eye Radio. He is Eric Cronin, and I'm Gary McNamara. You know, I found this interesting yesterday. I saw this from a political analyst looking at the voting numbers in the state of Texas. Paxton's margin in El Paso, Hidalgo, Harris, and most of the Rio Grande Valley are outrunning his overall statewide margin.
10: Wow.
9: And are highly suggestive a MAGA candidate retains high Latino support in line with the trends developing over the past 6 years.
4: Well, there you have it. I mean, you saw a lot of those areas vote for Trump, and that's kind of where it goes. I mean, Trump put his name behind Paxton. You see this trend, and you see a trend where, especially with those living on the border, they're just absolutely sick and tired of the federal government not only not doing anything during the Biden administration, but creating the problem itself to begin with. And this is why they voted Trump. And it's likely why they're supporting Paxton.

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1: And I'm Gary McNamara along with Eric Harley coming up. All right, the Texas runoffs are over. Looking forward to November. What are the issues? What will the public see over the next 5 months or so? We'll get to that coming up in just a minute.
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1: All right, so yesterday we were talking, yesterday and I think last week, but I think it was yesterday.
2: Yeah.
1: Man, one show just melds into another, doesn't it?
2: Mm-hmm.
1: We were, talking about, the Democrats and, this upcoming race and other races, the Massey race. Well, they're just going along with Trump. And I think the mistake that Democrats make is that they believe that Republicans, especially the Republican primary voter, is tribal. Look, tribalism exists in both parties. Mm-hmm. We've seen
2: mm-hmm.
1: it.
2: Mm-hmm.
1: But the tribalism is much greater in the Democratic Party, who lives with identity politics across the board. We already know that.
2: Right.
1: And as we have said, the difference between the Democrats and the Republicans is the Republicans are still arguing issues. The Democrats haven't changed. They're in complete agreement on all the radical issues that they've been endorsing over the last decade.
2: Yeah.
1: That they've moved to where they are right now.
2: Right.
1: There is no, somebody like Fetterman, Fetterman, look at, I saw on CNN the other day, I think they were saying, he's down 108 points. He was like plus 68. Now he's down negative 40.
2: Yeah. Right.
1: It's like, sorry, you've got to agree with us on everything or you're gone. If you're not an absolute radical, if you will not admit that a boy can be a woman and a boy should be in a woman's locker room and a boy should compete against a girl and a man can be a woman if the man says so, if you don't agree with that insanity, you're out.
2: Pretty soon, they're going to say, you need to attempt to transition. Remember the whole thing where they said, well, you're a bigot if you say you would never date someone who has transitioned.
1: Yes.
2: Remember that?
1: God, yes.
2: Remember that?
1: Yes. Yes.
2: Well, we're not that far from them saying, okay, we all need to transition. And if you don't, you're not one of us.
1: But Scott Jennings was on CNN and brought that up because, again, they were relating to a caller here. But it's important to know the difference. And he in a different way, says basically what we were saying last night.
2: Here right. we go. Right.
3: Jack from Detroit asks, why are Republicans not allowed to support their constituents instead of Trump? Why do they allow Trump to bully them into going along with him when they do not agree? Scott, let's have you take that one.
4: On what issue?
3: I'll read again. Why are Republicans not allowed to support their constituents instead of Trump? Why do they allow Trump to bully them into going along with them when they do not agree? Obviously talking about who they believe he should endorse and otherwise.
4: Well, look, the president, as all presidents are, is the political head of his party, and his opinion matters a lot. When Barack Obama was the president, when George W. Bush was the president, when Bill Clinton was the president, all of these people had enormous influence over what the people in the party we're going to do top to bottom. Trump, I would argue, of all of those people, is probably the strongest party boss of the modern political era. If he wants you to be the nominee of your party, he can will it into existence. But you have to understand, his agenda is what Republican voters, and especially Republican primary voters, it's what they've endorsed, it's what they voted for, they trust his judgment. And if he says, I think candidate A is better to enact that agenda than candidate B, they follow along, not because it's a personality contest, because they voted for a particular agenda out of this president, and they want him to have the best possible team based on his judgment to enact that agenda. It happened in Kentucky with Massey. That was the issue there. They thought he'd gotten off the team. It's what happened in Texas. They believed that Paxton would fight harder for the agenda in Corn. That's basically the underlying issue in all these primaries.
1: Duh.
5: Yeah.
1: Well, I think it's, again, the attempt from Democrats is to say people are just, it's blind loyalty to Trump. Well, that the issues don't matter, when the reason that the Republican Party back in 2016 was so attracted to Trump, because as we pointed out, you know, it started with illegal immigration.
2: Right.
1: And then it moved on to other areas. But if there were ever a candidate that convinced a political party on specific issues that the public was looking at and saying, you're not, nobody, I don't care who you are, whether you're a Republican or Democrat, nobody is trying to solve the illegal immigration problem. We believe it can be solved. Trump said he's going to do it. It's something that he has held as a passionate opinion for a half a century.
2: Yes.
1: And so this isn't like he's waffling on that. And that's how he got in. And then the economic issues, and then looking at, you know, the working guy, deregulation of so many things that we've talked about, the deregulation of the federal government, a smaller federal government, as we're seeing that he's actually done. These are issues. But I think what they're attempting to do, because when they say, the guy said bully. Nobody's bullied.
2: No, nobody's bullied.
1: Bullied.
2: No.
1: They're not one Republican who went to the poll yesterday and said, I was going to vote for Cornyn, but I've been bullied by the president. I mean, it's a stupid question.
2: Yeah.
1: But that's how they think.
2: Yeah,
1: they think
2: exactly.
1: That Trump's just a figurehead.
2: Well, no, that's a good point.
1: Of a person, and there's no issues that surround him.
2: And look how bullying is working for them. The mob rules, just what we said a moment ago. If you're not on board 100% as a radical, you don't belong.
1: Right.
2: We'll come after you. Right. The mob will come after you. Silence is violence. Tell me where the bullying is. Here's what I'd say. You're absolutely right, Gary. It's not about this loyalty to Trump. But it is about a support of Trump's agenda.
1: Right. Blind loyalty.
2: Right. Blind loyalty. Yeah. It is about the support for the agenda, if you want to call it, loyalty to the agenda. But it is about the support for him getting his things done, which is different than the blind loyalty that you have on the left, which definitely is bullied. People are bullied into voting. How dare you? Remember Obama in 24. Scolding black men who were going to vote for Trump. You know, you can't do that. This is, you know, say what you will about what Trump posts and, you know, the whole Democrats and all this ever, you know, over the last couple of days and everything that he posts. The support by the rank and file. What we pointed out with people in these areas of Texas where Paxton is outperforming the rest of Texas where he, you know, where he's running. And it shows that there is great support for President Trump, especially when it comes to the border. There is great support for Trump's agenda. And that's the way it works. Nobody's being bullied into anything. How could you be bullied when nobody knows who you actually vote for?
1: Exactly. I have no idea.
2: Yeah. But when it comes to the left, I believe there are people who feel like they've got to go along with, well, you know, I'm definitely not going to vote for, you know, someone on the right. I'm not going to vote for. But that started to change in 2020 and 2024. It changed in a big way in 2024, as we mentioned, with some of those border counties. Was it all but one border county, I think, in Texas?
1: I can't remember.
2: That voted for Trump. Yeah, and that's huge.
1: Well, when you look at it, I use Fetterman as the example. If the election were held today, Fetterman would get smoked in Pennsylvania because of the negatives of Democrats.
5: Right.
1: You know? Yeah. And so and that's why I said a year before, if he wants to run again, I'm now becoming a Republican. He may have a better chance.
2: Oh, maybe.
1: But when you look at Fetterman, what is really the issue? I know when he looked at, you know, when he looked at the last election, and, you know, he probably looks at it and says, you know, Democrats were ridiculous. As he said, Democrats were ridiculous to say that the border is secure.
2: Mm-hmm.
1: You know, it was stupid. Don't lie to the public. They're not stupid.
2: Right.
1: But really, the thing that destroyed Fetterman with Democrats, he's not a Jew hater.
2: Right.
1: Think about it. He's not a Jew hater.
2: Right.
1: He doesn't hate Jews. He thinks that we should support a Western democracy over a terrorist, radical Islamic terrorist regime, theocracy in Iran.
2: Yep.
1: That's too radical for the Democrats.
2: Yes.
1: And so you talk about bullying. What the Democrats are saying is, if you're not an anti-Semite, if you don't cheerlead for the radical Islamic theocracy, terrorist exporting country of Iran over a Western democracy of Israel, you cannot be in this party.
2: Right. Period.
1: Period. Yeah. We're not talking about, we don't believe Cornyn was, because if you look at it, you know, one of the things that's really ticked off, you know, a lot of people is the SAVE Act. Again, you can't get to 60. You know, we understand all the arguments back and forth about getting rid of the filibuster and what would happen in that. But it's also the tone and the attitude that you have towards actually, you know, fighting Democrats. And we've talked about this before. You know, when I look at Cornyn, one of the problems I always had with him is he was one of the Democrats that really didn't go after the heart of the Democrat narrative every single day.
2: Right, right.
1: You know, he didn't go and say, look, this is what they're doing and this is wrong. This is so evil. He didn't pound on it. He was viewed, and I know he voted with Trump the vast majority of the times. Oh, by the way, is 287 still going to change to Interstate 47? That's Cornyn came out. By the way, I think that actually hurt him with Laura. I think, because remember, primary voters are different than just regular Republicans that don't vote in primaries.
2: Right, right, right, right.
1: You think that hurt him with primary voters? Because it was such a
2: silly idea or a
1: kiss posterior attempt.
2: Yes, over it. He was trying too hard.
1: There's this highway that's near me. It goes all the way up to like Wyoming or something, doesn't it?
2: What
1: is 287?
2: Does it go all the way to Wyoming? I think it does because it goes. Yeah. I know it goes through. It goes into Colorado, Wyoming. I think it does. Colorado, Wyoming.
1: Where it passes? How far is it from me? About 5 miles from me.
2: Mm-hmm.
1: It's a highway at that point.
2: Yeah,
1: you go on it. It looks like an interstate, but it's not.
2: Yeah, my grandfather died on that highway, 287, September 1st, 1956.
1: Yeah.
2: But driving a truck.
1: They wish to make it the plan now is to make it an interstate.
2: Yeah.
1: And Cornyn had suggested, you know, that he'd like to call it, Interstate 47 after Trump.
2: Yeah. Right. Yeah.
1: So I
2: think it may have come off as, that's a little too hard.
1: It was like, it was what, 2 weeks ago, 3 weeks ago we did that?
2: Right, right.
1: We are Red Eye Radio.
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0: Kaiser, Carly, and I'm Gary McNamara. By the way, in the state of Texas, Representative Al Green is gone. He got smoked.
1: Yeah, thanks to redistricting, it was basically two incumbents going head to head, and yeah, he's out. So Jasmine Crockett, is gone,
0: and Christian Menefee, who's, I mean, he's as radical as Al Green.
1: Oh yeah, yeah, yeah.
0: But he's a younger version. Again, they're looking for they're looking for someone who can sell the insane ideas, and so they're looking for new faces.
1: Well, and it's
0: and you look at an Al Green, who, you know, he's the one that screamed at Trump at the State of the Union address.
1: Yeah.
0: It's like, okay, we need a new face.
1: Well, and it's exactly what David Hogg said, right? We need younger radicals, yet he got booted from the DNC for saying that.
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11: NBC News projects Ken Paxton will win the Republican primary runoff for the U.S. Senate in Texas. Speaking to supporters Tuesday night, the state attorney general praised his opponent, incumbent Republican Senator John Cornyn.
12: John has dedicated much of his life to serving Texas. He's worked diligently for years to help Texas, and for that spirit of service to the Lone Star State and our nation. I'm very grateful. Thank you, John.
11: It was just last week that President Trump endorsed Paxton, effectively turning the race on its head. Cornyn was seeking his fifth term, while Paxton represents what some see as more MAGA loyalist candidate in a race that's divided Republicans. Paxton will face Democratic State Representative James Tallarico in the November midterms. Iran is threatening retaliation after the U.S. military carried out what it called self-defense strikes against Iranian missile launch sites and naval assets near the Strait of Hormuz. U.S. Central Command spokesperson Timothy Hawkins said the action was taken to protect U.S. personnel from imminent threats posed by Iranian forces. Iran's Islamic Revolutionary Guard says it has the legitimate right to respond to anything it says is a violation of the ceasefire. Hawkins said the strikes targeted missile positions as well as Iranian boats attempting to lay naval mines in the area. He added U.S. forces are defending their troops while exercising restraint during the ongoing ceasefire. The Trump administration is proposing allowing federal agencies to require their employees to sign non-disclosure agreements. This comes as the administration continues to crack down on leaks to news organizations. That proposal was revealed by the Office of Personnel Management and seeks to safeguard non-public, confidential, or proprietary information. Individual agencies would be given the option to impose the NDA requirement. Some 60 million people in the South and parts of Texas will be under the threat of flash flooding this week. This after the region was hit with heavy rain over the Memorial Day weekend. Flash flooding had been reported in North Carolina earlier on Tuesday. This week, a number of storm systems will hit the South, with a risk of flash floods present from New Orleans to Southern Virginia through Wednesday morning. I'm Tammy Trujillo.
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11: You can add Vermont to the list of states getting the green light to sue Meta over its platforms allegedly addicting kids. Matt Mattinson reports.
16: On Tuesday, the Supreme Court refused to hear Meta's appeal of a lower court's ruling that allows the suit to move forward. Meta had been arguing Vermont doesn't have the jurisdiction. It's the latest in a series of legal battles Meta is fighting over whether it's knowingly harming children with the design of its social media platforms. Meta just settled a similar suit brought by a school district in Kentucky. I'm Matt Mattinson.
11: The International Rescue Committee is calling for urgent international funding and coordination to contain the Ebola outbreak in Central Africa. Officials from the New York-based organization that helps with healthcare says the outbreak is spreading faster than the response. The committee is warning that the Ebola outbreak in eastern Congo could become the deadliest outbreak on record without urgent international action. There are 900 suspected cases and more than 220 deaths reported across Congo and Uganda. Most kids are excited about summer break, but one pediatrician says that anticipation can also cause anxiety. Monica Nelson has details.
17: Kaiser Permanente Dr. Lisa DeNike says it is important to focus on sleep and meal schedules this summer.
18: Our bodies love a schedule. Our bodies love predictability, our brains especially. And so as much as we can, yes, there's going to be a lot of relaxation over the summer. It's a break for everyone. But really trying to have some boundaries around sleep and eating.
17: She added, avoid too much screen time and suggested coming up with regular activities throughout the summer to keep all kids engaged. I'm Monica Nelson.
11: Memorial Day marked the start of summer travel and an expected spike in road fatalities. June, July, and August are known as the 100 deadliest days. State troopers say speeding, drunk driving, and distractions drive up the number of crashes this time of year. Teen drivers are especially at risk. Officials urge everyone to buckle up, obey speed limits, and never drive impaired. I'm Tammy Trujillo.
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0: it's Red Eye Radio. Gary McNamara and Eric Hurley talk about everything from politics to social issues and news of the day. Whether you're up late or you're just starting your day, welcome to the show. From the Relief Factor Studios, this is Red Eye Radio.
1: All across America, we are Red Eye Radio. He is Eric Hurley and I'm Gary McNamara. Welcome and good morning. All right, so just so everybody knows, I mean, probably most of the country doesn't care about the attorney general race in the state of Texas, but Chip Roy did lose to, and Trump did not endorse anyone in that one.
2: Right.
1: But he
2: did
1: lose to Mega Maze Middleton.
2: Yeah.
1: That was the ad that ran constantly.
2: Yeah.
1: So,
2: Well, here's the thing.
1: Mr. Middleton assumed the MAGA crown.
2: Well, yeah.
1: MAGA maze.
2: I'll say this, just anecdotal evidence here, though. But early on, I started getting Middleton mailers.
1: Oh, yeah.
2: I mean, it seemed like I was getting one per day, but it was probably, more accurately, at least one a week. And I don't recall getting any from Chip Roy's campaign. Maybe if, you know, it could have been one of the days where my wife got it out of the mail. We take the all the political mailers, they go into the... My wife actually made the joke that one of the first Middleton campaign mailers came out. She goes, this looks like, and I think it was in January, she said, this looks like a late family Christmas card. Because, you know, he had a picture of his family and that everything on it. So it's like, okay.
1: Here's what's happened in the past year. Here's what our family has done.
2: Right. We've gone mega. But it's... I didn't see one from Chip Roy, personally.
1: I do not remember getting one from Chip Roy.
2: Yeah.
1: And I'm trying to think if I remember a TV commercial from Chip Roy.
2: I don't. That's a good point, too. Now, I don't remember seeing one.
1: But here's the point.
2: Mm-hmm.
1: Maybe I did. And it's just the fact that it was early on. You know, I agree with you. One of the first mailers I got, one of the first commercials that I saw for anybody running, you know, in Texas on the Republican side was the MAGA Maze Middleton ad that was all over the place.
2: Right, yeah.
1: And it was the deep voice when I'm just trying to impersonate the deep voice, not as deep voice as our deep voice guy.
2: I don't think there is one.
1: But still, it was Mega Maze Middleton, you know, and you remember that.
2: Yeah.
1: And so, but if you look at it, Chip Roy did better in losing than John Cornyn. By almost 9 or 10 points.
2: Mm. Yeah.
1: But what does this all come down to? You know, when we look at it now, I mean, California's primary next week.
2: Mm.
1: I did see, let me just get very quickly here, just fill you in on the latest polling. Did I save that? Yeah, here it is. Let me see, this is from Yahoo Politics. USA Today Network, this comes from.
2: Okay.
1: Two new California gubernatorial polls show a volatile June primary with just 1 week until Election Day. The Echelon Insights survey released Friday shows Republican Steve Hilton, the poll's sponsor, leading the field with 25% of likely voters. Our lead is growing, Hilton wrote in a post on X. Now's the time to come together and deliver the strongest Republican finish. Now, you could sit there and say, yeah, but he did the poll. Well, I mean, you would have to believe that Echelon Insights survey were then bribed to do it in his favor. And go ahead. I mean, you can make that case. Mm-hmm. But in a separate global strategy group poll sponsored by Tom Steyer's campaign and released the same day, Hilton also leads with 22% of likely voters.
2: Uh-huh.
1: Steyer and Becerra are close behind, tied at 19%. Sheriff Bianco holds 12% of voters. The thing is, if Hilton is one of the top two. That's a good thing overall. I mean, for because this is an umbrella statement I'm going to make, because we could, we'll, and I'm sure we'll get into each individual race at some time down the line.
3: Sure.
1: And we're really not going to know where all of this is going, as we've always said, in most of these Senate races, probably till September or October.
3: Right.
1: That's when people really start paying attention to what's, you know, what's going on. Right now, what you're seeing are the most loyal Republicans and the most loyal Democrats that have been voting. That's what you get in a primary. But the entire umbrella, in the entire umbrella of what's going to happen, I want Hilton to be running. I want there to be news items every day about Hilton and Beshear or Steyer, whoever, you know, if, you know, whoever, you know, whether they come in one or two, you know, whatever order, if the top two is Hilton or Beshear and Steyer, can only be two of the three.
3: Right.
1: If Hilton's in there, he's going to be interviewed all the time. If if there are no Republicans in there, if it's Beshear and Steyer, well, you lose a lot of because Hilton will be interviewed everywhere.
3: Yeah.
1: He's willing, and he's willing to be interviewed everywhere.
3: Yeah.
1: But, and so right now it looks like he will be in the top two. And so if he is, I look at the umbrella of the midterms overall. And this is an umbrella. I'm including everything all together. You know, what, you know, where is the momentum? The problem with Republicans, as we've stated it right now, is prices. The public blames them for the prices.
3: Mm-hmm.
1: The economic numbers are not good. But in almost every single poll I've seen, and this is the one thing I think Harry Enten on CNN is like, unbelievable. People do not look at the Democrats as the answer.
3: Right.
1: And and so, and again, if a deal is done, whether it's a good deal or a bad deal, all right, this is not about the deal we make with Iran. That's another topic, which I'm sure, you know, we'll cover that. But if gas prices come down drastically, that could be a huge, that could be a huge boost for the Republicans.
3: Yeah.
1: Now, the problem with the Democrats is every other, is every issue. Every issue. The public doesn't agree with them on the major issues. And that's why we stated, if you take Trump's name out of it or any Republican and just put down the issues, where do you stand on the issues? The Republican Party wins in a landslide. And, and so what you have here, again, if the Republicans can articulate their positions, but more importantly, as it seems like, especially with Tallarico in Texas, if you can simply run the ads with them in their own words, and you demonize the demonic stand that they hold on the issues.
3: Yeah.
1: I'm sorry I had to say that. You demonize the, it's okay if you demonize the demonic stands that they have on the issues. But when you look at, and I can say that because when you look at just the politicians that will be getting all the press of what they're saying in their own words, you will be hearing from, you know, let's say Steyer or Beshear, and Beshear is horrible. But Hilton will be articulating for that governor, the governor's race. The L.A. race is going to get plenty of publicity. In the Senate, I can see the Democrats putting a general ad. My God, what in the hell's going on? A Nazi, a communist, and Loti Tallarico. By the way, look, if you say Nazi and communist, those labels are great. The low T people would ask, why is that? All you have to do is play him in his own words. You play Tallarico in his own words over and over and over again on the radical positions that they hold. And they really can't deny them because they're going to be doing friendly. The problem is with somebody like a Tallarico, or a Plattner in Maine, is even the friendlies are going to ask them questions when they say that their longstanding positions that they hold and what the Republicans are accusing them of is not true.
2: Right.
1: Because the left's going to want to know why you're saying it's not true. Because we want you to hold those positions.
2: Right.
1: You know, we want you to say, we just don't want you to say that the, you know, that in my reading of the Bible, abortion is okay. You know, they want you to come out and say Jesus was pro-abortion. That's what the left wants.
2: Yeah.
1: Right. And so if you start backing off, as Kamala Harris, that was one of the problems. She couldn't do an interview. She couldn't do an interview with anybody. She could not do a long form interview with anyone. And when you see, for example, you know, we played the audio of Steyer in California on with Jennifer Welch.
2: Mm-hmm.
1: What a nutcase.
2: No.
1: She is, I'm telling you. And, you know, when he started talking about the radical transgender movement, it was horrible. It was absolutely horrible. And so the Republicans have a great chance of, I believe, holding the Senate and maybe even holding the House if gas prices come down. Remember, prices will moderate because the president's tariffs end when? July?
2: By July, I think it's mid-June.
1: Is it mid-June? I forgot what the actual date. It's coming up here.
2: Right.
1: And so the VAT, even the tariffs that are on now is a lot less being taken out of the economy than was before.
2: Right. Yeah.
1: And so you get gas prices down, you get prices to moderate, and if the Republicans can successfully, in a truthful way, demonize the radical Democrats and where they are. And it's not hard. They're running a Nazi for Senate. But Gary, he says he's not a Nazi. He's not a Nazi. Oh, okay.

0: is when the 150-day Section 122 global tariff expires.
1: Right.
0: So if you get, if gas prices moderate, if they, if there is some kind of deal, assuming that the Strait of Hormuz is straightened, it is, then you have a lot of things that would moderate between essentially the beginning of August. You got about 90 days for prices to moderate, which would happen if those things are in place.
2: Mm-hmm. And so when you look at, again, Mamdani is not going, he's not going to be buried by the election races. The public is focused on what he is doing. He's all over social media. And the one thing is, you now have the Democrats that believe they've got younger people that can sell the insane ideas, and the radical left does not want them to back off during campaign time. And that's a problem that they have.
0: Right.
2: That was a problem for Kamala Harris.
0: Right.
2: She couldn't answer it. You know, Tallarico's already out there saying they're playing quotes from me that they're taking out of context. No, they're not.
0: No,
2: they're not. Not at all.
0: Nope.
2: And that's the problem. Well, to give you an example, let me just, I want to find the, I got this, got so many windows open here. Mm. this is John Heilman on MS Now. And this was beginning of March when Tallarico beat Jasmine Crockett. This is on the most liberal network.
0: Okay.
2: From a liberal.
0: All right, here we go.
3: But look, I think, Joe, the key thing here is that James Tallarico was cast and increasingly still is cast. I say increasingly, but still is cast as a moderate. There is nothing. He's not a moderate. He and Jasmine Crockett had basically the same positions on almost every issue. He's a populist. He's a progressive. He's pretty far to the left on a lot of issues.
2: There you go. Mm.
0: Yeah,
2: we know that. Even they know it, but they can't. That's the problem. It's very tough for the Democrats to pretend to be moderates because the radical left doesn't want it.
0: Yeah.
2: They want you to promote what you actually are.
0: No, this has been a conundrum for them for quite some time. And it was weird because when Joe dropped out and then Kamala is, you know, basically anointed, what did she try to do? She tried to be more like Trump immediately. Yeah. Of course, she got backlash from her own side. How dare you? But they believe they have to in order, and you do, you're going to have to appeal to independents. And how do you appeal to independents when you're that radical and you refuse to change? In fact, you're going further in the radical direction.
2: If you do not support our ways, you're a bigot.
0: Right.
2: You're a racist.
0: Exactly.
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5: Crop progress for U.S. corn as of the day before Memorial Day shows
6: 86% of the U.S. intended corn acreage planted on that date. That remains ahead of the five-year average, which is 83%, and exactly the same as the pace a year ago on May 24th.
5: With USDA meteorologist Brad Rippey noting progress in northern states where drying has occurred in recent days, facilitating a faster planting pace.
6: The big states that really benefited from that were Michigan, North Dakota, and Wisconsin, all planting anywhere from 20 to 28% of their corn acreage just during the week. Michigan, for example, a big jump from 47 to 75% of the corn planted, and that takes Michigan ahead of its five-year average of 73%. North Dakota is 80% planted now, also ahead of its five-year average of 62%, and Wisconsin with their big jump from 62 to 82% planted, also ahead of their five-year average of 79%.
5: I'm Rod Bain reporting for the U.S. Department of Agriculture in Washington, D.C.
0: This report brought to you by Cenex Fuels and Lubes.
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0: Radio. He's Eric Carlin. I'm Gary McNamara.
1: Oh, welcome and good morning. I saw this and I went, I don't buy it. I saw this. Don't even know who this person is who posted this. Let me just see here.
2: Yeah.
1: Let me see. Okay. Incoming national politics fellow with the New York Times, Bayless Wagner, who wrote this. I don't buy it. Hmm. Moderate Republicans in Texas are going through it tonight. A Texas GOP staffer texted me, as a moderate Republican, I have no place in this party anymore. There is no middle ground, no room for moderates, only far right or far left. That's ridiculous.
3: I don't buy it.
1: That's ridiculous. I don't buy it either. Why? Because the Republican Party has gone more left over the last 10 years.
3: That's it. If you're already a moderate, you know, this movement of the party that we have watched in recent years further and further to the left, you're already a moderate.
4: There's no place in the party for me.
1: I don't buy it.
3: Yeah.
1: Don't buy it.
3: Yeah, it sounds like somebody in Cornyn's camp on the phone whining about something, you know, that they lost.

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1: And we are Red Eye Radio. He is Eric Carley, and I'm Gary McNamara. You know, we had talked earlier about how Paxton was doing with Hispanics. Mm-hmm. New York Times analysis from a few hours ago. Paxton is currently doing better with Hispanics than white voters.
2: Wow.
1: According to New York Times estimates.
2: Wow. Wow.
1: Paxton was with mostly with white voters plus 26%, Hispanic voters plus 27.
2: Wow. Interesting.
1: So, yeah, we had talked about that earlier.
2: Yeah.
1: But
2: I don't think it's
1: just so people know, in the state of Texas, you know, for example, you can be an independent and vote in a primary. You can only vote for one side, though. So you have people that move around that may vote in a Republican primary. Democrats could vote in a Republican primary. I mean, there's the whole thing that, well, Paxton got in because the Democrats want him in. That's not true.
2: Yeah, I don't see that.
1: Yeah.
2: Because if anyone is to think that in Texas, as a Democrat, then you underestimate the lack of confidence in John Cornyn. Because that's the only way you can put it. If, you know, thinking that, well, John Cornyn was a shoo-in and Ken Paxton's going to have to, you know, work to beat the Democrat. But the fact of the matter is that I do believe that the president, his endorsement was helpful, but I think it gets back to who's going to actually get in there and fight. Who's actually going to get in there and do the work, and which would be part of the agenda of the president. But again, the majority of the time, Cornyn voted with the president, but the times that he didn't, as you mentioned earlier, that's what hurt him.
1: You know, we had talked about the one New York Times writer that said, I talked to a, you know, moderate GOP Republican in Texas who said, I can no longer support this party. It's either far left or far right. There is no room for a moderate Republican. And we called BS on that one.
2: Yeah.
1: And as you said, he goes, must be a disgruntled Cornyn person.
2: Yeah.
1: You know, this goes back. And again, I'm independent. I voted in the Republican primary yesterday, mm-hmm. but I've been an independent for a significant period of time now. And so when anybody has ever called me or you a rhino, we've said, well, if we were a Republican, you'd be absolutely right. We are a rhino. We are way more conservative than the direction of the Republican Party. The Republican Party is becoming a populist moderate party.
2: Right.
1: And the Democratic Party is becoming a far left, insane, radical communist. We can now add communist Nazi party.
3: Yeah.
2: Yeah.
1: Thank you, Plattner. We appreciate that.
2: Well, Commune-Nazi.
1: Communazi, right. Yeah, he doesn't know. Am I Stalin? Am I Hitler? Am I Stalin?
2: He's a communazi. Hitler?
1: And
2: the communazi.
1: Communazi. I like that.
2: You know, it's...
1: So that's BS. The Republican Party, especially on fiscal issues, in some areas, this Republican Party isn't even recognizable.
2: Right.
1: You know, when it comes to, for example, debt used to be huge for them. They've completely just said, "The heck with the debt."
2: Mm-hmm.
1: I know that, you know, in the beginning of the term with Elon Musk and everything else, there was a great big promotion on it. We called them out on it. We were criticized for that, but we ended up being right. They weren't going to take $2 trillion off the budget. They weren't going to take $100 trillion off the budget. In fact, it'll be interesting now once the tariff refunds have to be paid with the interest on that. What will be the debt? I heard in the last month it went through the roof. you know, the monthly debt figure. So, you know, they're, and but that's where they are. You know, if you look at it, I mean, how many times, if you've been a long time listener to the show on certain issues, did you and I look at one time and remember, I don't even remember what the issue was. And we said, is there a conservative left in Congress?
2: Right.
1: Is there a fiscal conservative left?
3: Yeah.
1: You know, they seem to have completely disappeared. Now, we understand why the Republican Party has become more of a populist moderate party. It's because the public has.
2: Yeah. Right.
1: You know, we saw it. I think one of the beginnings, if you want to look at one of the benchmarks, it was when Trump in his first year. So we go all the way back to, 2017, when it was, let's get rid of Obamacare.
2: Yeah.
1: And
2: yeah.
1: it was like, no, we're not going to get rid of Obamacare. We're just going to get rid of the mandates, the fines.
2: Right.
1: Yeah. But Republicans like Obamacare. They just don't wish to pay for it. And so, boom, we knew at that point that was, I think, not that it wasn't slowly happening, but to us, that was the initial benchmark of the Republicans abandoning fiscal conservatism.
2: Because it was somewhat of a cliff event when you talk about let's keep the benefits and let's eliminate the payment mechanism.
1: Right.
2: That's exactly what Democrats try and do all the time.
1: And I think one of the perfect examples, as we have talked about, the populist moderation of the party, I think a perfect example of that, of somebody who is perceived as a conservative, and he may be in particular cultural issues on fiscal economics, is almost where the Democrats stood a few years ago, and that would be Josh Hawley.
2: Yeah.
1: And you look at him and you say, yeah, but he's a great, look at him up there going after that liberal. Yeah, but he's the one that said that credit card rates should be 10%.
2: Mm-hmm.
1: He's the one that's demonizing industry on a consistent basis.
2: Right.
1: It's really become his go-to.
2: Yeah.
1: And that would be one of the examples that we have. The other example, and we talked about this last night, was how friendly Trump has gotten with union leadership and the two union proposals that the administration has backed that no Republican president would have backed even 10, 12 years ago.
2: Yeah.
1: When it comes to negotiations, when it comes to, in fact, the one bill, as the Wall Street Journal points out, takes away the ability of the union to, the union and their workers to approve negotiations and takes it to binding arbitration for new unions at new companies, which is just completely and totally unacceptable. And so, you look at those tariffs. Tariffs used to be the domain of the Democrats 15 years ago.
2: Yeah.
1: Now it's a solid Republican belief. We can debate it back and forth, what's good, what's bad. We're just telling you where the political party stood on these particular issues just a little while ago. So while the Republican Party has become more populist moderate, you have the Democratic Party that's just gone insane left.
2: Mm-hmm.
1: And as we have said, if there was a sane libertarian party out there, we've always talked about the third. We need a third party. Well, they tried to. What was that party again?
2: The no can do party. The no labels.
1: The no labels party. Remember that?
2: Yeah.
1: I mean, that was like the protesters on Occupy Wall Street.
2: Yeah.
1: All right.
2: The no conviction party.
1: Remember when they all sat and said, okay, we need to have a meeting here. All right, let's bring the meeting to order. Who are you to say bring the meeting to order? You can't bring it. How do we get our leaders in there? We don't know. Well, how do we figure out how to get our leaders? Well, we need to come up with a plan. No, if we come up with a plan, then that means somebody makes a decision and it's all not all inclusive.
2: Yeah.
1: And that was the no labels party where they said, well, we really, we are a party that isn't, my God, it was the three bears. It was the porridge party. We don't like it too hot. We don't like it too cold. We like it just in the middle. Okay, fine. Stop the rhetoric. Where do you stand on the issues? We're not going to tell you where we stand on the issues, because if we tell you where we stand on the issues, we could alienate some people. We just want everybody together. And we said, this is going to fail big time. And as we know, it failed big time.
2: Well, remember how they screamed transparency, yet they didn't want to tell anybody where they stood on the issues.
1: Yeah.
2: And they didn't want to reveal anything going on in their meetings.
1: I mean, it was a joke, and we just said, well, that's not where the party is. You know, the people that are feeling lost politically in the United States are really true conservatives.
2: Yeah. Yeah.
1: But the Republican Party meets a ton of their needs and wants. The Democratic Party doesn't meet any of their needs, and that's why conservatives will still stay with the Republican Party.
2: Mm-hmm. Right. Look, we have great concerns with the Republican Party.
1: Yeah.
2: You know, going back to that, whoever commented, you know, whoever that source was, saying, well, there's no place in Texas for a moderate. It's far left or far right. Well, sorry. The fact of the matter is the party's become more moderate. And there is an effort to bring the party back to the right. And for good reason. Here's the thing, too, where I would question a comment like that. Man, I would have so many questions. It wouldn't be just one. Well, tell me what far right is. Because if you say far right, some people, you know, on the left, they'll say extreme. All right, let's stop that. If you're somebody, and according to the story, it is, who has been a Republican, tell me what too far right is. On the issues, tell me what too conservative is.
1: No, that's a great, no, don't say conservative.
2: Mm-hmm.
1: Too far right.
2: Well, far right, yeah, because that's the way they phrase it.
1: Right, what is far right? Who is far right?
2: Right.
1: Now, when the media, if you look at it, the media would look at it and go, the far right commentators like Tucker Carlson and Candace Owen.
2: Right.
1: Well, they're not a part of the Republican Party anymore.
2: No.
1: They're not a part of the mainstream of the Republican
2: Party.
1: They've been severed. And a lot of it has to do with their anti-Semitism and their just all-around general kookiness.
2: Yes.
1: And it's like, no, they're not part of the mainstream. So that's a great point. Who is the far right of the Republican Party?
2: And if you're a person making that, whoever that person is making that comment, what is too far right for you on the issues? What is too far right?
1: In fact,
2: because what you're telling me is that you're not trying to be a moderate Republican. You're trying to be a moderate because your concern is there are too many issues where the far right doesn't agree with you. Well, what would that be?
1: Well, maybe this is what he's saying, is that since the Democrats now have a communazi, that, you know, that can be viewed as very, very far right. And so he's saying that the Democrats are going too far right and the Republicans are going too far left.
2: Well, you know. Yeah.
1: God, this is fun.
2: Well,
1: oh, geez, we are so doomed.
2: You know, if you're west of the east side and north of the south side, and someone asks you for directions, no, but you make a good point, though. It's like, wait.
1: Because the far right used to be perceived as, you know, Nazis. You know, Trump's a Nazi, Trump's a fascist. Well, that's far right.
2: Well, if you were going, right, like back in our day, like, you know, when our parents would talk, if you were going to the Far East, that meant you were going to, you know, a certain part of Asia, right? The Far East. At some point, you've gotten too far. You end up back in the West.
1: Say, now it means Vermont.
2: it means New York City. Yeah. It's, you know, again, what? How do you define it? How do you define too far right?
1: We are Red Eye Radio.
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0: Beer Ready Radio. He's Eric Cronin, and I'm Gary McNamara. You know, I saw yesterday Republican strategist Malik Abdul, who said, "Whoa, sorry, that scared me. Where'd that come from?"
1: The band really likes that guy.
0: Yeah, and I think this was on NBC News, and he said Trump didn't endorse Paxton because of loyalty; he endorsed it because the base wanted it. That's a great point.
1: You know, that's a solid point.
0: It's a great point.
1: And there was that. There was a lot of chatter around Paxton from the base.
0: Yep.
1: That's a really great point.

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5: Ken Paxton has won the Republican primary runoff for the U.S. Senate in Texas. Mark Mayfield has details.
6: Speaking to reporters Tuesday night, the state attorney general praised his opponent, incumbent Republican Senator John Cornyn.
7: John has dedicated much of his life to serving Texas. He's worked diligently for years to help Texas. And for that spirit of service to the Lone Star State and our nation, I'm very grateful. Thank you, John.
6: It was just last week that President Trump announced his endorsement of Paxton, effectively turning the race on its head. Cornyn was seeking his fifth term, while Paxton represents what some see as a more MAGA loyalist candidate in a race that has divided Republicans. Paxton will face Democratic State Representative James Tallarico in the November midterms. I'm Mark Mayfield.
5: Former Representative Colin Allred has defeated Julie Johnson in the Democratic primary runoff for Texas' newly drawn 33rd Congressional District. Johnson succeeded Allred last cycle after the former lawmaker vacated his seat to run against Senator Ted Cruz, which Allred lost. Neither candidate secured over 50% in the initial primary in March. Allred played college football at Baylor before a four-year NFL career with the Tennessee Titans. A Republican-drawn Alabama congressional map is being blocked by federal judges. A three-judge panel maintained the 2023 map likely discriminates against black voters. The judges said the recent Supreme Court decision that narrowed the Voting Rights Act doesn't impact that finding. The ruling means that unless the Supreme Court steps in, Alabama will have to use a court-drawn map for this year's midterms that includes a second-majority black district. Republicans and Democrats have been in a race to redraw congressional maps around the country to try to pick up as many seats as possible in the midterms. The Thunder are one step away from returning to the NBA Finals. The defending champs inch closer to the next round, topping the Spurs 127-114 in Game 5 of the Western Conference Finals. The winner will face the Knicks in the championship series. I'm Tammy Trujillo.
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5: Former FBI Director James Comey's trial for allegedly threatening President Trump's been delayed until October. Jim Roop has details.
9: Federal prosecutors argue the image Comey posted on social media showing seashells arranged on a beach to read 8647 was a serious expression of an intent to harm the president. Comey deleted the post and says it didn't occur to him that it would be interpreted as violent. The former FBI director plans to file multiple motions to dismiss the charges. If those motions are denied, Comey will be arraigned in North Carolina September 30th, with a trial set to begin October 21st. I'm Jim Roop.
5: The civil rights leader who helped Martin Luther King Jr. write his I Have a Dream speech has passed away. Clarence B. Jones was one of the organizers of the 1963 March on Washington where King delivered his famous speech. Jones was recently the subject of a documentary called The Baddest Speechwriter in the World, which was co-directed by NBA star Stephen Curry. Fellow civil rights activist Al Sharpton called Jones, quote, a brilliant strategist, lawyer, author, and philanthropist, and said many of us owe a great debt to Clarence Jones. Jones died Friday at his home in Cupertino, California. He was 95 years old. Some people are making the case for a four-day work week in an effort to battle obesity. Chris Caraggio has that story.
10: Research at the European Congress on Obesity in Istanbul finds countries with more working hours over the course of a year have higher obesity rates. The study shows a reduction of working hours by just 1% will result in a slight decrease in obesity rates. James Reeves with the Four-Day Week Foundation tells The Guardian that chopping off that extra day could reduce Britain's obesity levels by giving people the time they need to get rid of bad habits and make healthier choices. I'm Chris Caraggio.
5: Ferrari's first fully electric car is getting a big thumbs down from Italians and online critics. The Luce car was unveiled on Tuesday with its base price of $640,000. Italy's transport minister bashed the price and said it looks like anything but a Ferrari. Critics say it looks more like a $30,000 Toyota Prius. I'm Tammy Trujillo.
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0: It's Red Eye Radio. Gary McNamara and Eric Harley talk about everything from politics to social issues and news of the day. Whether you're up late or you're just starting, Gary McNamara and Eric Harley talk about everything from politics to social issues and news of the day. Whether you're up late or you're just starting.

0: and he's just shredding it. It was almost
1: as if he didn't know Murdoch was.
0: Well, no. I knew he. It was very apparent that he did. It was reminiscent of him on Larry King going, "Hey, could you back up? You've got really bad breath, Larry. Has anybody ever told you that?" That actually happened before he was president, of course. It was years ago when Larry was still around and still interviewing Donald Trump. He said, "Do you mind backing up? You've got really bad breath. Has anybody ever told you that? It's horrible." It's a mix between...
2: You stink. I smelt you.
0: It's a mix between garlic, denture cream, and smoke. That's the smell I'm smelling right now, Larry. Could you back up? No, he actually said to him, "You've got bad breath. Could you back up?" And so I kind of compared that Rupert Murdoch thing on the Wall Street Journal as they're sitting there in the Oval Office, and he's just shredding the Wall Street Journal.
1: You ready?
0: Yeah. You want to play it?
1: Yeah, I found it real quick.
0: This is the Larry King one?
1: Yeah.
0: All right, here we go.
1: 1989.
0: Okay. Yeah.
1: I love the fact that we can have fun on the show like
0: sure,
1: this.
0: Sure, yes,
1: this.
0: No.
1: Here we go. All right, here we go.
3: Do you mind if I sit back a little bit? Because
4: no.
3: Your breath is very bad. It really is. Has this ever been told to you before?
4: No.
3: Huh? Okay, then I won't bother. No, actually, like
4: that's how you get the edge.

0: And the liberal media. You know, Donald Trump is afraid to talk how he really feels. You know, he just... Yeah. Yeah, Rupert Murdoch sitting there. Oh, hi, Rupert. Let me talk about the Wall Street Journal for just a second. Yeah, he just shredded them on that day. It was bad. It was bad. Yeah, so I don't know if he reads the editorial page. I think it gets back to him. I think maybe he does. I tend to believe that he's watching some Fox News, reading some Wall Street Journal, and then someone points to, you know, maybe the New York Times or something, and it shows up somewhere in, you know, in front of him. Washington Post occasionally. But yeah. I don't know that he understands or I guess cares about what, you know, what they think. If they disagree with him on a core issue, it's pretty much over. Now, the liberal activist media can't say anymore, well, he's just targeting us.
1: No.
0: Because at times he'll go after Fox News.
1: Oh, yeah, he's gone after Fox. Why is anybody watching Fox?
0: Yeah, right. Yeah. Who was it? What's her name on Fox News that he went after? This is 3 or 4 weeks ago, not too long ago. I forget what the issue was. No.
2: Shannon Bream?
0: No.
1: By the way, I just saw the numbers.
0: Yeah.
1: Do you know that Fox News Sunday is, in such low fourth place?
0: No.
1: Yeah. I mean, all the shows have like over 2 million. George Stephanopoulos has been leading. Fox, 884,000.
0: Really?
1: Yeah.
0: Wow.
1: Last place in the Sunday morning.
0: Wow. Interesting. Interesting.
1: Now, I remember that's not, I mean, I know it's on the Fox News channel, but it's not comparing the Fox News channel.
0: No.
1: CNN and
0: as a whole. Right.
1: Yeah, this is the network.
0: Right.
1: On the network, Fox.
0: Yeah.
1: So, yeah. I saw that. I was like, whoa. No, but he's gone after Fox big time.
0: Oh, yeah.
1: Remember, it was in 2020 where he said, I don't watch Fox, I watch Newsmax. Remember the whole thing with Newsmax? They were just promoting like crazy. The president listens or watches us. The president watches us.
0: Yeah. Yeah.
1: So.
0: Yeah, I think

0: I don't know. It's, I think he takes in as much as he can, usually likely on Air Force One, you know, or in the morning when he's having, you know, breakfast at 2 a.m. when he gets up.
1: Oh, no, I'm sorry. I need to use the Democrat answer from yesterday.
0: Yeah.
1: Because he's going to the doctor again because he's got dementia.
0: Yeah. Oh.
1: They were going crazy. I mean, I just, it was so poor.
0: Yeah.
1: The media yesterday was just going, why is he going again? Who has to go to the doctor three times, you know, in three times in 13 months? And I went, no, I've been to the doctor three times in 13 months.
0: Actually, I go

0: sue. The care they get, they actually get the care in their home. So they're while their doctor doesn't come to the house, the nurses do, nurse practitioners do. And so they can take whatever they need, samples, any kind of blood sample or anything like that, to the doctor's office. Then if they have to go to the doctor's office, but that's a regular thing. Now, Dad is 93 as of last week. Mom's 88. But yeah, if you're at that age, you're going to go. You're going to go more often. It's just the way it is. I'm hoping that by the time, you know, being a hypochondriac, I'm hoping by the time, God willing, that I reach 80 years old, I'm going every day. Once a day, every day. No, it's the liberal activist media wanting to, and you know, with the Chuck Todd comment, well, he's not busy, he's just loud. What the hell does that even mean? That he's all talk, he's not doing anything.
1: He's just so, I mean.
0: You know, it goes back to the thing of this is how they think and how they behave. They project that onto others.
1: Mm-hmm.
0: That really is the case. You know, they talk and talk and talk and they don't do anything. Remember when the president was made his trip to the Middle East, and this was before we bombed the nuclear site in Iran, but he made the trip to the Middle East, and it was a source story, to be fair, but the source was from somebody that was part of the Biden administration or worked for Biden. It could have been a staffer, but it worked in the White House with Biden, saying it's so refreshing to see somebody who has enough energy to make all of these trips and get all these things done. Sorry, Chuck Todd, but he's getting a lot more done than you are.
2: But you, the thing is, you can't sell it.
0: Yeah, you can't
2: it
0: sell
2: it. It shows
0: the whole,
2: that you're out of touch. Yeah, you may, right. Look, you may, and the interesting thing is there were a couple of people that wrote and said, look,
1: yeah,
2: I'm not a Trump fan.
1: Right.
2: But to sit there and compare Trump and his cognitive abilities, even had some Democrats said it.
1: Yeah.
2: In response to that Chuck Todd post.
1: Right.
2: And Chris Eliza also was on top of it, too, the same thing.
1: Yeah. Yeah.
2: Three times in 13 months. And it was just like, you can't sell this. And even Democrats were saying, you can't sell this.
1: Right.
2: You can't sit there and say that Trump is Biden.
1: No.
2: And has lost the cognitive abilities that Biden has. You just can't right. sell that to right. the average person.
1: Right.
2: Don't try to sell it. And you're certainly, you know, if you could pick somebody else in the Republican Party, maybe if you pick McConnell, you could do it.
1: Yeah.
2: But you're not going to do right. it. It's stupid. It's right. You know what it shows? You've got nothing else.
1: Yeah, exactly.
2: Because if you're leading with that,
1: yeah,
2: it's like you don't have anything.
1: Right.
2: We are Red Eye Radio.
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0: Radio. He's Eric Carly, and I'm Gary McNamara. Did you see? I want to make sure I have this story because this reminds me of, this is sort of the bizarro world of Chaz or Chop. Remember? Was it Chaz?
1: Oh, yeah.
0: Chaz.
1: Yeah.
0: Chaz.
1: Well, I think it was Chop at one point.
0: It was Chop, then it was Chaz. They changed it. Remember the summer of love, creating your own city?
1: Yeah.
0: This is sort of the bizarro world of this.
1: Yeah.
0: Frustrated. I don't know. I saw this story 2 days ago. I don't know if the city made them take it down or not. Frustrated Seattle residents living near the city's troubled Aurora Avenue corridor are taking public safety into their own hands after a violent weekend shootout rattled neighborhoods already plagued by prostitution, trafficking, and recurring gun violence. Neighbors told Fox 13 Seattle they've started erecting makeshift barricades on residential streets after repeated pleas to city leaders and police for stronger enforcement allegedly went unanswered. They've got these things. Cars can't get through.
1: Wow.
0: I mean, they're in the middle of the street.
1: Yeah.
0: They're trying to protect their own homes.
1: Yep.
0: Wow.

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1: And he's Eric Harley, and I'm Gary McNamara. 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Yeah, so the story out of Seattle, frustrated Seattle residents living in the city's troubled Aurora Avenue corridor are taking public safety into their own hands after a violent weekend. Neighbors told Fox 13 Seattle they've started erecting makeshift barricades. And I saw the story on it from a TV station the other day on residential streets. And it reminded me of Chad and Chop and all that.
2: Yeah.
1: After repeated pleas to city leaders and police for stronger enforcement allegedly went unanswered. The growing outrage follows an early morning shootout Saturday near Aurora Avenue North and North 98th Street, where Seattle police responded after reports of more than 30 gunshots fired. Surveillance video obtained by Fox 13 Seattle show men ducking behind vehicles and exchanging gunfire in the street as bullets ripped through the neighborhood. Police later recovered roughly 40 shell casings scattered across both sides of Aurora Avenue. Nearby homes, buildings, and vehicles were struck by gunfire. Who the heck are these guys, you know, who think that they can just shoot up the neighborhood, said Rudy Pantoja, who works for the owner of a nearby property damaged by the shooting, told Fox News Seattle. It is insane. It's unacceptable and it's wrong, and the mayor needs to step up to the plate. Residents say this area has become increasingly dangerous in recent months, with many reporting near nightly gunfire and criminal activity spilling from Aurora Avenue and the surrounding neighborhoods. Some residents have since responded by installing homemade barriers intended to block traffic and discourage criminal activity from moving into the neighborhood streets. After initial barricades were vandalized, neighbors rebuilt them with stronger reinforcements. Nearby, written chalk message reads, "No gunfire." We're just afraid that a neighbor is going to have to die before the city is doing something, another resident said.
2: Mm-hmm.
1: I'm just thinking how long they're going to allow them to keep that up. But then when the city public works department comes to take them down, because they reinforce them, they're really heavy. They got rocks and everything in it.
2: Right.
1: You'd need, you know, some type of earth moving equipment to move it out of there.
2: Yeah.
1: You know, so the police are going to show, the TV cameras will be there, and that's what they want.
2: Right.
1: You know, they know they're not going to be able to keep the barricades on a public street up.
2: Right. Yeah, you don't have the authority to,
1: right.
2: to
1: but
2: do
1: they,
2: that.
1: But they said this. How else do we get publicity? And by the way, it got national publicity.
2: Well, yeah. You know, we said this during Chop and Chaz and Chad and Charlie. Charlene. It, you know, because our first concern or question was about how the locals respond, the locals living in that area that are affected negatively by that kind of behavior. And you have to, at some point, you feel like, in fact, they do feel like, in this case, well, we'll take matters into our own hands. You know, we'll put up barricades. I'll tell you, I don't know what, I can't imagine that kind of frustration. I just cannot imagine that kind of frustration. Because it's not like you can just pick up and move in a day. What else can you do? What other choice is there? And when it was going on with Chad and Chaz and Charlie, I at that point, I thought to myself, well, they're going to have to give it. Then, of course, all the violence happened. And that was going to be the end of it. But I just can't imagine. Because the first thing I would think of is moving, leaving. And you know, long term, a lot of these people that are, you know, doing this, trying to basically get back and say, all right, we're just going to put up the barricades. You know, they're considering they've got to go. You know, this is the problem with these liberal run areas. They think they can get away with anything and everything and that people will stay. It's not just about the cost of living. It's not just about taxing the billionaires. It's not just the billionaires that want to leave. Things like this are part of the mass exodus that we're seeing.
1: CNN yesterday, Harry Enten doing the polling thing, was talking about crime.
2: Mm-hmm.
1: That yeah. If you look at it, you know, when Trump became president, he was up plus four in crime. Republicans were up plus four in crime. Republicans now up 13 in crime.
2: Yeah.
1: And even Democrats. And the interesting thing is, well, let me play this part here from Harry Enten.
2: Right.
1: As he talks about Democrats and crime. Okay, here it is.
3: It's an interesting divide within the within the Democratic Party here.
4: Yeah, okay. So you know what? One of the great fault divides right now we see within the Democratic Party is between white college graduates and non-whites with no college degree. And look at this. Democrats, this is among Democrats, want them to be more centrist on crime. Look at this. Non-white, no college, 59%, the clear majority, versus the white college graduates, just 42%, in fact, say they want Democrats to be more centrist on crime. So this is one of these great dividing lines, right, in which those centrist voters of color are feeling one way, at least those without a college degree, while those white college graduates, oftentimes, who, of course, a lot of folks would make the argument, hey, they're not the ones who are necessarily feeling the impact of higher crime rates where they exist, where there's this real divide within the party. It's going to be very interesting to see out in Los Angeles, especially if there's a runoff, whether or not Pratt tries to play Democrats up against each other.
1: Right. Just to let you know, he was talking about the race in L.A. Pratt now is... was a month ago, I think he was at 7% chance of winning. Now it's 27%. He goes, one of the things mm-hmm. is crime.
2: Mm-hmm.
1: And it pointed out, now this is a national survey, but white college Democrats, 42% believe the Democrats should move more centrist. Non-white, no college, 59%, almost 60% of Democrats believe that are non-white, no college, believe that we need to be tougher on crime.
2: Yeah.
1: And he makes the point, as Harry Enten said,
2: mm-hmm.
1: when you look at the areas where there's a lot of high crime, and we're talking Democrat cities, the population of blacks is greater than in the suburbs. And he makes the point, hey, white college Democrats aren't as affected by crime mm-hmm. as non-white, no college. Think about what that means, especially after 2020.
2: Yeah.
1: Remember all of that.
2: Right.
1: And so what you're saying is white Democrats don't want to be tougher on crime. Non-white, no college Democrats want their party to be tougher on crime.
2: Yeah.
1: Why? And that's why it's so tough to predict elections now. It's so tough because there is no standard status quo. You know, think about it where we were in the summer of 2020. Think about where the radical transgender movement was back then. Even.
2: Oh, yeah. Yeah.
1: Take the identity politics. Take, you know, the Democrats on crime. Take CNN. The mostly peaceful protests.
2: Mm-hmm. Yeah.
1: as a city is, as a neighborhood is burning behind them, mostly peaceful. Think about that. And I don't know what kind of an effect that has. As I said, right now, the Republicans only weak. I don't believe that the Iran war in general is a weak point for Trump, whether the majority or people want to be over there or not. I don't think that's a major issue. His poll numbers really have not.
2: Yeah.
1: The one thing that's killing the Republicans are prices. If the war ends and gas prices go down, as we mentioned, Trump really has no power for massive across-the-board tariffs after July, and that gives roughly 90 days for prices to moderate. They will if the war ends. Gas prices will go way, way down again. And that takes a lot of that away from the Democrats. But the Republicans have the insanity of the Democrats on everything from crime. Who was it? Pratt said in L.A. the other. And by the way, this is all getting national coverage.
5: Mm-hmm. Mm-hmm.
1: He said the other day, they're talking about the homeless, and he goes, well, homelessness is not the problem. What do you mean? It's drug addicts. And it's like a lot of Democrats went, no, he's right.
2: Yeah.
1: It's not homelessness, it's drug addiction.
2: Right. And it's absolutely true.
1: I can't get into details, but I have a situation I've told you about. I have a situation with somebody who I knew a long, long time ago who's been in contact with me, and I found out you've got the I'll just put it this way. You've got the professionals and this person has harmed themselves. Somebody I knew a long, long time ago, and put my name out to a counseling place at a hospital. Mm-hmm. I have no idea why. And saying I could help them. They're trying to stay out of getting help.
2: Yeah.
1: And this person is homeless. And will not get the treatments there for them.
2: Yeah. Right.
1: And this person has been contacting me to bail them out monetarily once. Mm-hmm. And it's like, no. And actually, I was contacted by the hospital's outreach group.
2: Right. Yeah.
1: Telling me, do you know this person? I go, not for 30 years. I have no idea why they're reaching out to me now.
2: Yeah.
1: And I said, you know, I don't. I said, but, and their basic message to me was, don't enable. I said, well, you don't got to worry about me on that. That's not me.
2: Right.
1: But yeah, so I'm dealing with that right now from somebody who I knew 30 years ago and is in that situation. And it's completely alcohol and drugs related.
2: Right.
1: And so, and the other thing that he said, that Pratt said, they said, well, do you want ICE in the city? He goes, no, I don't want ICE in Los Angeles. What? No, I don't want ICE. I don't want these massive ICE presence at all in the city of Los Angeles. And we don't have to have it if we cooperate with federal authorities. It's like, wow, yeah, right.
2: Tom Homan approach has been what? Look, cooperate so that if you happen to have somebody that you've detained locally that you know needs to be turned over to ICE, we can do that in a safe environment, and it's safer for the agents, it's safer for locals, local citizens, local officers, and it's safer for the person being detained.
1: Yep.
2: What is the problem? And there is no big show, but the Democrats need the show. They want the show. And so that's where you have the, no, we're not doing that. It's a very simple approach. And I really don't know where it's going to go this November. Because part of me thinks, well, man, pricing is so heavy. But if things remedy on pricing naturally, with 150 days running out on the tariffs and the Iran situation settling down, then the contrast, think about this. The contrast, while it won't be returning to pricing from 2019, it will be a drop in pricing, especially with gasoline, that will be significant enough to be refreshing, possibly refreshing enough. I'm not saying it'll be, again, it's going to solve the pricing issue. But by contrast to where we've been at $4.39 a gallon, well, if it drops and then people are seeing that, and by the time we get to November, guess what? Driving season is done for a while. And that means demand is down. So that could help the GOP.
1: We are Red Eye Radio.
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1: He's there, Carly, and I'm Gary McNamara. I'm not kidding.
2: What?
1: This is the latest Grand Platner ad, all right?
2: Oh, okay.
1: That private equity, private ownership of the Boston Red Sox is destroying the Red Sox. Oh. I'm not kidding. I'm not making it. Okay. Here we go. Here we go.
21: 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Private equity is buying up our homes, our sports, and our lives. I will reverse the private equity curse. I'm Graham Platner, and I approve this message because I miss Mookie Betts.
1: Now, I may be in agreement with this. If the government owns the NFL, that means because of DEI, every team would eventually have to win a Super Bowl, and I would get a Super Bowl from my Bills.
2: Finally. Finally. Not only would you embrace DEI, which would be a miracle, but the Buffalo Bills would have a Super Bowl win.
1: That
2: would also be a miracle.
1: That is a true ad. That's really an ad.
2: Yeah, no. That was a real ad, yeah.
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3: With the eyes of the political world focused on Texas Tuesday, Ken Paxton won the Republican primary runoff for the U.S. Senate. Mark Mayfield has details.
4: Speaking to reporters Tuesday night, the state attorney general praised his opponent, incumbent Republican Senator John Cornyn.
5: John has dedicated much of his life to serving Texas. He's worked diligently for years to help Texas. And for that spirit of service to the Lone Star State and our nation, I'm very grateful. Thank you, John.
4: It was just last week that President Trump announced his endorsement of Paxton, effectively turning the race on its head. Cornyn was seeking his fifth term, while Paxton represents what some see as a more MAGA loyalist candidate in a race that has divided Republicans. Paxton will face Democratic State Representative James Tallarico in the November midterms. I'm Mark Mayfield.
3: President Trump's holding a cabinet meeting at the White House today. It was originally planned to be at Camp David, but that was called off due to possible bad weather. The meeting will reportedly focus on the economy, the administration's crackdown on fraud, and other issues that are likely to concern voters ahead of the midterm elections. The war in Iran is also expected to be a major topic of conversation. The civil rights leader who helped Martin Luther King Jr. write his famous I Have a Dream speech has passed away. Clarence B. Jones was one of the organizers of the 1963 March on Washington where King delivered that speech. Jones was recently the subject of a documentary called The Baddest Speechwriter in the World. It was co-directed by NBA star Stephen Curry. Fellow civil rights activist Al Sharpton called Jones a brilliant strategist, lawyer, author, and philanthropist, and said many of us owe a great debt to Clarence Jones. Jones died Friday at his home in California at the age of 95. Salt Lake City is reportedly the front runner among Western cities to score an expansion baseball team. USA Today says the pair of MLB expansion teams are likely to land in Nashville and Salt Lake by 2029. Other cities out west that are trying to land a team include Sacramento, Portland, and Vancouver, British Columbia. I'm Tammy Trujillo.
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3: You can add Vermont to the list of states getting the green light to sue Meta over its platforms, allegedly for addicting kids. Matt Mattinson reports.
30: On Tuesday, the Supreme Court refused to hear Meta's appeal of a lower court's ruling that allows the suit to move forward. Meta had been arguing Vermont doesn't have the jurisdiction. It's the latest in a series of legal battles Meta is fighting over whether it's knowingly harming children with the design of its social media platforms. Meta just settled a similar suit brought by a school district in Kentucky. I'm Matt Mattinson.
3: American Airlines will now be using Starlink for its in-flight Wi-Fi. The carrier says it plans to install the SpaceX internet provider on over 500 of its Airbus planes starting early next year. American began offering complimentary Wi-Fi for its frequent flyers back in January. The announcement comes as SpaceX is preparing to go public next month in what could be the biggest IPO ever. Well, most kids are excited about summer break, but one pediatrician says that anticipation can also cause anxiety. Monica Nelson has the details.
31: Kaiser Permanente Dr. Lisa DeNike says it is important to focus on sleep and meal schedules this summer.
32: Our bodies love a schedule. Our bodies love predictability, our brains especially. And so as much as we can, yes, there's going to be a lot of relaxation over the summer. It's a break for everyone. But really trying to have some boundaries around sleep and eating.
31: She added, avoid too much screen time and suggested coming up with regular activities throughout the summer to keep all kids engaged. I'm Monica Nelson.
3: Memorial Day marked the start of summer travel and an expected dangerous spike in road fatalities. June, July, and August are known as the 100 deadliest days. Law enforcement officials say speeding, drunk driving, and distractions drive up the number of crashes at this time of year. Teenage drivers are especially at risk. Officials urge everybody to buckle up, obey the speed limits, and never drive impaired. I'm Tammy Trujillo.
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0: it's Red Eye Radio. Gary McNamara and Eric Harley talk about everything from politics to social issues and news of the day. Whether you're up late or you're just starting your day, welcome to the show. From the Relief Factor Studios, this is Red Eye Radio.
1: All across America, we are Red Eye Radio. He is Eric Harley and I'm Gary McNamara. Welcome and good morning. we'll get to some analysis of the Texas primary here in just a moment.
2: All right.
1: But I saw this one because this all relates. It all relates just how radical is the left. All right.
2: Yeah.
1: Now, this is something new that I didn't know about.
2: Yeah.
1: And thank you, Alan, for finding this.
2: All right.
1: Oregon Initiative Petition 28. Unofficially reached the signature threshold last week to be on the November 2026 ballot.
2: All right.
1: On February 15, 2026, the petition's official name became the People for the Elimination of Animal Cruelty Exemptions. As KATU-TV explained, IP28, quote, would make it illegal to injure or kill animals and would effectively ban hunting, fishing, and the breeding of animals, end of quote.
2: And the breeding of animals.
1: And the breeding of animals.
2: All right.
1: So there you go. I just thought we would start with that's really going to be interesting to see how that.
2: Well.
1: Because you know. Let me put it this way. I guess I. Not that, you know, we tend not to make absolute predictions, but I think that I'm not going out on a limb by saying, what is it, the 13 counties in Oregon that wish to secede and become part of Idaho?
2: Yeah, they were going to call themselves Greater Idaho.
1: Yes. I believe that in those 13 counties, this proposition will be defeated.
2: They're all rural areas.
1: I'm guessing. So, there you go.
2: No fishing allowed. No hunting allowed. Hey, Oregon, good luck with the disease. Yeah. You don't control the population of wildlife, you're in for it. Then they won't be able to find anybody to hunt after that. Yeah, good luck with that. And no breeding of pets. No more breeding of dogs. All right.
1: Yeah.
2: So you'd have to go somewhere else to get your dog. Or you just have to move.
1: Now, for cats, you know, again, I got a cat. It wouldn't bother me because I always find mutts.
2: Yeah.
1: You know, so.
2: Well, and cats.
1: And I know mutts, you know, really are supposed to be dogs, but mutts can be just whatever.
2: Yeah.
1: I have a mutt cat.
2: Yeah. And cats tend to be, more cats tend to be feral than dogs. So
1: that's a good point. Yeah.
2: And they're lawless. Feral cats are lawless. They'll tell you we're outlaws.
1: Oh, yeah. Yeah. Yeah.
2: And we're going to do what we're going to do. And you're not going to stop us with some stupid law.
1: Right. They're going to reproduce.
2: Yeah. They're cats. You can't tell them what to do.
1: Wait a minute.
2: Everybody knows that.
1: We cannot get to the point that we got to yesterday.
2: What's that?
1: In the second hour.
2: Yeah.
1: Whatever.
2: I think it was the second or first hour.
1: I thought it was the second hour
2: I'll just say this. We all know you can't tell a cat what to do.
1: No.
2: So if a cat wants to mate with another cat, they're going to do it regardless of the law.
1: So I saw that.
2: That's as far as I'm going with that bit, by the way.
1: Okay.
2: Yeah, because the control room's sweating.
1: So thanks, Alan, for that story. I did not know that was going on in Oregon. Well, I guess the big political news, mm-hmm. and I guess it's not really shocking mm-hmm. because when you live here in the state of Texas, you know that Republicans have not viewed Cornyn, as even though for the majority of the time he has voted, with Trump, mm-hmm. the things that he voted against Trump with, just, you know, doomed him. right. a long time ago. So it's no it's no real surprise that that Ken Paxton defeated incumbent John Cornyn. And, you know, the media's just, there are two things that the leftist media went bonkers on yesterday. Mm. First off, it's that, you know, this means that Tallarico is going to win. No, it doesn't.
2: No. No.
1: And the other thing yesterday was, and we'll get to this here in a little bit, is, well, Trump's to the doctor again. He's to the doctor again. Can you believe he's to the, that the left went bonkers over that. Stop. You can't sell that.
2: Yeah.
1: You can't sell that. Well, you know something? He's been to the hospital, you know, three times in the last 13 months. Well.
2: So Biden went to the restroom three times an hour.
1: By the way, so have I.
2: Yeah.
1: So have I.
2: Yeah.
1: And so when you get to be 80 years old and you're president of the United States.
2: Or when you get to be 80 years old and you're retired. Sometimes you go to the doctor quite a bit.
1: You go exactly. But it's just, I mean, they were just all going bonkers on CNN and MSNBC. It was just like, guys, you can't sell this.
2: No.
1: And
2: no.
1: I think it was Chuck Todd. Well, he's very loud, so people believe that he's always busy. But it's just that he's loud. And you see him a lot, but he's not really busy. And it's just like,
2: Donald Trump isn't busy, and Kamala Harris will be stronger on the border.
1: Yeah,
2: These are two things they have tried to sell in the past.
1: Yeah. I was laughing all day yesterday. It was just like, whoa.
2: Right.
1: Ken Paxton winning. Oh, by the way, because I voted yesterday.
2: Mm-hmm.
1: Oh man, I had a bad ballot.
2: Did you?
1: It took me like because I voted, then I put the little sheet in,
2: mm-hmm.
1: and just like our printer.
2: Wow,
1: printer went on the fritz.
2: Yeah,
1: you know, it went in sideways. They couldn't do it, so they had to. They had to reinsert the same, had reset it, but then inserted it again, and it printed over the barcode, which then you couldn't submit it. So I had a spoiled ballot, so I had to vote all over again.
2: That happened to me a few months ago.
1: And then I had to take that ballot.
2: Yeah.
1: And there's a whole process of you being there,
2: mm-hmm.
1: where you've got to take the barcode, the actual sheet, mm-hmm. which shows what it is.
2: Mm-hmm.
1: I had to sign off on a couple of mm-hmm. Things, and I mm-hmm. had to, as the voter,
2: mm-hmm.
1: take the, you know, put it in the envelope myself. Mm-hmm. I had to do it.
2: Yeah.
1: And then I had to, you know, moisten it and lock up the envelope.
2: Yeah.
1: And then
2: did you lick it, or did you lick your finger? And then, yeah, because I don't lick. I don't like strange envelopes.
1: I licked it. It didn't matter.
2: At your age, you know what?
1: Yeah,
2: you've
1: my
2: had a good
1: age,
2: life.
1: Right.
2: You've had a good life.
1: And I need extra, you know, immunity built in, so I need
2: exposure to germs. Well, and you don't get a chance to lick things.
1: Exactly.
2: Often.
1: Right.
2: So,
1: look, we're not going to.
2: Just go for it.
1: Yeah, exactly.
2: Tuesday. Party your butt off, you
1: and
2: know?
1: Then that envelope went into
2: Start licking things.
1: Then this envelope went into a bigger envelope.
2: Yeah.
1: That I had to sit there and watch as they, you know, they basically locked this thing in an envelope.
2: Right.
1: So my envelope was in a bigger, it looked like a much more secure, uh-huh. you know, a envelope and close it.
2: Right.
1: And I'm like, wow. And it took like, you know, 15, 20 minutes to get the whole thing done. Now, while I was in there, and it was interesting because I saw earlier on, you know, this is when I woke up. So this is a couple of hours ago. I don't know whether this is still the case. It is a case for early voting. Early voting just blew the numbers off previous runoffs like this.
2: Mm-hmm, mm-hmm.
1: By the way, it's a runoff. I said primary, but technically it's the runoff.
2: The
1: runoff election. You know, this is the fourth time I voted this year.
2: Yeah.
1: Four times.
2: Yeah.
1: I was like, what?
2: I voted twice today alone. So
1: I went in. I suggested a drive-in. But when I was in there, because I went and voted, so it's probably 5 minutes and everything went to X, was probably 25 minutes. Not one other person came in. I think everybody early voted. Not one Democrat came in. And I live in a Democrat precinct.
2: Mm-hmm.
1: Not one Democrat was in there, and not one Republican. I was the only one in 25 minutes.
2: Yeah.
1: And that was about 10 o'clock in the morning.
2: We were about half full on each side when I went on yesterday. So, it was, but you know why that ballot thing happened? Because I had a botched ballot thing happen a few months ago. You know why that happened to both of us, don't you? Jade Helm 15.
1: Ah! Well, the funny thing is, when they said, okay, because after I completed the voting, they said, okay, you've got to come back here, and we've got to have you sign stuff, and you've got to make sure that, you know, you've got to put this in the envelope and watch us seal it and everything else. And I walked and said, are there any hanging chads?
2: Mm-hmm.
1: And one of the election workers, the poll workers went, I knew you were going to say that.
2: Did it kind of shred it or something? Did it?
1: No, it deformed the corner.
2: Okay. Yeah.
1: It deformed the corner.
2: Mine was just a misread. I didn't have to do the envelope thing.
1: Yeah.
2: Yeah. So they just gave me a new ballot.
1: Yeah. The ballot.
2: I had to sign something showing that the old ballot was, you know, and they destroyed the old ballot in front of me.
1: So the ballot was destroyed.
2: Or did something with it.
1: Yeah. The ballot itself was destroyed.
2: Yeah.
1: So.
2: Yeah.
1: Because when I put it in again. I put it in again, and it actually had printed part of it, but hadn't, and part of the barcode. Then it printed over that barcode, but it wasn't exactly lined up, which completely messed it up.
2: Right. Yeah.
1: But and so then I realized that, you know, when you first go and vote, if you do it that way, it's been years, you know, where you go in and you vote on the little computer and you put in a little sheet that doesn't register anything. Nothing registers until you go over and take that ballot and put it in the actual counter. Then it actually
2: the longest it took me ever. To vote was when I'm standing and it's in this little small church, which happens to be right near City Hall where I live. And you're standing in there and it was a primary. And all of a sudden, all of the machines just went off. They didn't lose power to the building. They just turned off. They were the only things in the room that turned off. So they had to get officials to reset the machines. And I was there about 35, 40 minutes.
1: Oh.
2: Waiting.
1: Huh.
2: Just waiting.
1: My longest was 90 minutes.
2: Yeah.
1: Yeah. The 2020 election.
2: Yeah.
1: Yeah. I went to early voting. Went to the school. The line was out the door, around the corner. I mean, it was the line probably was when I got in the line, it probably was 300 or 400 people in a straight line.
2: Yeah.
1: You know, well, in a line that zigzagged all over the place down the sidewalk.
2: Longest line I ever waited in was 2008. That was it. And it wasn't anywhere near.
1: Well, the thing is, too, because I monitored it. If I would have waited till election day.
2: Mm-hmm.
1: I mean, where your vote's right around the corner from my house. I mean, it's a. Mm-hmm. It's probably a 2-minute walk, and it's right, you know, it's just on the next block. And I actually, I think I talked about it on the air. I said, I've got to go by and see what it is when I would normally vote. There was nobody in line on election day. Everybody early voted that year.
2: Yeah.

0: Gender Jimmy. I've even heard some people call him James Tallarico. And others refer to him simply as Low T Tallarico.
1: All right, and that was the commercial that we played last night. Look, when that pack came out, the Pro Paxton pack yesterday, I went, oh, okay, their internals are showing he's got this thing lined up.
2: Yeah.
1: And yeah. Let me just see if I can find it here, because we had played it yesterday. And this ad, which is, again, in his own words. Mm. And it's the problem that Tallarico is going to have. It's the problem that the Democrats are going to have across the board because of so many radical candidates. And because of whatever Mandani does makes national news. And then what's going on with the California, you know, governor's race, and then what's going on with the mayor's race. You think, and people ask, you know, someone said, well, these are just mayors of cities. I go, no, it's indicative of where the party's going on a national scale.
2: Right. Yeah.
1: You know, this is the whole thing. Where's the party going? But here's the ad that Paxton's pack ran the day before he won, and we played it yesterday. And all of this is in Tallarico's own words, what they use against him.
3: The Democrats have a weird candidate.
4: God is non-binary. There are many more than two biological sexes. In fact, there are six. It is now existential that we try to reduce our meat consumption. The American flag is such a complicated symbol for most of us. Prophetic voices like Jesus have helped me reckon with my own whiteness, my own masculinity. Our southern border should be like our front porch. There should be a giant welcome mat out front. No need to sit and cry over, you know, your whiteness or your masculinity. They're going to call me a radical leftist.
5: Something that you love that's not family or friends.
4: I love, I'm just saying this because it's on my mind, the trans children.
3: The Democrats have a weird candidate.
6: Low T Tallarico.
2: Low T Tallarico.
1: And that's going to be a problem. And he's out there already saying, you know, they're going to misrepresent what. No, they're not. They're not misrepresenting what you,
2: No, they're not. No.
1: And that's the only defense he really can have. But again, he did an interview the other day where he was talking, you know, comparing to, you know, the from his reading of the Bible, that's why he approves abortion.
2: Yeah.
1: Which you're not going to sell.
2: Nope.
1: This is Red Eye Radio.
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0: We are Red Eye Radio. He is Eric Carly, and I'm Gary McNamara. You know, I found this interesting yesterday. I saw this from a political analyst looking at the voting numbers in the state of Texas. Paxton's margin in El Paso, Hidalgo, Harris, and most of the Rio Grande Valley are outrunning his overall statewide margin.
1: Wow.
0: And are highly suggestive a MAGA candidate retains high Latino support in line with the trends developing over the past 6 years.
2: Well, there you have it. I mean, you saw a lot of those areas vote for Trump, and that's kind of where it goes. I mean, Trump put his name behind Paxton. You see this trend, and you see a trend where, especially with those living on the border, they're just absolutely sick and tired of the federal government not only not doing anything during the Biden administration, but creating the problem itself to begin with. And this is why they voted Trump. And it's likely why they're supporting Paxton.

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1: Nathan has taught me to embrace the moment. 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
5: 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Woman 1 says, "Cold day, huh?" Woman 2, "What's that?" Woman 1, "Kinda cold today." Woman 2, "Yeah, wasn't expecting that." Woman 1, "What is it, 47 degrees? Woman 2, "No, more like 45. Woman 1, yeah, makes sense. At least it's not raining. Woman 2, "That would be sad." Woman 1, "So sad." Woman 2, "Ah, the weather." 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
1: And I'm Gary McNamara along with Eric Harley coming up. All right, the Texas runoffs are over. Looking forward to November. What are the issues? What will the public see over the next 5 months or so? We'll get to that coming up in just a minute.
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1: All right, so yesterday we were talking, and I think last week, but I think it was yesterday.
2: Yeah.
1: Man, one show just melds into another, doesn't it?
2: Mm-hmm.
1: We were, you know, talking about, the Democrats and, you know, this upcoming race and other races, the Massey race. Well, they're just going along with Trump. And I think the mistake that Democrats make is that they believe that Republicans, especially the Republican primary voter, is tribal. Look, tribalism exists in both parties. Mm-hmm. You know, we've seen it.
2: Mm-hmm.
1: But the tribalism is much greater in the Democratic Party, who lives with identity politics across the board. We already know that.
2: Right.
1: And as we have said, the difference between the Democrats and the Republicans is the Republicans are still arguing issues. The Democrats haven't changed. They're in complete agreement on all the radical issues that they've been endorsing over the last decade.
2: Yeah.
1: That they've moved to where they are right now.
2: Right.
1: There is no, somebody like Fetterman, Fetterman, I saw on CNN the other day, I think they were saying, he's down 108 points. He was like plus 68. Now he's down negative 40.
2: Yeah. Right.
1: It's like, sorry, you've got to agree with us on everything or you're gone. If you're not an absolute radical, if you will not admit that a boy can be a woman and a boy should be in a woman's locker room and a boy should compete against a girl and a man can be a woman if the man says so, if you don't agree with that insanity, you're out.
2: Pretty soon, they're going to say, you need to attempt to transition. Remember the whole thing where they said, well, you're a bigot if you say you would never date someone who has transitioned.
1: Yes.
2: Remember that?
1: God, yes.
2: Remember that?
1: Yes. Yes.
2: Well, we're not that far from them saying, okay, we all need to transition. And if you don't, you're not one of us.
1: But Scott Jennings was on CNN and brought that up because, again, they were relating to a caller here. But it's important to know the difference. And he, in a different way, says basically what we were saying last night.
2: Here we go.
3: Jack from Detroit asks, why are Republicans not allowed to support their constituents instead of Trump? Why do they allow Trump to bully them into going along with him when they do not agree? Scott, let's have you take that one.
4: On what issue?
3: I'll read again. Why are Republicans not allowed to support their constituents instead of Trump? Why do they allow Trump to bully them into going along with them when they do not agree? Obviously talking about who they believe he should endorse and otherwise.
4: Well, look, the president, as all presidents are, is the political head of his party, and his opinion matters a lot. When Barack Obama was the president, when George W. Bush was the president, when Bill Clinton was the president, all of these people had enormous influence over what the people in the party we're going to do top to bottom. Trump, I would argue, of all of those people, is probably the strongest party boss of the modern political era. If he wants you to be the nominee of your party, he can will it into existence. But you have to understand, his agenda is what Republican voters, and especially Republican primary voters, it's what they've endorsed, it's what they voted for, they trust his judgment. And if he says, I think candidate A is better to enact that agenda than candidate B, they follow along, not because it's a personality contest, because they voted for a particular agenda out of this president, and they want him to have the best possible team based on his judgment to enact that agenda. It happened in Kentucky with Massey. That was the issue there. They thought he'd gotten off the team. It's what happened in Texas. They believed that Paxton would fight harder for the agenda in corner. That's basically the underlying issue in all these primaries.
1: Duh.
5: Yeah.
1: Well, I think it's, again, the attempt from Democrats is to say people are just, it's blind loyalty to Trump. Well, that the issues don't matter, when the reason that the Republican Party back in 2016 was so attracted to Trump, because as we pointed out, you know, it started with illegal immigration.
2: Right.
1: And then it moved on to other areas. But if there were ever a candidate that convinced a political party on specific issues that the public was looking at and saying, you're not, nobody, I don't care who you are, whether you're a Republican or Democrat, nobody is trying to solve the illegal immigration problem. We believe it can be solved. Trump said he's going to do it. It's something that he has held as a passionate opinion for a half a century.
2: Yes.
1: And so this isn't like he's waffling on that. And that's how he got in. And then the economic issues, and then looking at, you know, the working guy, you know, deregulation of so many things that we've talked about, the deregulation of the federal government, a smaller federal government, as we're seeing that he's actually done. These are issues. But I think what they're attempting to do, because when they say the guy said bully. Nobody's bullied.
2: No, nobody's bullied.
1: Bullied.
2: No.
1: They're not one Republican who went to the poll yesterday and said, I was going to vote for Cornyn, but I've been bullied by the president. I mean, it's a stupid question.
2: Yeah.
1: But that's how they think.
2: Yeah,
1: they think
2: exactly.
1: That Trump's just a figurehead
2: that's a good point.
1: Of a person, and there's no issues that surround him.
2: And look how bullying is working for them. The mob rules, just what we said a moment ago. If you're not on board 100% as a radical, you don't belong.
1: Right.
2: We'll come after you. Right. The mob will come after you. Silence is violence. Tell me where the bullying is. Here's what I'd say. You're absolutely right, Gary. It's not about this loyalty to Trump. But it is about a support of Trump's agenda.
1: Right. Blind loyalty.
2: Right. Blind loyalty. Yeah. It is about the support for the agenda, if you want to call it, loyalty to the agenda, but it is about the support for him getting his things done, which is different than the blind loyalty that you have on the left, which definitely is bullied. People are bullied into voting. How dare you? Remember Obama in 2024. Scolding black men who were going to vote for Trump. You know, you can't do that. This is, you know, say what you will about what Trump posts and, you know, the whole Democrats and all this ever, you know, over the last couple of days and everything that he posts. The support by the rank and file. What we pointed out with people in these areas of Texas where Paxton is outperforming the rest of Texas where he, you know, where he's running. And it shows that there is great support for President Trump, especially when it comes to the border. There is great support for Trump's agenda. And that's the way it works. Nobody's being bullied into anything. How could you be bullied when nobody knows who you actually vote for?
1: Exactly. They have no idea.
2: Yeah. But when it comes to the left, I believe there are people who feel like they've got to go along with, well, you know, I'm definitely not going to vote for, you know, someone on the right. I'm not going to vote for. But that started to change in 2020 and 2024. It changed in a big way in 2024, as we mentioned, with some of those border counties. Was it all but one border county, I think, in Texas?
5: I can't remember.
2: That voted for Trump. And that's huge.
1: Well, when you look at it, I use Fetterman as the example. If the election were held today, Fetterman would get smoked in Pennsylvania because of the negatives of Democrats.
5: Right.
1: You know? And that's why I said a year before, if he wants to run again, I'm now becoming a Republican. He may have a better chance.
2: Oh, maybe.
1: But when you look at Fetterman, what is really the issue? I know when he looked at, you know, when he looked at the last election, and, you know, he probably looks at it and says, you know, Democrats were ridiculous. As he said, Democrats were ridiculous to say that the border is secure.
2: Mm-hmm.
1: You know, it was stupid. Don't lie to the public. They're not stupid.
2: Right.
1: But really, the thing that destroyed Fetterman with Democrats, he's not a Jew hater.
2: Right.
1: Think about it. He's not a Jew hater.
2: Right.
1: He doesn't hate Jews. He thinks that we support a Western democracy over a terrorist, radical Islamic terrorist regime, theocracy in Iran.
2: Yep.
1: That's too radical for the Democrats.
2: Yes.
1: And so you talk about bullying. What the Democrats are saying is, if you're not an anti-Semite, if you don't cheerlead for the radical Islamic theocracy, terrorist exporting country of Iran over a Western democracy of Israel, you cannot be in this party.
2: Right. Period.
1: Period. Yeah. We're not talking about, we don't believe Cornyn was, because if you look at it, you know, one of the things that's really ticked off, you know, a lot of people is the SAVE Act. Again, you can't get to 60. You know, we understand all the arguments back and forth about getting rid of the filibuster and what would happen in that. But it's also the tone and the attitude that you have towards actually, you know, fighting Democrats. And we've talked about this before. You know, when I look at Cornyn, one of the problems I always had with him is he was one of the Democrats that really didn't go after the heart of the Democrat narrative every single day.
2: Right, right.
1: You know, he didn't go and say, look, this is what they're doing and this is wrong. This is so evil. He didn't pound on it. He was viewed, and I know he voted with Trump the vast majority of the times. Oh, by the way, is 287 still going to change to Interstate 47? That's Cornyn came out. By the way, I think that actually hurt him with Laurel. I think, because remember, primary voters are different than just regular Republicans that don't vote in primaries.
2: Right, right, right, right.
1: You think that hurt him with primary voters? Because it was such a
2: silly idea or a
1: kiss posterior attempt.
2: Yes, over it. He was trying too hard.
1: There's this highway that's near me. It goes all the way up to like Wyoming or something, doesn't it?
2: What
1: is 287?
2: Does it go all the way to Wyoming? I think it does because it goes. Yeah. I know it goes through. It goes into Colorado. It does Colorado, Wyoming.
1: Where it passes? How far is it from me? About 5 miles from me.
2: Mm-hmm.
1: It's a highway at that point.
2: Yeah,
1: you know, you go on it. It looks like an interstate, but it's not.
2: Yeah, my grandfather died on that highway at 287, September 1st, 1956.
1: Yeah,
2: but driving a truck.
1: They wish to make it the plan now is to make it an interstate.
2: Yeah.
1: And Cornyn had suggested, you know, that he'd like to call it, Interstate 47 after Trump.
2: Yeah. Right. I think it may have come off as that's a little too hard.
1: It was like, it was what, 2 weeks ago, 3 weeks ago he did that?
2: Right, right.
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0: Sarah Carley and I'm Gary McNamara. By the way, in the state of Texas, Representative Al Green is gone. He got smoked.
1: Yeah, thanks to redistricting. It was basically two incumbents going head-to-head. And yeah, he's out. So Jasmine Crockett is gone.
0: And Christian Menefee, who's, I mean, he's as radical as Al Green.
1: Oh, yeah.
0: But he's a younger version. Again, they're looking for they're looking for someone who can sell the insane ideas, and so they're looking for new faces.
1: Well, and it's
0: and you look at an Al Green, who, you know, he's the one that screamed at Trump at the State of the Union address.
1: Yeah.
0: It's like, okay, we need a new face.
1: Well, and it's exactly what David Hogg said, right? We need younger radicals, yet he got booted from the DNC for saying that.
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10: NASA wants to return to the moon and stay this time. On Tuesday, NASA Administrator Jared Isaacman laid out his agency's ambitious plans to build a permanent moon base, to learn more about the lunar surface, and to eventually launch missions from the moon further into space. Building off the success of the recent Artemis II mission around the moon, Isaacman announced the first three stages of the moon base missions that he hopes to be launched before the end of 2026. They involve unmanned spacecraft delivering payloads to be used for future explorations involving manned crews. Isaacman said he hopes these missions will inspire a new generation of explorers. Ken Paxton has won the Republican primary runoff for the U.S. Senate in Texas. Speaking to reporters Tuesday night, the Texas Attorney General praised his opponent, incumbent Republican Senator John Cornyn.
11: John has dedicated much of his life to serving Texas. He's worked diligently for years to help Texas. And for that spirit of service to the Lone Star State and our nation, I'm very grateful. Thank you, John.
10: It was just last week that President Trump announced his endorsement of Paxton, effectively turning the race on its head. Paxton will face Democratic State Representative James Tallarico in the November midterms. The Trump administration is suing the University of California, Los Angeles, accusing the school of deliberate indifference to harassment against Jewish and Israeli students. Here's Tammy Trujillo.
12: It's the administration's second lawsuit against the school over claims of anti-Semitism. This new suit says UCLA received more than 100 complaints about anti-Semitism, but regularly ignored them. It calls out 2024 pro-Palestinian protests on campus, claiming Jews were beaten and assaulted while the school took no serious action. The school rejects the allegations and said it's made serious strides toward making sure anti-Semitism on campus is addressed. I'm Tammy Trujillo.
10: And the Thunder are one step away from returning to the NBA Finals. The defending champs inched closer to the next round after topping the Spurs in Game 5 of the Western Conference Finals. The winner of the West Finals will face the Knicks. I'm Mark Mayfield.
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10: The trial for former FBI Director James Comey, related to allegedly threatening President Trump, has been delayed until October. Matt Mattinson fills us in.
21: Federal prosecutors have argued the image Comey posted on social media showing seashells arranged on a beach to read 8647 was a serious expression of intent to harm the president. Comey deleted the post and had said it didn't occur to him that it would be interpreted as violent. The former FBI director plans to file multiple motions to dismiss the charges. If those are denied, Comey will be arraigned in North Carolina on September 30th, with the trial set to begin October 21st. I'm at Mattinson.
10: The Trump administration is proposing allowing federal agencies to require their employees to sign non-disclosure agreements. This comes as the administration continues to crack down on leaks to news organizations. The proposal was revealed Tuesday by the Office of Personnel Management and seeks to safeguard non-public, confidential, or proprietary information. Individual agencies would be given the option to impose the NDA requirement. Some are making the case for a four-day work week in an effort to battle obesity. Michael Kastner explains.
22: Research at the European Congress on Obesity in Istanbul finds countries with more working hours over the course of a year have higher obesity rates. The study shows a reduction of working hours by just 1% will result in a slight decrease in obesity rates. James Reeves with the Four Day Week Foundation tells The Guardian that chopping off that extra day could reduce Britain's obesity levels by giving people the time they need to get rid of bad habits and make healthier choices. I'm Michael Kastner.
10: And Salt Lake City is reportedly the frontrunner among Western cities to score an expansion baseball team. USA Today says the pair of MLB expansion teams are likely to land in Nashville and Salt Lake City. Other cities out west that are trying to land a team include Sacramento, Portland, and Vancouver, British Columbia. I'm Mark Mayfield.
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7: Welcome back to the Lars Larson Show. Hope you all had a wonderful Memorial Day weekend. People are voting in Texas tonight, and it's great to see that happen. It'll be interesting tomorrow to talk about the results in Texas of that primary election. But welcome to the Lars Larson Show. The other thing I want to bring up, an anti-fraud roundtable held at the White House today. Both Republican and Democrat attorneys general were invited to attend, although the Democrats are now saying your invitation came a little bit too late. So a number of them decided to boycott the meeting, and I don't think that makes any sense at all. And I'll invite you to call if you happen to be a naysayer. But welcome to Tuesday. If you want to join what we call the best conversation in talk journalism, it's here every single day at 866-HEY-LARS. That's 866-439-5277. Send your emails to talk@LarsLarson.com. Let me start with those attorneys general, though. How dare the attorneys general of blue states in America say, I'm not interested in protecting the people of my state from the fraud that is ripping them off. The same kind of fraud that we saw in Minnesota, the kind of fraud where people took hundreds of millions, if not billions of dollars. They promised to go out and do various kinds of social services, whether it was early education for kids, that Head Start nonsense that doesn't actually make any sense, or whether or not it was home care for seniors. They took the money, they then didn't do the job, and the NGOs that they worked for, most of them oriented with the Democrat Party, they have made money hand over fist. It has been a fraud on the American taxpayer. And I thought, at that meeting in Washington, D.C. today, it happened at the White House, a roundtable on fraud prevention, where the Republican attorneys general showed up. The Democrats, many of them, did not. There were some there. But there were many states where their attorneys general just simply said, no, nope, we're not going to show up for it. And imagine this. Stephen Miller, who's worked on the White House staff, prior to that, he worked for Donald Trump. Prior to that, he worked for Senator Jeff Sessions. And we've had him on the show any number of times. He's not on tonight. But one of the things he said is that they have looked at the kind of fraud that happened in Minnesota. They've looked at the kind of fraud that's been detected in so many different states around America. Some of them are red states. Some of them are blue states. But the blue states seem to be the absolute worst. And what did they find? They found that if you could eliminate all of that fraud, I know that many of you have concluded, well, there'd be a small savings of some kind. No, Stephen Miller makes the case, and apparently Vice President J.D. Vance backs him up. If you could eliminate that fraud, the entire federal deficit, which is running almost $2 trillion a year, and it's being added on to our debt, which is a different number, the entire federal deficit would be eliminated if you could eliminate all that fraud. That's how much money is being stolen. I mean, these folks, especially in the blue states, are not just
2: not careful with your money. They're actually shoveling your money out the door as fast as possible. And my own personal theory on that is the reason they're shoveling your taxpayer dollars out the door and not getting anything good done with it is because they know the money goes to the NGOs. Some of it is stolen and then shipped out of the country, as we saw shipments of cash that were going out of the Minneapolis International Airport and going straight to Somalia in many cases. But some of it is going to NGOs. And those NGOs, non-governmental organizations, are political operations for the Democrat Party. Now, I've had a few people suggest to me, well, both sides probably do it. Don't buy that lie. And if somebody tries to tell you that lie and they say, well, you know, it's both the Republicans and the Democrats, it's both the conservatives and the liberals, ask them for some evidence of that. I mean, I can point to dozens and dozens of NGOs that are oriented toward the Democrat Party. These are the foot soldiers of the Democrat Party. Now, say to anybody who makes that claim, show me the one that aids the Republican Party. Show me the example of conservatives who go out and start a phony daycare center with a banner over the top that says early learning center because they can't even spell learning right. Show me the Republican who's doing that kind of thing. I will be glad to badmouth him all day long and twice on Sunday. We all know that the NGOs operate almost exclusively to the benefit of liberals and Democrats, and then the anti-American groups like Antifa and BLM. And if somebody tries to do this moral equivalence where both sides do it, it's not that big a deal. The White House's fraud task force brought attorneys general from around the country, this is the way Fox 17 in D.C. reported on it, telling them how to fight fraud. But the meeting drew criticism from Democrat state officials who said, we weren't given enough advance notice to be able to go. Now, here's what's happened. They say in 2 months, we've exposed billions of dollars in benefits that have been stolen from the American people. That's J.D. Vance in his opening remarks. The meeting was dominated by Republican attorneys general. Democrat attorneys general were not invited at first and later on announced that that people were getting invitations at the last minute. Now, much of the focus, of course, has been on Minnesota. The Department of Justice announced last week 15 people arrested in a case involving $90 million in alleged fraudulent funds tied to Medicare. You cannot keep up with the fraud. It's actually getting at the root cause of this, which is what the states do who do not police their own systems. You know what's going on there? The Democrats have decided, as they have always decided, that social welfare programs like food stamps, like TANF, or aid to needy families, welfare is what they usually call it, like Section 8 housing, subsidized housing, like Medicaid, all of those things are feeding money into states that are funded primarily by the Democrat Party, ones with Democrat governors, Democrat legislatures. And why do you think they want the money? Because a certain percentage of it gets kept in that state government and the rest of it gets shoveled out to the rest of the state. So the blue states that have major league welfare programs, they are making bank on this. And let me give you one small example. Take a typically conservative state like the state of Idaho. Idaho is reasonably conservative. Boise is another story, but Idaho is reasonably conservative. They have a food stamp level in its population of just over 6%. What do the blue states typically average? More like 18, 19, or 20%. Now, is there any reason you can think of why liberal states have welfare or food stamp rolls that are three times the size you find in conservative states? And that's because you have, in a conservative state, if you have a Republican governor, a Republican legislature, they're going to look at these programs and say, we are going to dole out these resources to the people who actually need them, the ones the programs were designed for. When people find themselves on hard times and they say, I need to go apply for food stamps, get them on the program quickly, leave them on the program the shortest possible period of time, make them self-sufficient again, and then get them off the program as soon as possible. Part of that is insisting that everybody on food stamps has to go out and work a job part-time at least 20 hours a week. That is one of the things Donald Trump has done. Other presidents did not do it. If you did that kind of thing and you made people self-sufficient, they aren't going to need the food stamps anymore. But you know what? Democrat states, blue states, the sanctuary states for illegal aliens, they put the illegal aliens on, they put the poor people on. They want a dependent class that depends on government for everything in their lives. That's how the Democrats plan to win elections. Back in a moment. It's Tuesday after Memorial Day.

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15: 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Kids need to know the dangers and how to avoid them. 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So talk with your kids, because when you talk, they hear you.
16: Who says vaping is safer than cigarettes? Science does not support that belief. 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Enough with

0: posed by the Trump administration, and I agreed with his reasons for doing it at the time. The courts have now decided, well, some of those were illegal, and they must be paid back. So the federal government is cutting checks to the tune of $17 billion in counting. It may force a total of $166 billion to actually be refunded. And are the businesses going to enjoy a windfall because of that? Richard Stern currently serves as vice president of the Plymouth Institute for Free Enterprise and Advancing American Freedom. Richard, welcome to the program. How are you?
1: Always a pleasure to be here. Thank you.
0: So I want to know, and this is where it gets complicated. If goods came into the United States, the company that brought them in would pay the tariff. And then if the tariff is judged to be illegal, the company gets a refund of the tariff money they paid. But in the meantime, if they went ahead and passed on the goods to American consumers with some or all of the tariff included in it, then the check they're getting from the federal government is a windfall, isn't it? And is there any clean way to sort this out?
1: Well, to be fair, not only can that turn into a windfall, but it's actually even more complicated than that, tragically.
0: Oh,
1: a lot of the A lot of the companies that bring in the goods aren't even the company that sells them. So think of Walmart or Costco. A lot of times the company that they will contract is a customs broker who just brings the products across the border. And so sometimes you're looking at a company that paid the tariffs, that has the right to get a refund, not even being the Walmart or the Costco, but being a company you've never heard of that they contracted to get the goods. And more than that, that company will then sell the right to a refund, and they were doing this for pennies on the dollar last year, to a hedge fund who buys it in making the bet that maybe they can get a refund at some point. And so it's an enormously complicated mess. This is part of the reason why, frankly, we should never have imposed these tariffs to begin with. But, you know, this is one of these things. We actually have a new report out at my think tank talking through all these issues and legislative fixes we would propose the Congress to actually address them.
0: But this could actually happen any time that the government imposes tariffs. And it's not as though Donald Trump invented tariffs. He certainly used them a lot more than previous presidents. But it could happen any time that there's a decision that tariffs must be refunded, couldn't it?
1: It could, but to be honest with you, I'm familiar with no tariff case that has happened that was not easy to see on the front end. The tariff authorities are pretty clean. They're pretty clear-cut. That being said, the IEEPA tariffs, IEEPA doesn't allow a president to conduct tariffs. We have a century, not quite a century, but 80 years of case law backing up that IEEPA was never intended to be used for tariffs. The president invented this authority and then hoped that he could, frankly, pressure the courts into agreeing with it. So, you know, it's one of these where this is a mess. It's a tremendous tragedy for consumers who felt the cost, for companies who had their businesses shuttered who dealt with this. But everyone knew this was illegal on the front end. This was really the attempt of the president and a few politicians around him to try to railroad the courts and, frankly, railroad the American public to the tune of nearly $200 billion.
0: Okay, so why do you think that Trump decided to go that direction? Because there were other, were there not other tariffs that he imposed that were judged to be legal? And he could have stuck with those, couldn't he have?
1: So the tariff authorities that exist are for narrow, specific, you know, dealing with issues that come up, tariffs, national security crises, or where there is a deeply unfair trade practice that some, you know, company or country is committing, but not for worldwide tariffs, not for tariffs that are higher on our trusted allies than they are on China, right? Not for tariffs on islands that are inhabited solely by penguins. So to implement tariffs like that, there is no authority. Congress never gave the president the authority, any president the authority, to just sweepingly impose tariffs for no reason. So that's why he felt the need to invent this authority as opposed to using the narrow ones that are there. And so you're right, he has imposed some tariffs onto the other ones, but those, not always, but mostly fit the bill of the narrow confines of the existing authorities.
0: Okay, but to some extent, as a business person, you'd think that he would be somewhat conservative about this. He'd say, let's go with the ones we know we can do. I mean, You know, if you compared presidents, say, between Biden and Trump, I think Biden went outside the law a lot more than Trump ever did. But this one's one where

0: it sounds like you say if he was properly advised, he would have been told, this stuff is definitely illegal. You're not going to be able to bluff this one past the courts. Do you have an insight, Richard, as to why he decided to said do it anyway, damn the torpedoes?
1: So to your point, I agree with you entirely. Look, Biden and really most American presidents since World War II have abused power. They've expanded tremendously the reach of the presidency. They've degraded the power of the legislature, of Congress, that we all vote for, that represents each of us in our states and our local communities. I think that's a tragedy of a bipartisan making, absolutely for sure. I think he was advised by people like Peter Navarro, who is ideologically blinded, who doesn't really understand the law. But I think he and people around him also said, you know, until the court rules on it, who knows? Maybe this is yet another place where we can expand presidential power and take advantage of it and use it the way we want to use it. And so I think that's part of the advice. But, you know, I think there's something else to keep in mind here, which is he is a great businessman. But, you know, part of what business is about is taking risks.
0: True.
1: But it's taking risks with your money as opposed to taking risks with taxpayer money.
0: Yeah, and that's true. And the other problem with this is even at the front end of this, a lot of us were anticipating, well, what happens? And I hadn't thought of that middleman broker that you mentioned. But imagine this. Goods come in, a widget. It comes in, the importer that is then going to sell it off to Walmart or Kmart or whoever, they bring it in, pay the tariff on it. They then pass it along with some or all of the tariff cost included in it in the resale they make to the retailer. The retailer pays the full price, pass it on to their consumer at full price. All of those players paid full price. The wholesaler, the middleman guy, might have paid none of the tariff, but now the middleman guy is going to get a check unless he already sold it to the Polymarket folks.
1: And this is exactly the problem. But, you know, I will tell you this. It's opened up the hood so that we can all take a look at this one really bad setup where there's going to be windfalls. There's going to be people that lose out. But truth be told, this is what happens whenever the government gets involved. You know, a lot of people don't realize this, but welfare tax credits, for example, an enormous percentage of those tax credits don't go to welfare beneficiaries. They go to tax preparers who help them get the credits. And, you know, truth be told, if you go down the line, you know, money that's set aside in Medicaid for health care goes to Planned Parenthood to perform abortions and murder babies. Every time the government gets involved, there's something like this that happens where there are middlemen who make a cut. There's people who are intended to benefit who lose out on it. But, you know, I will tell you, though, this is, again, to me, this is yet another reason why you want government to be as little involved in our lives and the economy as possible.
0: You know what, Richard? From your lips to God's ears. I mean, I wish we could get the government out of so much of my life. And the biggest complaint, Richard, that I get about the show, all you talk about is politics. I say, fine, tell me anything in American life right now that is not political. Food, energy, automobiles, anything you want to name, it's all political. That's Richard Stern from Advancing American Freedom. Richard, thanks so much.
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0: what you don't love. You can't love what you don't know.
1: For nearly 150 years, American Humane Society has been a promise and a guiding light in the world of animal welfare. Our commitment to rescuing, caring for, and protecting animals sets a gold standard in care and compassion. 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We are the guardians of those who cannot speak for themselves. Join us, and together, we will create a more humane world.
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1: Welcome back to the Lars Larson Show. It's a pleasure to be with you. I'll be glad to get to your phone calls and emails. You know, the way that one of the most recent issues, it's not the Iran war, it's another issue. But the mainstream media, and especially outfits like CBS News, you know, the folks who shovel out BS almost every day, CBS, here's the way they report this one that I want to talk about. Vietnam veteran Sean Bynes and John Gunderson, along with another Vietnam veteran and a historian, sued to stop construction of a 250-foot arch that is set to be built in a currently empty traffic circle between Arlington National Cemetery and the Lincoln Memorial. They argue the project has been rushed and the administration has not got proper congressional approval. Now, this is the arch that would be double the height of the Lincoln Memorial. So all of the mainstream coverage on this has been negative. And they say, wow, this is because Trump is making it a monument to himself. Actually, no. It doesn't have his name on it. It is not being made for him. In fact, do you know when it was approved to be built? It was approved to be built in 1924. And it was approved by who? By the United States Congress. And by the president at the time. And it was approved since then. So they're planning to build this memorial that will be in the site, which was set aside for it. In other words, they built the bridge, the memorial bridge, but they did not finish that empty traffic circle. Donald Trump says he's going to do it. And now everybody who hates Donald Trump is saying he's just building this as a monument to himself. Wow, it was quite a magic trick when he went back to 1924 and got the Congress to approve a monument to a Donald Trump who hadn't been born yet. That's an amazing trick. We may actually have a great guy, Alexander Muse, on to talk about this tomorrow. But just, I'm cautioning you, when you see the mainstream coverage of this story and you say, oh, Donald Trump building another memorial to himself. Actually, Donald Trump finishing up some unfinished business that was actually created more than 100 years ago. Let's go to Alan. Hey, Alan, welcome to the program. You're a naysayer. So what do you and I disagree about that makes you one?
2: Well, the second time I've disagreed with you, and the other time we did, you know, I got off the phone. That wasn't so far off from where you thought. But the fact that you let this guy come on and you didn't actually point out the fact that there were so many unbalanced tariffs that we shared from other countries that we've endured, and Trump said, why? Why are we paying?
1: And you know that you and I agree on that, right? Because when the tariffs were first imposed, I agreed then and I agree now, we should straighten those out.
2: The subject. I haven't made my point.
1: Oh, okay.
2: You let that guy come on the radio without actually slamming that in his face to the American public, which you should have. When we're paying like 40%+ for champagne or caviar from France, but they expect us to give them product at 15 or less. I think Donald Trump, what he did was masterful. Actually said, and look at
1: the fact is, Alan, you and I agree. You told the producers you disagreed. I do agree on what he did, what he used the tariffs for to negotiate new. Go ahead.
2: You're not letting me talk. Did NATO show up to help with this whole issue with Iran?
1: NATO is a different matter than trade agreements, isn't it?
2: I know, I understand that, but I'm saying these same people are the same ones that are funding the Democratic parties at levels that are just unbelievable, and this is the reason why we can't get any truth told to the people in the United States.
1: Alan, I agree. See, here's the thing. If you've been listening to the show for a time, you know that when they first imposed the tariffs, hold on, I said, I think we had to do this because I've been giving tariff issues or issues on the program for a long time. My favorite example was a guy who made OEM paint for manufacturers of engines and things like that. And he would make his paint in the United States. He'd bring it into China. They'd hit it with a 35% tariff. But his competitors in China who made the same kind of paint for the same purpose would sell into the United States at about a 4% tariff. So His stuff was tariffed heavily.
2: You didn't make that clear to Snicklefritz that was on the phone, though, the other minute.
1: Because
2: ago.
1: I wanted to talk about the issue that why, you know, Alan, all of us do things that where we expect that we may be turned down. You might claim a deduction when you file your taxes and say the IRS may agree with this or the IRS may not. And I may fight with them about whether or not, you know, the tariff or the deduction was legitimate or not. But he's saying legally, when this one first came in, it was really clearly the authority to do it was not there. And it sounds like Trump just decided, well, I don't have the authority. I'll just bluff it through, and maybe we'll get it. Maybe we won't. Problem is, now there's a mess that has to be unwound, and there's almost no sensible way to unwind it. And that was this, because we've talked about the reason for the tariffs, the reason for the renegotiations. We've been talking about that for the better part of a year. And I've explained all that to my audience. What I wanted to get to is, why would the president choose a venue that he knew for sure was completely illegal?
2: Well, I don't think it was completely illegal, because he saw that as a what would be called an imbalance that is hurting our economy.
1: No, but you're misunderstanding something, Alan. I heard you on the imbalance, and I agree on the imbalance. So if you say, I have an imbalance here, I need to straighten it out, what tool can I use? And you say, I think
2: well,
1: I'll
2: you
1: use
2: can't
1: this
2: use
1: tool.
2: The Democrats, because they're never going to vote for anything that Trump says.
1: But I'm not talking about getting the Democrats to approve it on Capitol Hill either.
2: How
1: what
2: else
1: I'm saying,
2: is it going to go through, Lars? How
1: listen,
2: else is it going to go through otherwise than Donald Trump, an actual adult running the country, gets done what needs to be done?
1: Except, but Alan, what you forgot. Go ahead. You finish up, and then I'll tell my audience what's on my mind.
2: The Democrats have shown you over and over again they have no intention of doing anything.
1: Nor was I suggesting that Trump go to the Congress, because Trump hasn't gone to the Congress for much. He understands even a Republican Congress is largely not going to deliver for him, just as they've refused to deliver on the SAVE Act, for example, which is supported by 80% of the American public. And the U.S. Senate will not approve it, even though it's majority Republican. So it's not just the Democrats, Alan. You got to see the Republicans as the bad guys as well, because they're saying, we don't care if 80% of the American public approves of it. We're not going to do it. But I very much appreciate a good naysayer. By the way, all those spam texts you get on your phone and the scam emails, they're not random. The scammers out there, they buy your personal info, and they buy mine too. 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
15: Lars Larson wants to hear from you, even if you disagree. 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
16: Welcome back to the Lars Larson Show. It's a pleasure to be with you, and I suppose in some ways,
3: a pleasure to say the state of California, which I think is under terrible governance in Gavin Newsom, California declares an emergency and then immediately calls the federal EPA, the same agency they've spent years attacking. Should the blue states get to trash Washington and then put it on speed dial the minute things go sideways? On that note, Mandy Gunasekera comes on the program again, former EPA chief of staff. Mandy, welcome back to the program.
16: Yeah, good to be with you, Lars.
3: Hey, if you think I've mischaracterized this at all, but this situation in Orange County, where they got emergency crews working to try and stop an overheating tank that's filled with toxic chemicals from leaking or triggering an explosion and all this. And the minute California gets in trouble, they call up the EPA and say, can you pull our chestnuts out of the fire?
16: Yeah, that's exactly right. But, you know, EPA, this is an instance where you have to set the politics aside and you have to make sure that you get in there and you take care of the safety of the people who could potentially be severely impacted. And that's exactly what has happened. Now, the Orange County Fire Authority, the local agency, is the lead agency, but they have backup support all the way up to U.S. EPA. And I actually talked yesterday to the deputy in the Office of Land and Emergency Management at U.S. EPA under President Trump. And he is fully briefed in, fully engaged. And this is what leadership looks like when a state, even a state run by lunatics that you politically disagree with, but when a state is experiencing a significant environmental issue, this is what leadership looks like. We didn't see this in the Biden administration. Let's just compare this to East Palestine, Ohio, and how that community was largely ignored and a very controllable issue became even worse. In this instance, you had a potential massive catastrophic explosion, and they instantly had the support of U.S. EPA, setting aside political differences, getting to work, and making sure that the safety of the citizens of the impacted area were prioritized and were seeing that play out.
3: I'm talking to Mandy Gunasekera, and she is a former EPA chief of staff. So tell me, can you help me understand what's actually going on inside this factory that they've got 7,000 gallons of a chemical, and it's risen in temperature? It almost sounds like something out of a movie, you know, where you've got the temperature gauge rising and somebody's got to do certain things to make it not blow up in their face. What happened here and how? Do we know?
16: Yeah, what I understand is that a pressure relief valve failed, and this is a really important part of industrial activity. We have this type of industrial activity that occurs all over the United States, and what listeners should know is that the men and women who work in those industries are highly trained, and they actually plan for the situation. It's not what we want, but they have emergency plans in place, and we're actually seeing that play out. So you had a pressure relief valve, again, as I understand, that's the latest information, failed.
3: Right.
16: And so pressure begins to rise within a confined area. It's extremely hot because when you're working with these industrial level chemicals, I think in this instance, they are used to make parts that go on airplanes, something that's really important, but nonetheless has its relative dangers. When pressure starts to build, it creates the situation we're currently in. So you've had emergency responders show up, and they are trying to keep the temperature down. I think they've successfully achieved that to the point where they're not worried about the massive explosion that was initially the case and initially required tens of thousands of residents in a pretty large area to be evacuated. It's much smaller now, but they're essentially trying to keep the temperature down, knowing that there is a faulty pressure relief. And as Administrator Lee Zeldin, he said this, I think it was about 2 days ago, the tank is expected to fail at some point, but they want it to fail in a way that's not a massive explosion. They want to keep the temperature down and ultimately create a controlled failure where they are minimizing the flammability and other characteristics of this chemical that they're dealing with. And they have people on site who know what type of substances to use to keep that temperature down, to try to relieve some pressure and to engage in a controlled sale so that they can minimize first the safety risk and then second potential negative impacts to the environment.
3: Wow. I mean, it almost sounds like the kind of thing they should have as, I mean, look, pressure relief valves are everywhere, hot water heaters, things like that. But in a big industrial mm-hmm. facility on a 7,000 gallon tank, I'd almost think they'd have a backup pressure relief valve or something that would let them take care of this. But if they can get it to just, what, calmly fail instead of explosively fail at some point, and then they know what's inside of it and how it's going to react and what they have to do to make sure they don't get an explosion. I guess I get frustrated with states like California that are constantly either using the EPA against their own citizens and the rest of the country and then turning around and saying, but when we're in trouble, we call the EPA up and we get some help. But you're right. It's the right thing to do because California is still part of the United States of America, despite what Gavin Newsom might think.
16: Yeah, that's right. And that's to their benefit. I mean, think of how this administration started. While Lee Zeldin was walking into the EPA, California was literally on fire. You had the horrible Palisades fire, which they still haven't rebuilt from. But nonetheless, there was a major environmental cleanup that had started as the administrator was going through the confirmation process. And I've actually talked to some of the appointees that said, you know, they in record time were able to go in. And again, you have to contain risk to people and to the environment. You have to set up effective communication, and you have to try and control the derivative negative consequences. And they were able to do that in record time. And again, it was California. So it is frustrating. You know, Gavin Newsom keeps trying to be relevant by picking a fight with people who, frankly, you know, don't want to think about him existing. He's running his state into the ground from an economic perspective and then using environmental regulations as a means to control economic development. But when people are in harm's way and it's an environmental risk, this is what EPA and the emergency managers are trained to do. Number one, they've showed up. And then you've also had, importantly, leadership from the top, from EPA Administrator Lee Zeldin, all the way down, showing up and listening in on what's happening and providing the resources to make sure that unnecessary harm does not occur.
3: Well, and I'm glad for that. Mandy, actually, the bright side, I try to look at the optimistic view. The bright side is Los Angeles may get a brand new mayor named Spencer Pratt to replace the very much failed Karen Bass because of what happened with the Palisades fire, although I hated to see all those people burned out of their homes. But then L.A. had a chance to make good on it, and they did not. I'm glad to see the Trump administration make good and say, even if it's California, when things start to go south, we will be there to help bail out California. Mandy, thank you very much. That's Mandy Gunasekera, who is the former EPA chief of staff, and we appreciate her coming on the show. Glad to get your calls at 866-HEY-LARS. That's 866-439-5277. Send your emails to talk@LarsLarson.com. Oh, and check us out on Instagram and on X as well, @TheLarsLarsonShow.
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23: Nine people are still missing after a large chemical tank ruptured at a paper mill in southwestern Washington State. Mark Mayfield with more.
24: A 900,000-gallon tank holding corrosive chemicals imploded Tuesday morning at the Nippon Dynawave Packaging Company in Longview, Washington, killing at least one person. Nine workers are still unaccounted for, and on Tuesday night, officials announced they were suspending recovery operations due to the ongoing threat of exposure to corrosive chemicals and the instability of the tank, which still holds about 90,000 gallons of dangerous liquid. I'm Mark Mayfield.
23: President Trump is holding a cabinet meeting at the White House later today. It was originally planned to be held at Camp David, but called off due to possible bad weather. The meeting will reportedly focus on the economy, the administration's fraud crackdown, and other issues that are likely to concern voters ahead of the midterm elections. The war in Iran is also expected to be a major topic of conversation during the meeting. Ken Paxton is the winner in the closely watched Republican primary runoff for the U.S. Senate in Texas. State Attorney General defeated incumbent Republican Senator John Cornyn. Speaking after his loss, Cornyn said he trusts Texas voters and he must respect their decision.
25: I've spent most of my time in the Senate building the Republican Party in Texas and in the U.S. Senate, and I've always supported the Republican ticket. And I intend to do so again in this general election.
23: Last week, President Trump announced his endorsement of Paxton, effectively turning the race on its head. Meanwhile, Republican Congressman Chip Roy was defeated by Texas State Senator Mays Middleton in the GOP runoff to be the Attorney General of Texas. On Wall Street, before the opening bell, stock futures are little changed. I'm Michael Kastner.
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23: The Trump administration is suing the University of California, Los Angeles, accusing the school of deliberate indifference to harassment against Jewish and Israeli students. Tammy Trujillo with details.
28: It's the administration's second lawsuit against the school over claims of anti-Semitism. This new suit says UCLA received more than 100 complaints about anti-Semitism, but regularly ignored them. It calls out 2024 pro-Palestinian protests on campus, claiming Jews were beaten and assaulted while the school took no serious action. The school rejects the allegations and said it's made serious strides toward making sure anti-Semitism on campus is addressed.
23: NASA wants to return to the moon and stay this time on Tuesday. NASA Administrator Jared Isaacman laid out his agency's ambitious plans to build a permanent moon base to learn more about the lunar surface and eventually launch missions from there further into space.
0: For all we hope to accomplish in this endeavor, what we are embarking upon is extremely challenging. And we know so little from what is a combined 80 hours of lunar astronaut EVA time across the Apollo missions. And that was more than a half century ago.
23: Building off the success of the recent Artemis II mission around the moon, Isaacman announced the first three stages of the moon-based missions that he hopes to be launched before the end of 2026. They involve unmanned spacecraft delivering payloads to be used for future explorations involving manned crews. The curtain will rise again this week on our Broadway favorite. Daria Albinger has details.
4: The Book of Mormon will return to Broadway Wednesday night for the first time since a fire at the Eugene O'Neill Theater, the home of the long-running show. Performances were canceled after the fire on May 4th, which started in the electrical room and quickly spread to the roof. It caused significant fire, smoke, and water damage to that part of the building, but it did not affect the public spaces of the theater itself.
23: I'm Michael Kastner.
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3: Welcome back to the Lars Larson Show. It's a Tuesday following Memorial Day weekend, and I hope you all had a wonderful Memorial Day. You're welcome to join the best conversation in talk journalism. 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Let me give you a taste of what is coming up this hour. Florida's orange groves keep on disappearing, and yet Washington, D.C. keeps on adding paperwork. At what point does the government become the thing that is killing American farming? California's handling illegal aliens, and they're handing them out solar panels. Free solar panels for illegal aliens. Can you believe such a thing? Should taxpayers be picking up that bill? And a CEO axed his entire HR department and says the problems were solved. Well, they disappeared because the problems were being created by the HR department. Is HR killing the American workplace culture from the inside out? And take just a moment to cast a vote in my X poll. You'll find it two places, at Lars Larson Show and at LarsLarson.com. Our question for tonight, should television programming that includes LGBTQIA plus content have warning labels for parents? In other words, if you've got programming that includes themes about lesbians, gays, bisexual, transgender, queer, inquiring, whatever, whatever, whatever, that thing gets longer and longer almost every single month. If it's got that kind of content, should you at least label it? Well, the FCC chairman, Brendan Carr, says, yeah, we ought to do that. We ought to tell the television programmers, if you want to have that kind of programming, go ahead. You just have to tell the audience what is inside the program before they start watching the program. I think it's entirely reasonable. I would say yes to the question. You can answer the X-Poll question any way you like. You'll find it at Lars Larson Show and also at LarsLarson.com, and brought to you by AMAC, the Association of Mature American Citizens. AMAC has the conservative values I believe in. I joined the group about a decade ago. You can join too. Just go to amac.us or call 888-262-2006. AMAC's better. Better for you and better for America. In yesterday's poll, should legal visa holders have to leave America just to get a green card? I would say yes to that. The Trump administration announced on Friday, heading into Memorial Day weekend, that anybody with a temporary visa, that's not a green card, it means you've come to the United States temporarily, can they adjust their immigration status here, or do they have to go back to their home country and do a little bit of processing, a little bit of jumping through hoops? Well, it's nothing more or less than what America asks of every single legal resident who gets a green card and moves to America. Would it be reasonable to tell people you shouldn't have bothered getting a green card in your home country and asking permission to move semi-permanently to the United States? Why didn't you just come in on a temporary visa and then we will adjust your status? About 1 million people apply for green cards. Half of those apply from within the United States to change their status while they're living here. You know what that reminds me of? You've come into the United States. You've overstayed your visa. That's one of the biggest problems we've got in this country, is visa overstays. And then having overstayed your visa, you say, can I go ahead and adjust this thing and get it straightened out? The answer ought to be no. Get on a plane, get on a boat, get on a bus, go back to your home country, walk into the American consulate, and ask politely to come into the great United States of America. As I said, if you want to join the best conversation in talk journalism, it's right here at 866-HEY-LARS. That's 866-439-5277. If you happen to be a naysayer, naysayers always go right to the head of the line on the Lars Larson Show. If you want to send an email instead, it's talk@LarsLarson.com. And our, well, a shout out to our friends in Boise, Idaho. I know that Boise has become very, very liberal, but we're glad you're listening on KIDO, that's AM 580, and the home of Kevin Miller, who's a great friend of this program. Now, my first story this hour. I mean, we'll talk about Texas elections tomorrow, because the primary election's going on today, but we're really not going to have meaningful results until tomorrow. And who knows, based on the way elections have gone lately, who knows if we'll have them by the end of the week. But let me ask you this. Should a governor who demands access to a federal detention facility get it? My answer is no. I mean, it's very simple. And here's why. In New Jersey, WOND is our affiliate, New Jersey. In New Jersey, anti-ICE protesters and authorities clashed yesterday, Monday, at a New Jersey detention facility. Critics say that illegal aliens are being held in appalling conditions, but apparently they're saying that without knowing what's going on inside the building. New Jersey's Governor Mikey Sherrill attempted to gain access. That means wanted to go into the building, but was refused entry. Do you think any of these governors have thought for a moment, I'm in charge of the state of New Jersey? I am not, as a governor, in charge of immigration to the United States. Not in charge at all. You have no authority whatsoever. Plus, New Jersey, and I double-checked this today, is a sanctuary state for illegal aliens. So why would you give the governor of a sanctuary for illegal alien state access to a detention facility? He has no authority to be there. He has no control over what goes on inside that building. Here's the way the governor put it. My request for access to Delaney Hall was formally denied this morning, raising serious questions about what they're trying to hide from public view. Well, guess what, governor? You have no authority to be there. You have no control over the agency. Mind your own business. Let's go to Paul. Hey, Paul, welcome to the program. Thanks for listening on the Lars Larson Show. What's on your mind tonight?
1: I just wanted to pass it along to maybe somebody that hadn't heard that Trump spent the night at Walter Reed at a full dam.
3: Okay, I'm not hearing it, Paul. Trump spent the night where?
1: How about now?
3: Yes, I can hear you now. Where did Donald Trump spend the night that you're concerned about?
1: I wasn't concerned. It was prayerful for him. He spent the night at Walter Reed Army Hospital, and he passed all the tests and everything with flying colors. So
3: I know the Democrats keep wishing him either dead or crazy or both. But you're right. Every year he gets a medical checkup at Walter Reed. He apparently passed with flying colors. I know they're going to want to continue to deny it. They've got some hocus-pocus doctor out there who says he can look at the president and tell you that he's failing. But the actual doctors at Walter Reed, and I think you'd have to trust them, they've said he's in great shape.
1: Yeah, I believe him. And, of course, that guy that was posing as Jesus Christ didn't shoot him and didn't wing one of the Secret Service guys. But they got him. And that was the third time he showed up with a gun.
3: Yeah, that's what happens when you show up outside the White House and you start firing shots and you don't think the Secret Service is going to immediately respond. You are very much mistaken. Paul, thanks for the call, and thanks for listening in Idaho. By the way, in a moment, I want to talk about oranges. Florida's citrus industry has collapsed, and red tape may be the final blow. Are bureaucrats killing American farming one arbitrary rule at a time? And then after that, we'll get to your phone calls and emails at 866-HEY-LARS. That's 866-439-5277. Send your emails to talk@larslarson.com.

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18: Welcome back to the Lars Larson Show. It's a pleasure to be with you. Florida's citrus industry is kind of

0: life? What's happening?
1: It has. It's really been near catastrophic. Around 2000, Florida was producing something like 250 million 90-pound boxes of citrus. For this year, it's predicted to be down to 12.2 million. A catastrophic decrease.
0: 5% of what they used to produce? Wow.
1: Yes, yes. It's amazing. And part of it has been hurricanes and shrinking acreage, and the slow death of millions of trees has really been the major cause. And the major reason that these trees are dying is a bacterial disease called
0: citrus greening.
1: Yeah, there's a complicated foreign name as well, but citrus greening is the common name. There are some approaches to it of a couple of kinds of genetic engineering that are promising. The more precise technology is called CRISPR-Cas9, that does not involve the introduction of any foreign genes from other organisms. And that's the real promise, because that one is relatively leniently regulated by USDA.
0: Well, and by the way, Doctor, that's the one that, you know, you and I have talked about genetic engineering GE crops for a while. The ones that I think freak people out the most are the ones where they say, oh, yeah, we're taking part of a frog and a tadpole, and we're going to take part of a, you know, I don't know, alligator or whatever, and we're going to put those in the citrus. And that one just sounds bizarre and potentially dangerous.
1: It does, but it needn't be, because the risk of an organism to the environment or to human contact is a function of two things when it's been engineered. It's the characteristics of the host organism to which you're adding the gene, and what the added gene itself does. And the latter, the function of the added gene, is usually something very technical and arcane and has nothing to do with risk. Now, if you're introducing the gene for some potent toxin, that would be different, but that's not done. And if it were done, it would be subject justifiably to a lot of federal regulation. The CRISPR technology has essentially three parts. One is a piece of RNA that recognizes the segment of DNA in the citrus tree's genome that it wants to cut. So that's the first part, recognition of a place to cut. And then the second introduces a correction, if you will, or a slight change in the citrus tree's DNA. And then the third part is that the cell's correction mechanism, healing mechanism, seals the DNA and to incorporate that change. So that's the way CRISPR works. The alternative is there's work on the rootstocks of the citrus trees as
0: well.
1: That's
0: the HLB, or the engineer for HLB resistance.
1: The what I just described is for HLB or citrus greening resistance, but you can do it so that you can introduce it into either the cells of the tree itself or of the rootstocks, and that can be done in two ways, either by CRISPR or by the transgenic movement of genes from foreign sources that you alluded to earlier. And both of those are being done, and both are quite promising.
0: How did we get all these decades without this citrus greening disease? Do we have any idea why this bacterial-caused disease popped up all of a sudden?
1: that's a very good

0: Good question, and I don't know the answer to that.
1: Okay.
0: It may be that the organism that causes citrus greening, which is a bacterium, mutated to become much more aggressive and much more virulent.
1: Okay, and then the second question is, why does the second, you know, solution to this problem, why does it have longer, as you describe it, longer and more burdensome approval pathways? What's the point of that?
0: Well, the regulators for decades have been considering transgenic genetic engineering, that is the movement of a foreign gene into a product, to be much more uncertain. But as I described, it really needn't be, because we know the function of very clearly and comprehensively of the gene that's introduced, and it doesn't modify in any worrisome way the recipient. And this has been done now for decades, and one of the most common is the movement of a gene from a bacterium called Bacillus thuringiensis, or BT.
1: Oh, I know, BT, right? That's the, isn't that stuff that they can use against gypsy moths and that sort of thing?
0: Yeah, that it's been inserted into a large number of crops, important crops, corn, cotton, canola, soybean, potato, with tremendous success. And it's a protein. The BT protein is toxic to insects, but not to any higher organism. And so that's a good example of how we know that there's no new inherent significant risk of converting those common crops into something that's worrisome, and yet regulators have put them on a very strict, very burdensome, very lengthy regime, especially the EPA, which because the BT protein is an anti-insect, they consider that to be a pesticide, and they regulate it the way they would regulate DDT.
1: Even though it's an all-natural pesticide, right?
0: Exactly. And,
1: okay.
0: You know,
1: exactly what the enviros want.
0: Right. And I fought this for years when I was at FDA and was constantly at odds with the other regulatory agencies about these irrational, unscientific approaches. But
1: that's what it sounds like. Dr. Henry Miller, medical doctor and molecular biologist currently at the Science Literacy Project. We'll be back in a moment. I'll get to your calls at 866-HEY-LARS. That's 866-439-4.
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1: Welcome back to the program. 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It's a Tuesday following the Memorial Day weekend, and I'm glad to have you with me. And I hope that you all had a wonderful weekend. 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Lars, about that lawsuit brought by President Trump against the IRS for leaking his personal tax information. Last week, I had a gentleman on who said, but Trump really hasn't suffered any kind of damage as a result of that leaked information. In other words, did he lose a job because of it? Did he miss out on a home mortgage because of it? Did he miss out on a promotion or a business deal? He says, Lars, I respectfully disagree with your guest on the damage issue from the last show. With IRS records, the damage is not only whether Trump can prove that he lost a certain dollar amount. The damage is that private tax information was illegally exposed. Congress already recognized this by creating statutory damages for unauthorized disclosure of tax return information. That means the violation of privacy itself matters. Americans are forced by law to give the IRS their most sensitive financial information. So if that information is leaked, the IRS can't simply say, show us your damages. The leak is the damage. The leaker should go to jail. But the IRS must also answer as an agency responsible for protecting that information. This should not be about liking or hating Donald Trump. If the IRS can leak Donald Trump's tax records, they can leak mine, yours, or any political opponent. That is dangerous, and it deserves accountability. Signed, Robson Da Silva. Robson, thank you very much. I appreciate the email. If you want to send emails, it's talk@LarsLarsen.com, and you can vote in our X poll. You'll find the question every day at Lars Larsen Show and at LarsLarsen.com. Now, you probably think that I make something like this up. California is now handing out free solar electric panels to illegal aliens. Is it truly a green energy program or a taxpayer-funded slush fund that's dressed up in climate clothes? Consider City Journal, and they're a good organization, they're suggesting that illegals, those who are illegally in America, some of them in California, are getting $23,000 in free home upgrades, all courtesy of California taxpayers. So they report California is spending millions of dollars on a program that provides free solar panels, refrigerators, and windows to so-called low-income farm workers, including illegal immigrants. Now, I call them illegal aliens. That's what they are. Since 2019, California's government has earmarked $49 million for this farm worker program. It operates through an opaque web that includes a government agency, nonprofit providers, private contractors. In its official documentation, California's Department of Community Services and Development admits that non-citizens are eligible for the program and that they even accept identification that originated with foreign governments. Despite a $49 million budget and nearly 7 years of operation, the Farm Worker Program has provided services in California, a state with a lot of people in it, to just 2,000 families. That means the state of California has allocated roughly $23,000 per household. One man, Mauricio Blanco, seems to be connected to entities at multiple stages in the flow of funds. He serves as project manager for the nonprofit administrator. He is executive of the company granted almost $34 million for its services. He is also CEO of the firm that appears to be doing much of the installation work. It sounds like he has become the middleman. And in this case, the middleman is making a lot of the money. Our poll on X today. The question is, should television programming that features LGBTQIA plus content have a warning label for parents. The FCC chair, Brendan Carr, thinks the answer to that is yes. I tend to agree with him. I would say yes as well. You can answer the X poll question any way you like. Should TV programming with LGBTQ content have warning labels for parents? Today's poll on X can be found at Lars Larson Show and at LarsLarson.com and brought to you by AMAC, the Association of Mature American Citizens. AMAC has the conservative values I believe in. I joined about a decade ago. You can join too. It's easy. Just go to amac.us or call 888-262-2006. AMAC is better. Better for you and better for America. Find to get your calls as well at 866-HEY-LARS. That's 866-439-5277. Send your emails to talk at LarsLarson.com. And consider this. Should California spend $20 million honoring the governors who've actually wrecked the state of California? The New York Post editorial board, I thought, made an excellent point. They say Gavin Newsom has slipped in a $20 million provision into his state budget plan to create a governor legacy fund with millions going to unspecified projects honoring four former living governors of California and presumably Gavin Newsom himself. That as the state of California faces chronic multi-billion dollar deficits. Newsom is shamelessly running for president in 2028. Californians have endured a list of crises. Newsom and his predecessors created the problem. The living requirement neatly excludes the state's most accomplished former governor. That would be Ronald Reagan, the U.S. president who helped end the Cold War, won 49 states in 1984. Newsom's own legacy is already esteemed at San Francisco City Hall, where he spent 7 years as mayor and has a $100,000 bronze statue in his own likeness. Even some of his Democrats have called Newsom's legacy's idea absolutely absurd. Glad to get your calls, 866-HEY-LARS. That's 866-439-5277. Send your emails to talk at LarsLarson.com. 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Glad to be with you on a Tuesday. Always glad to take your calls. 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
20: Welcome back to the program. It's a pleasure to be with you on a Tuesday after Memorial Day weekend. You know, one CEO decided to axe his entire HR department, and he says it saved his company. I thought we'd talk about that with Andrew Krapuschets, who's the CEO of Red Balloon. But the company we're talking about, where they got rid of the HR department, is Bolt, which is a leading checkout technology company. Andrew, welcome back to the program.
21: Nice to be with you, Lars.
20: So would you agree with Ryan Breslow, the founder and CEO of Bolt? He had to get rid of his HR department because the human resources department was wrecking the company?
21: Yeah, absolutely. It's actually, and this is an interesting trend that's gone on in America. So if you look at HR departments as a percentage of corporate jobs, they have increased by 38%. So if you look at over the last 20 years, their percentage of corporate jobs in America has been on the rise, and it is one of the fastest growing occupations within corporate jobs. And a lot of that happened during COVID, right? All of a sudden this regulation and DEI and trying to make sure that you kept all the libtards happy all fell on the HR department, and they got a lot of power. And so what Ryan Breslow from Bolt said is that they were creating more problems than they were fixing. In fact, he actually said they were creating problems that didn't exist. So the HR department, who you're paying as a company, is actually creating a problem that didn't exist so that they would have a job, which makes sense why he decided that getting rid of them was the only way to save his company. And obviously, firing that HR department was part of a larger layoff that he did at the business. And, you know, a little background, he was actually the CEO back in 2022. He ended up stepping away. The company lost most of its valuation. He came back in 2025 and realized that the HR department was driving a culture of complacency, of not taking responsibility and not working hard. And so he just cleaned house and is trying to save that business from extinction. And the HR department, he believes, was a big part of that company falling apart.
20: So, Andrew, is this just an endemic problem of human resources departments, that they create the problems instead of solving the problems? And please, if you can, be specific. I mean, I have my own gripes about HR departments, but I don't have a current fight going on right now. But I understand somebody's got to handle the, insurance paperwork and nuts and bolts, things like that. That might be essential. But then how do they create problems like the ones that they created at Bolt?
21: Well, what they did is they instituted things specifically at Bolt. They instituted things like microaggression training, instituted a lot of DEI training, right? And so what you're doing is you're teaching everyone. And I mean, Lars, you know this, but DEI at the end of the day is just Marxism. It's basically saying we're going to put everybody in a category. We're going to teach the employees about themselves, about their coworkers, and about the world around them, and put everyone in categories. You're either, you know, the haves or the have-nots. You're the, you know, bourgeoisie or the proletariat. It's just Marxism at the end of the day. And so basically they were spending all their time and energy in the HR department telling the employees that, you know, they're either oppressed or they're an oppressor. Well, when you spend your time doing that rather than driving the business, of course people are going to be less productive. Of course people aren't going to trust each other, because they never know who's going to go and report them to the HR department for making a joke or coming up with an idea that might be stupid. And so that's how HR departments erode the culture of these businesses, because they believe that things other than the main focus of the business are more important than getting the job done and blessing customers.
20: Well, and in fact, one thing, Andrew, from the outside, I'm not a CEO, you are at Red Balloon, but one of the things that irritates me lately is when company employees will come out and they'll say, we're going to protest our company, that our company is selling products to Israel, or selling products to the military, or whatever. And I think, you work there. You may be a designer. You may be an engineer. This is what you do. Your job is not to decide who the company sells to and who the company does not sell to. You're not running the show. Do you think employees understand that today?
21: Well, I think they're relearning that. They have to learn that. And again, we're going to jump back to Bolt. To give some context of how much of the valuation was lost, when Ryan left the company, it was valued at $11 billion.
20: Holy
21: cow. When he came back, it was valued at $300 million. Oh. They lost $10.7 billion of market valuation, and the HR department had integrated things like unlimited PTO, and the entire, 4-day work weeks, things that aren't driving the value. And so if you're these employees who think, man, I'm running the show, you're going to find out, there's a saying that I won't say because it's on radio, but if you do things around, you're going to find out. And it turns out you can kill a business with this kind of mindset. And when you protest your business, when you don't believe in capitalism but still want the benefits of capitalism, at some point you are going to eat your own cooking. And that's what happened to the employees of Bolt. And they went from over 1,000 employees down to 100 employees, which is what they have today. And he says it is now a well-oiled machine, and it's now on a growth trajectory because he kept the people who believed in merit. He kept the people who believed in hard work and believe that capitalism is actually one of the biggest blessings the world has ever seen.
20: So, Andrew, I'm talking to Andrew Krapuschets from Red Balloon, but why did the HR department not balance the let's provide for the employees, but let's keep the mission of the business in mind at the same time? And you can't say things like unlimited PTO and a gigantically increased cost for the business and benefit the business, too. Doesn't HR have to do both?
21: Well, I'm going to try and not get too businessy nerdy on everybody, but here's the thing is there's only so much responsibility and authority to go around. So happy employees are employees who have been given enough authority with which to execute the responsibility that you've given them to execute on, right? That makes sense. The problem is in corporate America, the HR department has had this incredible rise in authority without any rise in responsibility. And because there's only so much to go around, now other employees have all this responsibility without any authority with which to execute it. So if the sales leader is given a number, you need to sell $100 million this year. And he says, okay, no problem. I need to hire these 12 people. And the HR department says, well, we're not going to hire those 12 people unless they have the right skin color. Well, now the HR department has all this authority, but they aren't going to be the one on the chopping block when you miss your sales number at the end of the year. Does that make sense? So it's this authority and responsibility that you have to line up.
20: Just this weekend, I was telling somebody that a long time ago, I read a great essay. They said authority and responsibility are like two sides of a coin. They have to be equal. And I said, imagine a parking lot cop who's given total responsibility. You're responsible for every car and everything that happens here, but you have no authority, no say over what people do when they park their cars here. You say, well, that guy's going to crash and burn. What if you gave him ultimate authority but no responsibility? You can do anything you want. You can scream and yell at the customers, and you aren't going to be held responsible. That will also be a disaster. On the other hand, give them a paired authority and responsibility. You have control of the lot. You're also responsible for everything that happens here and what our customers think of us. In that case, you might actually get a good result. That is Andrew Krapuschets from Red Balloon talking about the example of Bolt, where they fired the entire HR department, which had brought in DEI and other garbage.
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3: Ken Paxton is claiming victory in the Republican primary runoff for the U.S. Senate in Texas. Mark Mayfield with more.
4: Speaking to reporters Tuesday night, the state attorney general praised his opponent, incumbent Republican Senator John Cornyn.
5: John has dedicated much of his life to serving Texas. He's worked diligently for years to help Texas. And for that spirit of service to the Lone Star State and our nation, I'm very grateful. Thank you, John.
4: It was just last week that President Trump announced his endorsement of Paxton, effectively turning the race on its head. Cornyn was seeking his fifth term, while Paxton represents what some see as a more MAGA loyalist candidate in a race that has divided Republicans. Paxton will face Democratic State Representative James Tallarico in the November midterms. I'm Mark Mayfield.
3: Iran is threatening to retaliate against the U.S. after the strikes against Iranian missile launch sites and other targets that were described as self-defense. Chris Pallone reports it comes as diplomatic efforts continue.
6: Even as the U.S. conducted new defensive strikes in southern Iran overnight, talks to end the war continue. President Trump posting that negotiations are proceeding nicely and that the end result will be a great deal for all or no deal at all.
3: U.S. Central Command said the strikes were meant to protect U.S. personnel from imminent threats posed by Iranian forces. Iran's Islamic Revolutionary Guard Corps said it has the legitimate right to respond to anything that represents a violation of the ceasefire. Nine people are still unaccounted for after a chemical tank ruptured at a paper mill in southwestern Washington state. A 900,000-gallon tank holding corrosive chemicals imploded Tuesday morning at the Nippon Dynawave Packaging Company in Longview, Washington, killing at least one person. And the Golden Knights have punched their ticket to the Stanley Cup Final. They beat the Colorado Avalanche 2-1 to complete a four-game sweep. I'm Michael Kastner.
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3: NASA is almost ready to announce the names of the astronauts who will take part in the next Artemis mission. Rory O'Neill reports.
11: NASA will reveal the names of the four Artemis III crew members on June 9th. Next year's mission, to fly an Orion space capsule around the Earth and test docking capabilities with commercial systems that will be needed to land on the moon. The Artemis IV mission will put new footprints on the moon in 2028. On Tuesday, NASA gave more details on their seven-year, $20 billion plan to build a lunar base, with some preliminary supply flights launching later this year. I'm Rory O'Neill.
3: The trial for former FBI Director James Comey related to allegedly threatening President Trump has been delayed until October. Matt Mattinson reports.
12: Federal prosecutors have argued the image Comey posted on social media showing seashells arranged on a beach to read 8647 was a serious expression of intent to harm the president. Comey deleted the post and had said it didn't occur to him that it would be interpreted as violent. The former FBI director plans to file multiple motions to dismiss the charges. If those are denied, Comey will be arraigned in North Carolina on September 30th, with the trial set to begin October 21st. I'm at Mattinson.
3: Uber and Lyft drivers in Massachusetts now have a labor union. The new app drivers union was officially recognized by the state's labor relations department Friday, making it the first state in the country to do so. Kalani is going back out on the road. The Grammy-winning singer announced the Kalani World Tour on social media Tuesday with 33 dates planned. The tour kicks off in Minneapolis on August 6th and ends in San Francisco on October 3rd. The trek will take her across North America with stops in Detroit, Seattle, Phoenix, New York, Atlanta, and more. I'm Michael Kastner.
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23: Oh, boys! I'm back!
24: President Trump is one badass president. He secured the border at a level we've never seen before.
20: No, here's your host.
22: Wait a minute, I'm talking now, if you don't mind, please.
20: Lars Larson. Larson.
22: These people, when I unplug them and say, we're not taking our tax money anymore, they're all going to Seattle where the mayor will welcome them.
25: That is a guy by the name of Spencer Pratt. And about a month or two ago, I'd never heard of Spencer Pratt. But boy, now most of the United States of America has heard about Spencer Pratt, who might end up as the next Republican mayor of the city of Los Angeles. When I say Republican mayor, that is going to be a rare item because it hasn't happened in a long, long time. And in fact, the city of Los Angeles currently is under Democrat leadership from a woman named Karen Bass. She's the same woman who has abandoned the city in so many ways, who has fought against ICE, fought against Donald Trump. But when the city caught fire and the Palisades neighborhood burned down and 9,000 homes were burned to the ground, where was she? She was on a junket overseas that had absolutely nothing to do with Los Angeles. So Spencer Pratt sprang into existence. I want to talk about some of the ideas he's just thrown out there. But first, welcome to the Lars Larson Show. It's a pleasure to be with you on a Tuesday following Memorial Day weekend. And if you want to join the best conversation in talk journalism, it's here every single day. As always, naysayers go to the head of the line. So to explain, if you hear something on the show, if you hear me say something, if you hear a guest say something and you disagree with it, I'm glad to put you at the front of the line. My producers understand that we have never failed to put naysayers first on this program so that you get a chance to make your objection. And if you can make a sensible argument, you may actually convince people as long as you stick around for a few questions from yours truly. But you can send emails to talk@LarsLarson.com. And our poll on X today. And I actually think this is one of the best ideas I've heard in a long time. It'd be very easy to do. It would serve an actual purpose to families out there. Should television programming with LGBTQIA+, you know what it is, lesbian, gay, bisexual, transgender, queer, inquiring, all of that, plus, plus, plus, if it has that content in the television programming, should it have a warning label, especially for parents, but maybe even for people of any age, to understand what is going to be in that program? Well, the FCC's chairman, Brendan Carr, has initiated a proceeding, meaning that he's going to propose this idea, and then the Federal Communications Commission can decide whether or not to put those labels on. They would feature LGBTQIA plus themes, would have to carry specific labels or modified ratings. There are already a whole bunch of industry groups that don't like this at all, including Free Press. They have filed comments to oppose it. Now, Free Press, I think, is representative of the other groups. They wrote that the FCC proceeding is a meritless and invalid way to chill LGBTQ plus content, which its current chair may disagree. So somehow the folks in the entertainment business, they have no problem whatsoever saying that if you're going to make a movie, you better have gay characters in it. You better have a diverse cast. You better have people who are trans and people who are black and white and brown and Asian and every other skin color, every other sexual orientation. You want all that diversity. And somehow the entertainment business thinks that that's legitimate. But to label the product so that the people using it, both parents and individuals, would have an idea what's inside of it. The filing explains that the agency, they claim, lacks any authority to regulate the parental rating system, which Congress allowed video programmers to create on a voluntary basis. In the Telecommunications Act of 96, so 30 years ago, Congress provided no role for the FCC if the television industry voluntarily developed an adequate rating system first. The industry groups did that about 30 years ago. The FCC is attempting to influence the industry, and they say it raises numerous First Amendment concerns, including the unfounded conflation of gender identity with obscene or indecent material. I think they're completely wrong about that, because you're not saying you can't have LGBTQIA plus content. They're merely saying if you have that content, you've got to tell the audience what is inside of that. Now, at that point, I want to get back to Spencer Pratt. So Spencer Pratt, whose home was burned down in the Palisades fire, and he has the money to rebuild it, only you might notice the city of Los Angeles, which promised to fast-track everybody's attempts to be able to rebuild their homes. I don't know anybody. Well, I do know one person, and Adam Carolla owns a home, and I know him in passing, but only that. But he was frustrated because he said, look, they burned my house to the ground. They allowed it to burn because the city decided not to refill reservoirs, not to make sure that the fire hydrants were working, not to run extra patrols when the National Weather Service said you've got very high fire conditions, hot, dry winds that are blowing steadily. That's what drove the Palisades fire. And the fact that they didn't get on top of it fast, probably because of all the DEI crap that Los Angeles had shoveled out, including hiring people for jobs not based on their skills and abilities, but based on whether or not they had the right gender or the right sexual preference or the right skin color, whatever. So Spencer Pratt is being asked about his solution for the homeless. Well, he says the homeless already have a solution. Take a listen to how he explains that.
22: There is places for all of these people to sleep in L.A. No matter what anybody tells you, we have housing and shelter for everyone that's living on the street. They are choosing to be on the street because they want to do drugs. They don't want rules. They don't want to listen. They want to have animals to abuse. This idea that they're forced on the street right now is a lie.
25: And I would back that up because I've talked to homeless people before, and I said, why don't you go to the shelters? I can't bring my girlfriend. I can't bring my dog. I can't smoke cigarettes. I can't do this, can't do that, so I'm not going. So, he says about build time. Listen to that.
0: It's going to take time to build the facility and money.
22: No.
0: How fast do you think you can do it?
22: These people can literally, I went to Washington and I saw miles of the most insane prefabricated housing and building. I asked all the CEOs of these companies, say, how long does this take? I met with FEMA and HUD. 3 days.
25: 3 days is what it takes. And by the way, he points out that like a lot of major cities, the homeless people, many of them are not from L.A.
22: These 40,000 people, 60% of them, City Watch just announced this week, are not from Los Angeles. They're not from California. These people have been bussed in by scam rehabs, scam NGOs, scam homeless nonprofits. These people, when I unplug them and say, we're not taking our tax money anymore, they're all going to Seattle, where the mayor will welcome them.
25: And I think he's absolutely right about Seattle under its new communist mayor, Katie Wilson. I got to give you a piece of advice. Peace of mind actually matters, especially when it comes to your health care. But for a lot of Americans, the system does not make it easy. 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
4: Welcome back to the program. It's a pleasure to be with you all. President Trump says a peace deal with Iran is largely done, and the Strait of Hormuz is back on the table. I got to tell you something. I promised you 11 years ago in 2015 when he ran for president that I was going to back President Trump, but when I disagree with him, that I will be happy to tell my audience why I'm disagreeing with him and what the nature of my disagreement is. Now, I don't claim any special knowledge about foreign policy or about starting or ending wars. Did I think it was necessary to actually take action against Iran and make sure that they never got nuclear weapons? Yes, I did. Donald Trump agrees with that.

close calls. But now Donald Trump says a peace deal with Iran is largely done. The problem is we've been hearing that for weeks, and I really wish that the president would explain that to the American public. And I've said before, I think Donald Trump is one of those politicians who would rather over-explain than under-explain almost anything. This is why, for all those years in between his first term and his second term, he would hold rallies and he'd stand up and talk for 90 minutes about every subject under the sun. So once we became, or at least I became, accustomed to a politician who would actually explain everything about his thinking on a particular matter, this one seems to be one where he's holding his cards close to the vest. Now, I understand he's negotiating with madmen, and that's actually part of the equation. The leadership of Iran is part of a military or a Muslim cult, and that Muslim cult believes that the return of the 12th Imam, known as the Mahdi, is going to be brought about by a worldwide conflagration in which the great Satan, the United States, and the little Satan, Israel, are both destroyed. So where most countries over the last, I don't know, two-thirds of a century or three-quarters of a century have been countries that do not want to be extinguished. They do not want to go up in a big mushroom cloud. The country of Iran, or at least the leadership of Iran, is completely different. They believe that their religious fulfillment will come from that mushroom cloud. So when you're dealing with people like that, mutually assured destruction, which worked with the Soviet Union, would probably work with China. But when it comes to Iran, it's a different kind of picture. And the Iranians became accustomed, both under Obama and under Joe Biden, they got used to the idea that they could simply string people along. I mean, they did that with Biden to beat the ban. They got concessions after concession after concession out of Joe Biden. He kept giving them more and more ability to sell oil, to replenish their treasury, to do all kinds of things. He took almost no action when they were involved in being a major sponsor of terrorism on planet Earth. Instead, he just gave them money. Obama actually sent them airplanes full of money. And that's not, you know, that's not conspiracy theory. That's what actually happened. So what do you do when the Iranians have become accustomed, if we just string these people along long enough? The problem is, I don't think the Iranians can string along the Trump administration for the next 2.5 years until Donald Trump leaves the presidency and somebody new, and we don't know who, is going to come in, whether it's another conservative, whether it's a Rubio, whether it's a Vance, whether it's another conservative, or whether it's another dimwit Democrat like Joe Biden, who's actually having his strings pulled from outside the scene or behind the curtain. So he says there's a deal largely done. And he made that announcement on Saturday. This is Trump, including the opening of the Strait of Hormuz. He says it's been largely negotiated after calls with Israel and other allies in the region. He described it as a memorandum of understanding pertaining to peace that must be finalized by the United States, by Iran, and the other countries that participated in Saturday's talks. Now, do we trust the Iranians? I don't think they have a history that would tell you you should trust these people. Not at all. Not one little bit. So even if a deal is struck, it's going to be trust but verify. And if we decide that they have signed onto a deal because they think it's okay to lie to the infidels, that if you're fighting a battle and you're dealing with infidels, all you've got to do is lie to them. That is part of that Muslim culture as well. There was no mention of Iran's nuclear program, highly enriched uranium, although over the weekend I noticed that when Donald Trump said, no dust, no dollars. So in that case, if Iran doesn't agree to give up its enriched uranium, where it has no legitimate excuse for having that enriched uranium, then there isn't going to be a deal. And I think Iran is just trying to walk this out till they get their drone capability back, till they start producing missiles again. And at some point, Donald Trump may just have to pound them back into the 14th century. Whatever. If that's what it takes, I think Donald Trump is to be congratulated because he's done the one thing that every president says is necessary, and no president until Trump has been willing to actually take action to make it happen. Glad to get your calls at 866-HEY-LARS. That's 866-439-5277. Send your emails to talk@LarsLarson.com. And by the way, Secretary of State Rubio, he says the U.S. stance that Iran can never,
never have a nuclear

0: nuclear weapon and must turn over its highly enriched uranium, and the Strait of Hormuz must be open. Iran's parliament speaker, that's Mohammad Bagher Kalabaf, says that Iran has rebuilt its military assets. Really? Their military assets, their navy that went to the bottom of the ocean, their air force that was largely destroyed, their missile stockpiles, which were diminished at least severely, that somehow in 60 days they completely rebuild all this. And they say that if Donald Trump resumes attacks, the result will be more crushing and more bitter than at the start of the war. Now, I wouldn't at all diminish the amount of cash that America's already spent. I mean, we have a military that's going to be out there running drills no matter what, but does it cost money to wage this kind of intervention with Iran? It does. And of course, Donald Trump has his own enemies or adversaries at home. He's got the Democrats harping at him. He's got Republicans harping at him. And somehow, you know, somehow the Iranians say, well, we're going to keep on going. And if you hit us again, we're going to hit you back hard. Have they hit us back hard yet? Yeah, they're going to try, but that's where we stand right now. By the way, all those spam texts and the scam emails that flood your phone, and the calls as well, they're not random. 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
3: May 15, 9 a.m. Two women quietly waiting at the doctor's office. Woman 1 says, "Cold day, huh?" Woman 2, "What's that?" Woman 1, "Kinda cold today." Woman 2, "Yeah, wasn't expecting that." Woman 1, "What is it, 47 degrees? Woman 2, "No, more like 45. Woman 1, yeah, makes sense. At least it's not raining. Woman 2, "That would be sad." Woman 1, "So sad." Woman 2, "Ah, the weather." Woman 1, "Crazy." 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
8: Welcome back to the Lars Larson Show. It's a pleasure to be with you. Well, a top pollster in America says America's divide is not left versus right. It's ruling class versus everyone else. It's a tiny elite deciding that you have too much freedom and they will make the decisions for you. Scott Rasmussen joins me now, ESPN co-founder and longtime independent pollster, the author most recently of a book called Out of Touch. Scott, welcome to the program.
9: Great to be with you today.
8: I want to tell you very quickly, a short little, my evidence, like 30 years ago, I'm pro-death penalty. I've got friends who are pro-death penalty. There's even a Democrat prosecutor I know who's pro-death penalty. I said, why doesn't Europe have the death penalty? Our opinion's different there. And he said, no, Lars. He said, in Europe, the elites decide. The public in Europe still supports the death penalty. The elites have decided, we can't do that. So, and he said, and the same kind of thing is starting to happen here. And you know what? 30 years later, he's absolutely right. The public still supports the death penalty. The elites do not. Is that the kind of divide you're talking about instead of right versus left?
9: Absolutely, the kind of divide. You know, I started, my experience was, my first polling gig was for the term limits movement. 80% of voters wanted it, Republican, Democrat, left, right. But when it was written up in the media, it was always called controversial. I'm thinking, what can be controversial about an 80% issue? Well, the elites thought it was controversial, therefore that's the term that mattered. It took me a long time to identify and get the research to back up those gut instincts. But that's where we are today. There's an elite 1% group. These are people with a postgraduate degree. They make a lot of money, and they live in densely populated urban areas. And to say that they have a different worldview than the rest of us is one of the great understatements of all time. But what makes it problematic is they don't see it. They actually think we agree with them on these issues.
8: Well, it sounds like a kind of an arrogant elitist attitude that said the masses are asses, we'll decide for them. Is that what it boils down to? And is that compatible with a constitutional republic like the one we have?
9: That is a good way to summarize it. The way that I talk about it in the book is that the vast majority of Americans, the 80% plus who don't live and breathe politics, they still embrace America's founding ideals. They like freedom and equality and self-governance. The elites have rejected those ideals, and that's what I define as the battle for America's soul. Now, the good news is this has been with us always. You can go all the way back to the Constitutional Convention and find these attitudes that this is not something new, but we do have to be aware of it. And right now, the elites have a lot more control of our government, governing institutions, than they have at other times in history. So we have a lot of fighting back to do.
8: I'm talking to Scott Rasmussen, who co-founded ESPN, and his newest book is called Out of Touch. He's a longtime pollster. I mean, this goes back even before my time and your time. But there was a time where some Americans liked the idea of a sort of an intelligentsia class that should be making all the decisions because the rest of us are too dumb to do it or too uninformed, whichever.
9: Yeah, you know, and I talk in the book, I do trace it back, but the real turning point came after the Civil War. Woodrow Wilson, a future president, and in my opinion, the worst president in our nation's history, Woodrow Wilson wrote a book on the study of administration. And if you read this article, it was very influential at the time. It described people as ignorant, that they should be kept out of the governing process. He openly advocated for a Prussian form of governance in which basically I call it the government by the unelected. You know, experts would be put in place. They would be empowered to make decisions. And in Woodrow Wilson's world, that would be better off for all of us. And just to give you a sense of scale, he's the only president with a PhD. One of his advisors during his doctoral process was the guy who founded the American Economic Association. But in the time, in those days, in the late 19th century, to join the American Economic Association, you had to say that free markets don't work.
8: What?
9: That was one of their founding ideas that somehow, and Wilson himself said basically anything the private sector can do, government can do better. He cited the post office as an example.
8: Oh my God. I mean, because Scott, those are usually the example when people say to me, we ought to have the government do that. And I say, you want the folks who run the DMV, Amtrak, and the postal office to be running health care or something really complicated and essential?
9: Yeah, but this was also a time in America when colleges were changing. Up until the Civil War, colleges were largely theological centers. 9 out of 10 college presidents were clergy. Coming out of the Civil War, the drive for higher education decided that America should be more like Europe. From then up until the 1960s or 70s, everything in America kept getting more centralized. And you remember a time when there were only 3 television networks. They had 94% of the primetime audience. Gatekeepers controlled everything. If your story didn't make the 22 minutes of the evening news, it didn't exist.
8: Can you imagine, Scott, do you remember the book of The Boys on the Bus? And he said, this poor guy was following a presidential campaign, don't remember which year, and he called the desk and say, hey, I've got this great story, I've got a tip. It turns out it's a great story. And they'd say, it's not on the AP wire, don't bother us.
9: Right.
8: And then when the story actually broke on the wire, they'd call him back and say, hey, that story you wanted to give us 2 days ago, yeah, we need it now because now it's officially approved.
9: Right. Well, you know, and again, I do remember the 70s, and you had those 3 evening newscasts were reading the New York Times and reading the AP wire, and that's what news was. And the good news, by the way, today is that world has fallen apart. I mean, there's a lot of things wrong with social media. There's a lot of things wrong with the way we communicate with each other. But at least we have voices that can be heard now. In the 70s, they would have been ignored.
8: His book is called Out of Touch. He is Scott Rasmussen, the co-founder of ESPN and a longtime independent pollster. Scott, it is always a pleasure to have you on the program. Thanks so very much.
9: Thank you.
8: You betcha. That is Scott Rasmussen. I got to give you a piece of advice. Peace of mind actually matters, especially when it comes to your health care. But for a lot of Americans, the system does not make it easy. Prices are high. 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
14: Welcome back to the Lars Larson Show. It's a pleasure to be with you. I'm glad to get to your phone calls and emails. I want to talk about this. A Canadian living in Massachusetts just got busted for voting in U.S. elections, and he did it not once, not twice. He did it for almost two decades. Should they throw the book at people who end up in that situation? I know that there are people who say, oh, no, but people who are foreign nationals, they know it's illegal to vote in America. They know they have no business casting a ballot. So none of them would do it. After all, if you look at the voter registration card, it says right there, if you sign this card, if you vote and you're not eligible to vote, why, there's a felony crime that you can be convicted of. Why, you could be sent to prison for years. You could be fined tens of thousands of dollars. Yep, and foreign nationals do it anyway. I think it's about time we started throwing the book at them. Glad to get your calls at 866-HEY-LARS. Send your emails to talk@LarsLarson.com. And if you want to vote in our poll on X, we put up a brand new poll question every day. Today's question, and I know it's going to make some people angry, might even get a naysayer call or two. Should television programming that has LGBTQIA plus content have a warning label, especially for parents, but even for adults who either do or do not want to watch that kind of programming? Well, the FCC chair, who's Brendan Carr, has initiated a proceeding. He wants to inquire whether television programs that feature LGBTQIA plus themes should carry specific labels or modified ratings. There are a whole bunch of different private organizations that have said the government has no business offering up a warning. Well, I actually think they should offer a warning. After all, if people would have you believe that there are folks out there who want to watch LGBTQIA content, that's fine. Let them watch it. The warning, actually, if anything else, the warning will tell you this is the kind of stuff you like to watch. On the other hand, for parents who say, my kids are confused by all this non-binary gender nonsense, well, then you don't have to watch it because it has a label on it that says exactly that. Well, let me get back to this question about the Canadian, though. This guy is named Sonny Manhertz, and he's from Saugus, Massachusetts. He is a non-citizen. He is now charged with unlawfully voting by an alien and one count of procurement, casting, or tabulation of ballots that are known to be materially false, fictitious, or fraudulent under state law. Okay, he's charged with a crime. The U.S. Attorney's Office for the District of Massachusetts brought the charges, not the local authorities, certainly not the state authorities of the state of Massachusetts. Manhertz is a Canadian citizen and a legal permanent resident of the United States and is accused of voting in multiple federal elections, including 2012, 2016, 2020, and 2024. And federal authorities say Manhertz in 2016 lied on his Massachusetts voter registration form when he was asked, are you a citizen of the United States of America? He answered the question, yes. That is a lie. He's not a citizen of the United States. And when he did that, he committed the crime. It's not perjury. It's called false swearing. It is the written version of perjury. Now, you wonder, why shouldn't they throw the book at this guy? He knew that he was not a citizen. And in fact, if he's been here for the last couple of decades on a green card, all he had to do was come into the United States on a green card, mind his P's and Q's, don't go out and commit crimes, and you can apply to become a U.S. citizen. So over the last two decades, this guy could have gone to the trouble of becoming a U.S. citizen. You have to take a test. You have to swear an oath. You have to sign a bit of paperwork, and then you're a citizen. Then you can vote. Can he vote right now? No, he can't. And I think they should throw the book at him. So, for example, if convicted on both charges, he faces up to 5 years in prison, a maximum of 4 years of supervised release, and a fine up to $350,000. You know, the other thing they don't mention in this story, but they really should, if you're convicted of a crime and you're a green card holder, they can pull your green card. And I have a feeling that the United States of America under Donald Trump would do exactly that. The complaint says that Man Hertz has been a lawful resident since 1987. He's been a resident of the United States with a green card for almost 40 years. He has never once applied for citizenship in the United States. In June, 2 years ago, he filled out and returned a form for registered voters. He checked on the box, "I am still living in the town of Saugus at the same address." The Department of Homeland Security says he answered all those questions. He was lying so that he could vote. Now, they said he knew, Man Hertz knew, that he was not a U.S. citizen, noting that on February 13, 2019, the non-citizen submitted to DHS an application to replace his permanent resident card. On the form, Man Hertz provided his alien registration number and personal identifying information. He checked the box for lawful permanent resident. He did again in June of 2024, 4 months before the presidential election, and that he voted in the election. In March, Man Hertz had attended a political event. He signed the state primary nomination papers for two different candidates. He did so despite instructions on the nomination forms that say, "We are qualified voters of the Commonwealth and of the district for which this nomination is made." The primary, slated for Tuesday, September 1st of this year, the affidavit said he has been voting since 2008. And in the document, the DHS special agent who investigated notes that he had previously served as an election coordinator for Saugus, Massachusetts. He's quite familiar with the elections process, particularly in the town where the violation occurred. So it makes me wonder, if somebody says, "I want to live in your country, but I don't actually want to become a citizen. I've been living in your country for 40 years, but I don't want to become a citizen." In that case, why would you want that person taking part in elections? But I guess more to satisfy my curiosity, why does somebody who's not a citizen think they have the right to vote? Why do they think they have any business voting? I hope they throw the book at him. I hope they pull his green card. I hope they send him to prison, at least for a period of time. And then I hope they send him back home to Canada. By the way, all those spam texts and the scam emails that flood your phone, and the calls as well, they're not random. 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
21: President Trump won't be meeting with his cabinet at Camp David today as previously planned. More from Mark Mayfield.
22: In a Truth Social post, Trump said the meeting will now happen at the White House due to possible bad weather conditions at Camp David. The meeting reportedly will focus on the economy, the administration's fraud crackdown, and other issues that are likely to concern voters ahead of the midterm elections. The war in Iran is also expected to be a major topic of conversation during the meeting.
21: With the eyes of the political world focused on Texas, State Attorney General Ken Paxton is claiming victory in the Republican primary runoff for the U.S. Senate. Paxton handily defeated incumbent Republican Senator John Cornyn by a 64-36 margin in Tuesday's vote. Speaking after his loss, Cornyn said he trusts Texas voters and he must respect their decision.
23: I've spent most of my time in the Senate building the Republican Party in Texas and in the U.S. Senate, and I've always supported the Republican ticket, and I intend to do so again in this general election.
21: Paxton, who was endorsed by President Trump last week, will face Democratic State Representative James Tallarico in the November midterms. All evacuation orders are now over in Garden Grove, California, after experts and first responders were able to stabilize a damaged chemical storage tank. Late last week, officials were worried that the compromised tank might explode and cause a massive blast. That led to upwards of 50,000 people being ordered to evacuate the area.
24: It's not going to last forever. It's just another speed bump. I mean, we as a community always have a way of coming right back. And right now we're just trying to survive, but we'll get back to thriving really quick.
21: The Oklahoma City Thunder are just one step away from returning to the NBA Finals. The defending champs inch closer to the next round after topping the Spurs in Game 5 of the Western Conference Finals. I'm Michael Kastner.
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1: This is the Great Brian Kilmeade Show, and Griff Jenkins here filling in, pinch hitting for the Great Brian Kilmeade. And what an honor. It's never lost on me to sit behind a microphone, particularly on the fastest growing best radio show in the country for a kid that started his career in radio. And I'll tell you, it's fun too, because talk radio has one bread and butter, and that is certainly politics. And down in the Lone Star State today, we have a Texas primary Republican runoff race that has garnered the attention of the country. That is Senator John Cornyn, the incumbent senator there, who has been in office for some 30 years, I believe, now facing off against the Attorney General, Ken Paxton, who has had no shortage of personal shortcomings and a lot of baggage coming with it. Didn't look like he was really going to mount a really formidable campaign against Cornyn in the early days, but then he began to rise, and then he got the Trump endorsement. And you can look at so many other primaries where the president's endorsement has been a key factor. That has really changed the trajectory of this race. We don't know where this is going to go. Texans are taking to the ballot boxes literally as we speak today, but many believe that Paxton is probably going to pull out a win, and that would be fascinating. He will face off against a Democrat that many have compared to Beto O'Rourke because of the crazy things that James Tallarico has been saying out there, from everything from saying that there are six sexes instead of two, and that God is non-binary. We're going to dive deeper into the Democrat candidate there, but it's worth laying out the fact that this Trump endorsement has no doubt put Cornyn in a difficult position. And President Trump leaned in even on social media today, saying that Senator Cornyn, he chose Paxton over Cornyn because of Paxton, of Cornyn's refusal to support some of his agenda, including the Save America Act that the president wants the Senate to pass so much. And Senator Cornyn has been addressing that. Here he was talking about the Trump endorsement. Senator Cornyn, cut 13. Listen.
2: Obviously, I've worked with the president a long time, and I want him to be successful. I'm proud of my voting record, supporting him 99.3% of the time, and appreciate him, his comments about me in the early stages of this runoff, where he called me a good man and a friend. So nothing has really changed, but obviously the president is entitled to make his pick.
1: So that's Senator Cornyn doing the best he can to avoid an elephant in the room, that the Trump endorsement is going to be very, very difficult for him to pull out. And Cornyn also chose to go after Ken Paxton and attack some of the, quote, baggage that he brings. Here is Cornyn again, cut 14.
2: Because I think Ken Paxton's flaws and the baggage he brings to the general election is going to be exploited to the fullest by James Tallarico and by Democrats. But then it's not only that Senate seat he puts at risk, it's also all the down ballot races, state legislative races, local races like the judges and the like. A lot of the Senate races at the top of the ticket in the midterm election, so President Trump's not running, so the Senate race will be at the top. And I believe that I would be in a better position to help provide a significant margin of a winning margin, not only in my case, but also to help everybody down ballot.
1: But Ken Paxton is pushing back aggressively, and he's saying that that claim by Senator Cornyn that Paxton will hurt Republicans is not at all the case. Cut 15. Here's the Attorney General.
3: This argument is made by John Cornyn because he's having trouble in his own primary. There's no data that suggests that he's right. As a matter of fact, most of the polling suggests I'll do as well or better than John Cornyn. Secondly, I've already won three statewide races in a row, some of them by large margins. So that's ridiculous. But you're right. This focusing back on the real problem, James Tallarico, this guy, we just heard some of his views, and there are more views that are very strange and very strange things that he said. I think he was asked what he thinks about in his spare times. And he said, I think about transgender children. That's a very strange response. And as you just heard, this idea that God is non-binary, that there are six genders, is I don't think going to fly with Texans.
1: We're going to get into James Tallarico in a moment, but first, let me please welcome a man that knows more about Texas politics than any human on the planet, and that is our friend Carl Rove. Hey, Carl, thanks for joining us.
4: Thanks for having me, Griff. And is this going to be permanent? Have you forced Kilmeade into exile abroad?
1: That's right.
4: Congratulations.
1: I stole his TV seat, Israel. Now he is off on some sort of important, crazy Brian Kilmeade mission. And I'm honored that they let me sit in. As you know, I was saying at the very beginning, you know, I was a kid producing radio back in the 90s with Ollie North and then Tony Snow. And to be behind a microphone, it's such an honor. And also an honor, honestly, with all seriousness, an honor to talk to you right now about this Texas primary underway right now. As you and I are talking, voters are going to the ballot box. But this, I think you would know, correct me if I'm wrong, this is one of the most expensive Senate primaries maybe ever. And it looks like Ken Paxton may be headed towards victory today. And you can't discount that Trump endorsement carrying a lot of weight.
4: Well, you have to give it all credit to that. Polling the day before Trump endorsed, the president endorsed Paxton, polling showed that among the people who had read, seen, or heard about Ken Paxton, 37% said they'd be more likely to vote for him in the primary, and 47% said what they'd heard about him would be less likely. So he was on his way to defeat until the president came in and endorsed him. And you got to give the president credit. He's got a powerful endorsement to give in the primaries.
1: He sure does. And what's fascinating is while we are at the Republican primary today, we sit today 161 days from the midterms. And whether it's Paxton or Cornyn, he's facing off against James Tallarico, who, as you heard Paxton there talking about all the crazy things he's been saying, it's almost, Carl, like James Tallarico turned to Beto O'Rourke and said, hold my beer, let me show you the crazy stuff I can say. And we pulled the latest one from him. Tallarico on a podcast had this to say. Cut 18, guys.
5: I think about someone like Pope Francis. I think about someone like Pope Leo. These are spiritual heroes of mine. Both of them are firmly opposed to abortion rights. So we disagree on that issue. I trust Texas women to make decisions about their own bodies, to shape their own destinies in consultation with their family members, their doctors, their faith leaders. I don't believe that's a place for government. I don't believe it's a place for politicians. I don't believe it's a place for the state.
1: Where's he going with that, Carl?
4: Well, remember the context here. He is a divinity student, attended a Presbyterian divinity school here in recent years in Austin, Texas, very liberal divinity school. And so he is a Christian, albeit of a liberal bent. And so this is how he was squaring his views with the views of the Catholic Church. Having said that, Paxton's right that he's going to go after the crazy things that Tallarico is saying. But on the other hand, the Democrats are going to go hard at Paxton over the scandals that surrounded him. Remember, in 2023, it was Republican state House of Representatives that impeached him. And, right. You know, we know that he's had multiple girlfriends, one, a corrupt business guy who was found guilty of bank fraud, gave one of his girlfriends a job so she could move close to Austin to be near Paxton. The corrupt businessman set up a fake Uber account in the name of David P. So we now have, because of the records of the impeachment, we now have, because of the impeachment, Texans know exactly when he left his house using the Uber account to go to his mistress's apartment. And when he returned from the apartment in the middle of the night, or maybe didn't appear to return at all because she drove him home in the morning. Right. And here's a guy who admitted to violating the Texas Whistleblower Act and then passed the $6.7 million bill onto the taxpayer. So, you know, in the general election, this will be Paxton talking about Tallarico saying God is non-binary, and the Democrat, backed by an enormous amount of money, saying he's a crook. So it's going to be one of the ugliest contests. And one of the things is Paxton is not a good fundraiser. He has raised $7 million through the end of May. At the end of March, Tallarico had raised $41 million.
6: Wow.
4: So the Democrats are going to come hard for Texas, and money that could be spent in Maine or North Carolina or Michigan or Alaska or Florida or, you know, some of these other contests, Iowa, Nebraska, Kansas, instead is going to have to be spent in Texas. And we got a guy who is not a good fundraiser and is also not a good candidate. He in the last his last election, he trailed the other six wide statewide Republican candidates by 154,000 votes. And the election before that, he trailed them by 177,000 votes. So,
6: wow.
4: You know, problems.
6: Yeah. I mean, listen, I'm listening to you, and this is why it's so great to have you, because nobody knows this stuff better than you. And it was really a sober realization, because we've heard for years that politicians are going to turn red Texas blue, and it's not, it doesn't happen. But you're sort of laying out that this is a real concern here. I mean, this could be a very significant challenge, possibly uphill climb for Paxton.
4: Yeah, and look, even if Paxton wins, it could be like, remember, in 2018, Ted Cruz barely held off Robert Francis O'Rourke, you know, 50.9 to 48.3. It was a close race. Republicans lost two congressional seats and a dozen seats in the state house because the Democrat turnout was grew and the Republican turnout was not as energized as it could have been in 2018. It was President Trump's first midterm. Well, now it's where his second midterm. And even if Paxton wins, which is, I think, very much up for grabs. I mean, when he last ran, we didn't know all of this stuff. We didn't know about misuse of government funds or securities fraud. We're learning stuff today. A lawyer in Waco, Attorney General has some special authorities in sex trafficking cases, and the Attorney General's office was involved in this case in Waco. A lawyer had sexually abused the friend of his child for years, and he was found guilty. And the Attorney General's office said, well, let's give him time served, meaning, you know, like a couple of days in the pokey rather than 20 years. Even the judge said, I cannot believe that the state is recommending essentially no punishment for this man who committed this horrendous act. Well, guess what? Turned out his lawyer was the same lawyer of the corrupt business guy who gave him the fake Uber account and paid for his girlfriend, his mistress, to have a job in Austin.
6: Wow.
4: And for whom the attorney general did favors. The attorney general literally appointed a, quote, special prosecutor whose only job it was to go after the creditors of the corrupt business guy. So anyway, the Democrats are going to, if Paxton is the nominee, and look, I say this, I'm a friend of John Cornyn's. I want to be clear about that. I've known him forever. We were young guys together in the Republican Party in Texas when the state wasn't that Republican. But let's not kid ourselves. Paxton will be able to go around and say, this guy's a vegan, and this guy says God is non-binary, and there are six genders. But the Democrats are going to say, you're a crook, and let's talk about the specifics. It's not going to be a pleasant year for Republicans in Texas if he's the nominee.
6: And what you're describing there is what we call bringing the receipts. It's not just an accusation you're making to sort of taint the candidate as being possibly poor character judgment. This is actual receipts. This is hard stuff that Texans are going to look at because Texans, I'll give you this, you guys are independent minded. You love Donald Trump.
4: Yeah.
6: Trump's very popular in Texas, but you are independent minded voters and they're going to see this stuff.
4: Yeah. And look, you know, here's a guy who admitted to violating the Whistleblower Act, but he did so after delaying it and delaying it and delaying it so that he would not be put under oath and forced to testify in it. And finally, you know, when all of those legal opportunities ran out, he said, OK, I admitted I violated the Whistleblower Act. And the penalty was $6.7 million. And he said, well, you know what? I'm not going to pay it. I'm going to leave it up to the legislature to pay it on my behalf.
6: Wow. We'll see where this goes. Karl Rove, my friend, thank you for joining us. As always, great insight.
4: Thank you.
6: And we may be talking about that Senate race as the midterms come up more so than any other in the country, if this is really how it plays out.
4: Yeah. Yeah.
6: All right.
4: Well, thanks again for having me, and congratulations for filling in.
6: Thank you, Carl. Have a great day. And this is Griff Jenkins on the Brian Kilmeade Show. Don't touch that dial.
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7: 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Brian Kilmeade on 570 KVI, Seattle's conservative talk.
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1: This is the Brian Kilmeade Show. Griff Jenkins filling in for the great Brian Kilmeade today. And this radio show does make you think. And what we just heard from Karl Rove there certainly makes you think, wait a minute, could we actually see red Texas turn blue in the Senate there? And we're going to talk in just moments from now with Senator John Cornyn. And I'm going to ask him about all sorts of things and certainly what Karl just talked about. But, you know, that if for some reason the Republicans lost this Senate seat and James Talarico won, it would be a part of what Democrats are projecting is going to be this giant blue wave. And Karl Rove recently wrote a piece, and we were talking about the primary because that's the news today down there. But he wrote a piece a while back talking about maybe the Republicans' only shot at stopping a blue wave is the fact that people on the

0: far left, particularly people like AOC, is going to do the job of saving the Republicans from defeat in the midterms. And that's because AOC, in her very far left politics, is eyeing that 2028 presidential nomination. And she says she's not running, whatever. She's got bigger ambitions. In fact, I'm about to play that for you. But before I do, I want you to realize that we are seeing her making a half a dozen or more presidential style stops all across the country, in Alabama, in Atlanta, and elsewhere, rallying the troops to get behind the very issues that cost the Democrats the election in every battleground state in the last election, because of, particularly at the top of the list, were the open borders. She has been giving all these speeches saying that opposition to open borders, meaning wanting to have a secure border, makes you in some way a racist. She said things like billionaires can't make $1 billion. It's not possible. They're not allowed to. But when she gets asked about, is she running for president, this is what she's been saying. Cut 30.
1: They assume that my ambition is a title or a seat. My ambition is way bigger than that. My ambition is to change this country. Presidents come and go, but single payer healthcare is forever. A living wage is forever. Workers' rights are forever. Women's rights, all of that.
0: You have to listen to politicians. They will do what they say they want to do. And the key phrase there was, she wants to change the country. And here in New York City, we have a Democratic Socialist, Zora Mamdani. AOC is a Democratic Socialist. And what she wants to do, and we'll see what happens in Texas, you need to be paying attention. And that's why the Brian Kilmeade Show makes you think.
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0: 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Hear it all on the Brian Kilmeade Show.
1: All right, you want breaking news? You've come to the right place. The Brian Kilmeade Show. Griff Jenkins filling in for Brian today. And I say that we can break some news because we have a newsmaker on the line, and that is the longtime serving Senator John Cornyn from the state of Texas in a primary battle of his life. Senator, it's great to have you here. Thanks for joining the program.
2: You bet, Griff.
1: You know, Senator, you probably couldn't hear it, but we were talking in a previous segment earlier in this hour with Karl Rove, who said, listen, in full disclosure, I'm friends with the Senator Cornyn for a long time. But he said, Griff, the concern is that there is so much baggage with Ken Paxton that if he were actually going to win, it changes the dynamic of the race against a progressive left candidate who seems to have topped Beto O'Rourke in terms of saying some of the most outrageous things that voters aren't going to vote for in Texas, but yet the baggage of his legal problems would be the focus of the Democrat attack on the Republican in the general, whereas you would be able to just simply go after the character of James Tallarico. Now, Attorney General Ken Paxton spoke out on Fox and Friends about this claim that Paxton would be weaker in the general, and here's what he had to say. I want you to listen to it. I know you've heard it, but I'll play it for you so our listeners can hear your response. This is cut 15.
3: This argument is made by John Cornyn because he's having trouble in his own primary. There's no data that suggests that he's right. As a matter of fact, most of the polling suggests I'll do as well or better than John Cornyn. Secondly, I've already won three statewide races in a row, some of them by large margins. So that's ridiculous. But you're right. This focusing back on the real problem, James Tallarico, this guy, we just heard some of his views, and there are more views that are very strange and very strange things that he said. I think he was asked what he thinks about in his spare times, and he said, I think about transgender children. That's a very strange response. And as you just heard, this idea that God is non-binary, that there are six genders, is I don't think going to fly with Texans.
1: We're going to get into Tallarico, but first, Senator, your response, would you be the stronger candidate in the general?
2: Yeah, of course, Griff. Paxton's arrogance knows no bounds, and he's gotten more and more reckless over time because he has gotten elected and he hasn't really been held accountable until now. But he's underestimating what the Democrats will do in November with somebody like James Tallarico, who raised $27 million in the first quarter of this year alone. And there will be a tsunami of money coming into the state, and all of this that most general election voters have not really been paying attention to, particularly independents and some Democrats. This will be new fodder for the Tallarico campaign, and I think there's a real risk that Paxton could lose, elect the first Democrat in statewide politics in Texas since 1994, and take the rest of the ticket down with him. I think that's a real risk.
1: President Trump obviously gave his endorsement to Paxton. And as we've seen in several races before yours, the Trump endorsement is carrying a lot of weight. Have you had a chance to communicate with, speak with President Trump, or what's your message to him?
2: Well, President Trump has called me a friend and a good man, and I appreciate that. And I've been an ally of the president. Much of what he's accomplished in his first and second term, I've certainly helped him with, particularly the confirmation of three new Supreme Court justices, some really important stuff. And so I think the president is, my situation is a little different than Massey's or Cassidy's. He is frustrated, I think, with the Senate as a whole and the inability to get some things across the finish line. And I can tell you that the Senate, being the Senate, is a frustration to almost every president because things operate very slowly. But I'm in this to help the president because I want him to be successful. I want Republicans to win up and down the ballot. And I don't want to see him having to go through a third impeachment and another trial in the Senate, which he will if we lose the House.
1: It's remarkable to me to consider that we heard for so many cycles previously that red Texas was going to turn blue and it didn't happen. And now you're talking about Tallarico's got this fundraising prowess, and Paxton, if he were to win tonight, would carry a lot of legal baggage that Texans would look at. They're not going to not pay attention. And Karl Rove made a good point, noting that prior to this endorsement, there was some polling asking Texas voters, if they would be more likely or less likely to vote for Kim Paxton if they, you know, now knowing what we know about the legal number of legal issues that he has. And I believe Carl cited 47% said less likely. The Trump endorsement really changed the dynamic. But how concerned are you that should Paxton win, that seat's going to turn blue?
2: Well, I know Texans and I know Texas, and Texas character still matters. And I think that's going to be, you know, the biggest problem that a Paxton candidacy will have in a general election. But here's the strange thing about these kind of runoffs. There's going to only be maybe 8% of registered voters who will vote in this runoff. And we've been encouraging as many people as possible, including the 3/4 of registered voters in Texas that didn't vote in the primary. You can vote in the runoff. So 829,000 so far have voted in early voting. And that's probably somewhere around 60% of registered voters. But I don't know why anybody would delegate to a small percentage of the registered voters their right to have a voice in who their senator will be in. And I think the better the turnout, the better we will do. And I believe that it will demonstrate that once again, that character does matter.
1: You may have some of those Texas voters going to the ballot box right now in their car listening. And in these final moments, what's your final closing argument? What do you say? What's your message to them?
2: Well, the real question is, do Republicans want to win? And I want to win. I've spent most of my adult life trying to build the Republican Party in Texas and around the country through electing Republican senators. And I know that if you don't win elections, you can't govern and you have to play defense. We cannot turn this country back over to the Tallaricos, who will govern like Barack Obama and Joe Biden. Democrats have gotten so radical and so far left. It's not like any Democrats we've known in the past. We're playing both defense and offense here. But I want to win. I want to help President Trump. I want to help America. And I think I'm the best qualified candidate in this runoff to do that.
1: It's remarkable to consider that James Tallarico has made so many interesting statements that the Texas voters are like, what is he talking about? From God is non-binary to there are 6 sexes. And I think from the Texans I know that love eating red meat and ribs, his whole thing about saying he's vegan, then he shows up at a barbecue eating barbecue, is among them. One of the most recent, though, sort of puzzling things he had to say is this one. I want to play this for you, Senator, and get your reaction. Cut 17. Oh, I'm sorry. Cut 18.
4: I think about someone like Pope Francis. I think about someone like Pope Leo. These are spiritual heroes of mine. Both of them are firmly opposed to abortion rights. So we disagree on that issue. I trust Texas women to make decisions about their own bodies, to shape their own destinies in consultation with their family members, their doctors, their faith leaders. I don't believe that's a place for government. I don't believe it's a place for politicians. I don't believe it's a place for the state.
1: I'm not sure Tallarico's spiritual BFF would agree on that position regarding abortion, but you hear stuff like that, Senator, and you wonder, how is that going to be the candidate of one of the two parties in Texas?
2: Yeah, I think Tallarico presents a target-rich environment, and we'll need to be on offense the whole time. The problem with a Paxton candidacy is he'll be playing defense most of the time, trying to defend his irresponsible behavior, his lying to taxpayers, his senior staff, his own family. And if he does that, how in the world can we trust him and what he has to say? So I think Paxton will, this is what I think is being undervalued in terms of its impact on the general election. Is Paxton going to be playing defense almost on a daily basis? I, on the other hand, believe that I can go on offense because I won't have to defend all the baggage that Paxton has. And I think I have a chance of being more successful in the general election and helping Republicans up and down the ticket, which I am determined to do.
1: Should you win, Senator, and go back to Washington and win in the general, one of the criticisms, I believe it was in a social media post today with President Trump leaning into this endorsement, saying that among the other things he's frustrated with was the Save America Act. And that obviously is something that President Trump keeps indicating matters greatly to him. Would you see a path to passing the Save America Act if you win and were to return after the midterms?
2: Well, thanks for bringing that up, Griff, because I'm a co-sponsor of the Save America Act, worked with Mike Lee in the Senate and support the talking filibuster and efforts to get this done. What I can't do is I can't force other senators to vote the way I vote, but I certainly support it. And in a normal world, in a world where Trump derangement syndrome isn't the dominant force in the Democratic Party, this would not be controversial. I mean, voting, requiring American citizenship or requiring a photo ID at the polls, I mean, that enjoys broad bipartisan support in every poll I've ever seen. So I support the effort to get this done, and I'm committed to doing that. I said I'd even be open to revisiting the filibuster and how it actually operates under these circumstances. But there's a lot of misinformation out there and people, a lot of grifters who are trying to get famous and raise money, claiming that I'm opposed to the president's agenda. And I think that's caused some confusion with the president himself. But I've been supportive.
1: Well, we'll see where this race goes. It's certainly one that the entire country is watching. Senator, thank you for taking time with us. Good luck. We'll see how it goes. And you have said, by the way, I think it's worth giving you credit for it. You have said that, hey, this may be shifting and we'll see what the results are, but you will ultimately support that Republican ticket.
2: That's right. Thanks, Griff.
1: All right, Senator. Thank you very much. We'll see what happens. And this is Griff Jenkins filling in on the Brian Kilmeade Show. Don't touch that dial.
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1: We're not going to get any of this with speeches alone or with any politician alone. No one is coming to save us. We need one thing, something the man speaking after me has been fighting for 60 years. We need a political revolution. All over this country, working people, including Republicans, understand that the economy is rigged, that the campaign finance system is corrupt, that in fact we need a political revolution.
2: That was Senator Bernie Sanders and Democrat Maine Senate candidate Graham Platner, the Nazi-tattooed oysterman that keeps stepping in controversy after controversy. This is Griff Jenkins filling in for Brian Kilmeade on the Great Brian Kilmeade Show. And what's amazing to me is that Senator Bernie Sanders, who I have argued has become the face of the Democrat Party because of his ability to continue to get socialist, far left, progressive candidates into primaries, to win primaries, and to ultimately win elections like we saw here in New York City, where I sit with Zoran Mamdani. What's remarkable to me is that, well, there's two things. First, that it appears that Democrats are not vetting their candidates anymore, because a lot of the controversies that Graham Platner are dealing with right now are controversies that a vetting campaign person would have certainly have found. The other surprising part is that Bernie Sanders continues to stand behind Graham Platner, despite the damning evidence and receipts being brought, as they say, about these candidates. One of the main issues that should be a disqualifying issue for a senatorial candidate were the Reddit posts that people dug up that Graham Platner said about Private First Class Ted Daniels. Private First Class Ted Daniels is a Afghanistan Army veteran that had on his social media helmet cam video of a moment when he was shot, where his unit came under heavy fire. They were being attacked and pinned down, and Daniels felt that the best move he could do was to move into the open, in the line of the fire, to draw away the threat against his unit. He was given a Purple Heart for his valor, and he was shot and fortunately lived. On a Reddit post, you had Graham Platner, who goes out there and says that he was a dumb MF-er and that he didn't deserve to live. And so Fox News Digital went up to Maine and approached Graham Platner and said, hey, would you like to take that back? Here's how that went. Listen.
3: I did four tours of the infantry. Any attempt to say that I disrespect veterans is slanderous and offensive.
4: Do you think you owe him an apology?
3: Do you know how many of my friends have Purple Hearts? Do you know how many of my friends got wounded?
2: So that's a hard no. By the way, to credit Private First Class Ted Daniels, he talked to the New York Post and said, you know what? At this point, I don't want the apology. It wouldn't hold any water. No need for him to apologize. What he wants is he wants Bernie Sanders and Elizabeth Warren and AOC and every far left progressive that's supporting Graham Platner to say to Daniels' children's faces that they are supporting a candidate who doesn't want their dad to live. Now, I will also give credit to Democrat Congressman Jake Auchincloss, who, by the way, is a veteran, a Marine himself, who fought in Afghanistan, where Private First Class Ted Daniels did. He's saying, hold on, this is unacceptable, along with the Nazi tattoo. Listen here.
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6: I've been clear about Graham Platner. I find that tattoo and his commentary about it to be personally disqualifying. I hope Maine voters agree with me. I think that it would be a mistake for the Democratic Party to think that Graham Platner's brand of the Democratic Party is what wins us durable majorities throughout this country.
2: Wow. So we'll see where that goes. But here is, up in Maine, this candidate who gets into a whole number of controversies. And that's by far the only thing that is disqualifying for Graham Plattner. Susan Collins is going to have her hands full, though, because you're seeing the energy in the Democrat Party is in this far progressive socialist left. And the oysterman with the Nazi tattoo seems to be only turning up the heat. We'll be back on the Brian Kilmeade Show.
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12: A Trump endorsement is helping Ken Paxton to win a GOP primary runoff for the U.S. Senate in Texas. More from Mark Mayfield.
13: Speaking to reporters Tuesday night, the state attorney general praised his opponent, incumbent Republican Senator John Cornyn.
14: John has dedicated much of his life to serving Texas. He's worked diligently for years to help Texas. And for that spirit of service to the Lone Star State and our nation, I'm very grateful. Thank you, John.
13: It was just last week that President Trump announced his endorsement of Paxton, effectively turning the race on its head. Cornyn was seeking his fifth term, while Paxton represents what some see as a more MAGA loyalist candidate in a race that has divided Republicans. Paxton will face Democratic State Representative James Tallarico in the November midterms.
12: Nine people are still missing after a large chemical tank ruptured at a paper mill in southwestern Washington state. A 900,000-gallon tank holding corrosive chemicals imploded Tuesday morning in the town of Longview, that's just north of Portland, Oregon, killing at least one person. Cowlitz 2 Fire and Rescue Chief Scott Goldstein says a tragedy of this size affects everyone in a small community.
15: The people who are responders here have friends and relatives that work on site. It is something that is impactful, and we have support networks to support the workers as well as the emergency responders.
12: On Tuesday night, officials announced they were suspending recovery operations for the workers who are still missing. Robert F. Kennedy Jr. is making headlines again for grabbing an animal. A viral video on Tuesday showed the Health and Human Services Secretary cornering two snakes on the patio of a Florida home and picking them up with his bare hands, and his wife begging him to put them down.
16: Are they biting?
17: Yeah.
12: Earlier this month, Kennedy posted a photo of himself grabbing a bird, which he said he rescued at Washington Dulles Airport. I'm Michael Kastner.
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7: We're starting to get real slow on the northbound side of I-5 from Tacoma to Seattle. That's a 35-minute drive. Hitting those brakes as you approach 405. You've got the construction over the Ships Canal Bridge to slow you down. And also on the southbound side of I-5, that's 27 minutes from Marysville to Seattle. Now in Sumner, the westbound side of 410, stop and go delays as you approach the Valley Freeway. You've got some pockets of volume on the northbound side of the Valley Freeway as you head up towards Renton. Then once you head towards Renton and get to 405, you are jam-packed. The northbound side of 405 also starting to get slow from Renton to Bellevue, a 17-minute drive. On the southbound side from Linwood to Bellevue, that's 11 minutes right now. Both Lake Washington bridges, not too bad. No problems both ways on I-90. 520 also looks pretty good and no delays on the First Avenue Bridge. 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
1: Hi, everyone. So glad you're there. Brian Kilmeade Show coming your way. 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And by every day, you can check us out on the Fox News Radio app. We have a lot to discuss today, a lot of moving parts. The president with a major meeting in the Oval Office. We'll cover that. And a lot of big decisions need to be made. So let's get to the big three.
2: Number three.
3: And this is an announcement that does three key things. It builds 200,000 new affordable homes, preserves 200,000 affordable homes alongside it. And then additionally, it invests in tenants across the city.
1: Don't be surprised when you elect a socialist, when he puts socialist policies in place. Cities in crisis. As Mamdani unveils the failed plan on housing. Because we look at the past. Spencer Pratt tries to save Los Angeles and Seattle residents try to save their own lives. We'll discuss.
2: Number two.
4: The Iranians are being defiant right now. They're laying mines with speedboats in the Strait of Hormuz while the Iranians are claiming to negotiate with the Americans in good faith. So I'm not very optimistic.
1: Either my major meeting in the Oval Office as all players assemble to examine all options with Iran. I think it's back to the battle. We'll see.
2: Number one.
5: Donald Trump is in charge of this party. There is no question about it. He is 9 for 9 in Senate endorsements. He is across the board in the House. He's running away with it. The question is, does it carry as much weight in the midterms as it does in the primaries?
1: Well, we'll see, because these are red seats. Texas front and center as the Dems avoid an anti-Semitic disaster and oust the insane Al Green. Republicans pick Paxson to run versus Tallarico and will cost them about $100 million to save the seat that John Cornyn's had for years. I think John Cornyn was a much better choice. And the way he lost was about 30 points. And I think it would have been 5 points either way without President Trump weighing in, who said some really nice things about John Cornyn, unlike when he ousted Bill Cassidy. Here's John Cornyn showing nothing but class yesterday. Cut two.
6: There's a simple rule in elections. You've heard me say it before. And that is the candidate who gets the most votes wins. The party in the majority gets to govern, and my hope is to keep my party in power for generations. I am an optimist by nature, which is just another way of saying I am a Texan.
1: Well, the one thing is, President likes Paxson better, I guess, with Cornyn. He didn't endorse him quick enough. I don't know what it is, but Cornyn is extremely popular in the Senate. Bill Cassidy, extremely popular in the Senate. Tom Tillis, extremely popular in the Senate. So the Republicans, all three Republicans, and their dead senators walking. So you got them and dicey votes with Murkowski and Collins. So the president's going to have a really tough time getting things through the Senate. For example, unless you have the ideal nominee, you would never get a Pete Hegseth or a Kash Patel. As much as I like both of them, they would never get through the Senate right now. And the president's got a labor secretary position to fill and a DNI position to fill. And until those elections are over, the president made things difficult on himself by showing his power. But he wants the right people in there, and he's got just as much power as he's ever had. However, the Wall Street Journal believes they'll have to spend $100 million to keep that Senate seat against Tallarico, even though he's a whack job and he's a extreme lefty pretending to be somebody else that mainstream publications are hailing again, just like they did Beto O'Rourke. But the attack plan is clear for Ken Paxson and everybody else. Use Tallarico's words and beliefs against him. Cut four.
7: My opponent is the most extreme radical the Democrats have ever nominated. He's even running a vegan campaign, whatever that is. He goes by a few names that you may all have heard of. Some people know him as Tofu Tallarico. Some people call him Six-Gender Jimmy. I've even heard some people call him James Tallarico. And others refer to him simply as Low T Tallarico. But no matter what you call him, let me tell you this. James Tallarico is a threat to everything we hold dear in this state and in this country. He's a threat to our security and our safety.
1: Yeah. And listen, he'd be terrible. He belongs to Massachusetts where he'd probably win, like Elizabeth Warren. But he's not a moderate. And don't let anyone pretend that he is a moderate. He'll try to change his stance and say he eats meat or say that God's a man. But remember when he said this, cut eight.
8: God is non-binary. In Genesis 1:26, God speaks of God's self in the plural, saying, let us make human beings in our image to be like us.
1: Good luck with that. That'll go far. So we'll see. They did dodge a bullet to the Democrats by not nominating this Maureen Galindo, who made some horrible comments about Zionists should be put in jail. Essentially, it upset. I got to give credit to a couple of Democrats for standing up to crazy candidates like Galindo. Like, for example, when it looked like Galindo was winning before she made her comments and it became public, Congressman Jared Moskowitz said this, cut 13.
9: This is not just an anti-Semitic comment. This is literally wanting to do what the Nazis did in Germany. Let's start rounding up Jews and put them in camps. She doesn't belong in the Democratic Party. She doesn't belong in politics. This sort of stuff does not belong in America. And I want to be abundantly clear. Should she wind up here, okay, as soon as she is sworn in, I will vote. I will force a vote to expel her. And I will force a vote to expel her every single solitary day until we achieve that objective. She is not going to be a member of the House if she gets here for long.
1: But here's the problem. Moskowitz and Gottheimer are unique. They're standing up. They're pro-Israel. I'm not sure they agree with Bibi Netanyahu, but they're pro-Israel. That's not a problem. You like a prime minister, you don't like a prime minister. That's not a problem. Never has been. You like Ariel Sharon, you didn't like him. It's not a problem. You know, you wish, that Naftali Bennett was still there. That's fine. Whatever you think. But you got to be pro-Israel. Just don't lose an ally because you think it's not politically advantageous. Dan Goldman is not against Israel. I wouldn't even say he's very pro-Israel, but he's a congressman from New York, hates Trump, as vicious against Trump as any Adam Schiff comment is, and he's losing by 30 points to a socialist in New York who is, I think, Jewish and has abandoned Israel. That's what the party is. I think it's extremely scary. They're boycotting Israeli food stores in New York City. They're going after Muslims that aren't anti-Israel in New York City, which sadly is the capital, is the unofficial capital of the country, finest city in the land, most diverse, most successful businesses are Israeli owned, the majority. And I think they're going to end up pulling out if this continues. But that's the scary part about where the party's going. But the good thing is, I think for the country, that Galindo did not win. Al Green is out. That's the guy who shook his cane at President Trump. He lost his primary. He got trounced. He's an embarrassment to Texas. Texas is too good for that. When we come back, by the way, yesterday I covered the announcement of the 26-man roster for the U.S. men's national soccer team. So I'm going to have a couple of interviews there. So I'm not going to be too long here. But I do want to go to Iran, where the presidents have a meeting that was supposed to be at Camp David. Now it'll be a cabinet meeting. I don't think he's going to open up to the press. I hope he doesn't. I hope he just gets to work, because he's got a lot of major decisions to make. He wants to open up the strait. No tolls. He wants the 1,000 pounds of uranium, no funding of proxies, and no enrichment. What do they want in return? They want freeing up of some funds. They still want to control the strait along with Oman. And they want to enrich to 3% the way they had it in the past. And I'm not too sure that they even want a limit on their ballistic missile capacity. So unless they give the president what he wants, he's not going to cut a deal. He just won't do it. And every day they do suffer economically, but so does a lot of the world and a lot of our allies. I want the president to go back and fight it out. I think we got the military to do it. We got rearmament to get through it. And they got to be cut down to size. Cut 17 is General Jack Keane. Cut 17.
10: Phase one, we're trying to get an agreement, a memorandum of understanding of what the framework will be for the next 60 days of negotiations. So the words here will matter. Straits of Hormuz, number one. We know it's likely going to be open, and the leverage for that is our own economic naval blockade. They open the straits, we remove the blockade.
1: Yeah. As soon as they do that, they will do it. Then we'll see, I think 100 ships a day go through there. We'll see. All right, when we come back, my interviews with some of the newest members of the World Cup team as they start full practicing today, two friendlies, and then it's June 12th, game one. Don't move.
0: Big guests, bold opinions, better information. This is the Brian Kilmeade Show. Strong opinions start early, and so does he. It's Brian Kilmeade, 6 to 9 on 570 KVI, Seattle's conservative talk.
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1: Hey, we are back. Yesterday, I had a chance to be at the unveiling of the 26-man roster for the U.S. Men's National Team, and it was just a perfect setting on the rooftop in the South Street Seaport in New York City, overlooking the in the backdrop was the Brooklyn Bridge, iconic, obviously, big stage set up. Weather couldn't have been better, about 75 degrees and sunny. I was out of New York. I was in Florida, but evidently you guys in the Northeast, nothing but rain for four straight days. That was fortuitous, and then they had a press conference, had a chance to do one-on-ones after. So I had a chance to talk to Sebastian Burholter. Remember, his dad was the coach of the team in the last World Cup. Then also Christian Pulisic, he is the captain, and Tim Ream, the 38-year-old center back. And I want you to hear my interview with one of the surprising

0: to support and be there for the guys and just cheer as loud as I can. And, you know, I think that gave me that much desire to go out there and in 4 years' time to go and hopefully be on the team.
1: Where do you see yourself? Interior midfield?
0: Yeah, somewhere in the midfield, but honestly, anywhere. I think he's put me out wide before, and wherever, you know, on the field is amazing.
1: Right, and what did your dad say about all this? He must have been more nervous leading up to this.
0: My mom was more of a wreck, yeah. My dad was just super proud, and, you know, he just said, I love you, man. I'm so proud of you and everything you've accomplished. And my mom was a wreck crying with my sister, so, yeah, it was nice, though.
1: And when did you realize you could play at this level? I mean, you're playing in the MLS now, and you're very young. When did you realize I can rise to this level?
0: I think I always had the belief, but I wasn't sure. You know, I always believed in myself I could, but until I've got here and then kind of, you know, I haven't been on the team even a year yet, you know, so it's still trying to find myself and what I'm good at. But yeah, I always had the belief, and then being with this group, you know, having Mauricio's trust and him, you know, instilling that in me kind of led me to, you know, realizing I can do this.
1: So the red, white, and blue, it's probably all over your house. Yeah. What does it mean to play for your country?
0: Yeah, I know. It's, I think my family bleeds it, you know. It's something that it's been instilled in us since day one, and there's no greater feeling than playing for your country, and I mean that honestly. Like, it's the best thing that, you know, I'll ever do, and professionally, so it's something that I'm so excited.
1: So it's one thing about, it's not necessarily the best players, it's how they play together. That's what coach is saying. What do you think it's about? What has he told you about your game that he wants you to work on, and what do you think got you on the team?
0: Yeah, for me, I think it's just being myself. You know, I think he's seen that I'm my best version when I'm myself, and when I'm scrapping, I'm working hard, and I mean, I'm using my quality on set pieces and my crosses and passes through lines, stuff like that, to just to be who I am, you know, and bring that competitive fighting spirit.
1: Right. So you got Paraguay game one. Mm-hmm. You seen any of them on video? Were you there for the last game last year?
0: Yeah, I know. I played in that game last year, and honestly, one of my best friends and my center mid partner in Vancouver is a center mid for Paraguay, so know a lot about him, and I'm going to try to get the best of him for sure.
1: Right. And then you have game two would be Australia.
0: Yeah.
1: What could you tell us about that?
0: They're also a good team. You know, they gave us a tough game. I heard they're really physical, so that's going to be another fun game.
1: Right. And playing out on the West Coast, you're used to that?
0: Yeah. I live in Vancouver and play all my games out there, so yeah, no problem.
1: All right. And lastly, when the national anthem plays and you're out there, what's going to be going through your mind?
0: I can't believe I'm here. Honestly, like, hopefully I don't cry because it's so close to the game, but I can see myself shedding a couple of tears 100%.
1: So he's into it. Obviously, he's very much into it. And I think he's 22 years old. I think you guys are going to get to know him. He'll be, could be on the team for the next 15 years. So I think someone's going to emerge off the bench. I think all 26 are capable of starting. But the crazy thing is, not crazy, but the thing that's noteworthy is 10 defenders, three forwards. And they seem a little bit light at midfield, but they got three great goalies. So I think that could make up for a lot. Just like in hockey, just like in lacrosse, if you have a hot goalie, it all changes. Because they make a good team great, and they make a great team unbeatable. And this is a good team that needs a goalie to be great. But traditionally, Americans have always had great goalies. I think it's just because of the type of sports we play. If you look at Tony Meola, if you look at Brad Friedel, if you look at Casey Keller, you look at Tim Howard, these are the best. These are some of the best in the world when they were at the top of their game. So it would not surprise me to see a goalie get really hot. So that was what just happened yesterday. I'll bring back some more of those, some more throughout the Wednesday edition of the show. But the other thing I want to talk about was happening in, the game's going to be played in Los Angeles. And people are going to be talking about the homelessness situation. They're going to be talking about the high taxes. They're going to talk about the way Pacific Palisades has not been rebuilt. But most of all, they'll be talking, I think, about Spencer Pratt. He has gotten everybody's attention because not only is he different, he is gaining on an incompetent Karen Bass, who actually thinks she's doing a good job and thought she was just going to float to this. She's not. And Spencer Pratt is all over better ads, better answers, better answers on homelessness, talking about the waste that she has pointed out. And also yesterday, she was campaigning way too close to a polling location. And he slammed her with a lawsuit and said he's going to sue him. And now she's got to go answer and got to get her attorneys together in order to answer this lawsuit. I mean, the guy is for real. I'm telling you, it will be one of the hottest stories in America. If it was a Democrat running in a Republican area like Tallarico, it would be on the cover of every newspaper. But he's not. But people are noticing that he's got a real shot, including Harvey Levin. Listen to what Harvey.

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1: When Spencer and Karen Bass face off in the general election, do you think that she is going to debate him? Because I think if she does, he will kick her ass. She is not good at this because it's really hard to say, who are you going to believe, me or your lying eyes?
0: Because Harvey Levin knows, even though he's surrounded by liberal organizations and radicals like Robert De Niro, who lives in New York, but, you know, the Hollywood crowd where there is no Hollywood anymore. There literally is no, there is almost no Hollywood. There's no TV industry there. There's no movie industry there. The lots are basically empty. They've made it cost prohibitive to do anything in California where Hollywood is. And Hollywood is, and most of Hollywood Boulevard is too seedy to bring tourists to. It's crazy. You almost don't want to, you almost don't want to star in Hollywood Boulevard because it gets destroyed and it's almost insulting. So there is so, there's such an opportunity for a normal person to become mayor and begin to fix things. I mean, they should have hired Rick Caruso years ago. Now they got a shot with Spencer Pratt. And he's going to sound, and from what I can tell, he's going to surround himself with good, competent people. Majority with Tom Emery.
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3: Right now, if you're traveling in Sumner on the westbound side of 410, slowing down as you head towards the Valley Freeway. The northbound side of the Valley Freeway, you're hitting the brakes as you head up towards Renton. Really busy, especially towards 405. Really not too bad on 405. Starting to get a little bit slow northbound between Renton and Bellevue. We're looking at about a 17-minute drive. It's about 12 minutes on the southbound side from Linwood to Bellevue. Both Lake Washington bridges are in great shape. I-90 looks good in both directions. So does 520, and I'm not seeing slowdowns or delays on the First Avenue Bridge. Now, southbound I-5 from Marysville to Seattle, that's about 30 minutes right now. On the northbound side, we're seeing lots of volume build, and that is I-5 from Tacoma to Seattle, about 40 minutes. So just keep that in mind, real slow, especially over the Ship's Canal Bridge, where you do have two left lanes closed through that area. In the Northwest News Radio Traffic Center, I'm Sue Aller.
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0: Hey, we are back, and with me in the studio is Majority Whip Congressman Tom Emmer out of Minnesota. Great to see you, Congressman. I see you got a bad ankle, a bad Achilles, but you're playing hurt.
15: Hey, we'll be fine. I am a one-legged man in a kicking contest right now, but we're winning.
0: Right, yeah, absolutely. So, for example, I think the thing that comes to mind now is what a great job the vice president's doing cracking down on fraud. I think 16 have been arrested in Minnesota.
15: Yeah, that was just last week. Yeah. There were 15, and this one is separate from the Feeding Our Future scandal, which is $250 million, largest pandemic fraud case in the country. This is now healthcare fraud, Brian.
0: Right.
15: It's $90 million in healthcare fraud. They defrauded, took money away from the disabled, from elderly, I mean children, and it's pathetic. Yeah, I congratulations to the vice president. He's doing an amazing job, and really got to commend President Trump for unleashing the task force, a strike task force on Minnesota.
0: See, the other thing that's interesting is they're getting the money back. He, in his press conference yesterday, said, I'm bringing this money back and putting it back into the Treasury. And the thing is, it was stuck out with me. When Stephen Miller said, when these programs were put out there for people, whether it's food stamps or Medicaid, Medicare, it was kind of a mutual trust thing. You say you need the money, we'll give it to you. But the follow-up, there was no follow-up because that bond was broken. In fact, people took advantage of it, especially during the pandemic.
15: Well, they've been taking advantage of it forever. And we've known that there are these state-run scams, right? They charge the federal government back for more than they actually incur, so they get more federal funds than some of these programs. But this is a lot more egregious than just playing on the edges, Brian. These people were making millions, and in some cases, billions off of the American taxpayer. And that is just wrong, and it's time that it ended. And thank God for President Trump.
0: Did you hear about this when Walz was being vetted as vice president?
15: Not from them, but I'll tell you what. We've been writing letters and trying to sound the alarm on this since at least 2017. In fact, when Donald Trump tweeted out that Friday night, Somali fraudsters, and he got attacked for the, it's racist, it's whatever. Guess what? I thanked him because what he did was he finally got the press interested in this, which is a national story now. Without him doing that, we probably would still be fighting this uphill. And now people are starting to see just how serious it is.
0: So here's what the vice president said yesterday, cut 56.
16: We've referred over $22 billion in fraudulent small business loans back to the Treasury for collection. We've deferred more than $1.3 billion in fraudulent Medicaid reimbursements that were coming from various states, particularly California. We put a six-month hold on enrollments for new hospice and home health care providers because so many of the newer hospice providers were not actually providing hospice services, but were just focused on fraud. So we're going to cut that out for a little bit and try to get to a place where we can actually certify that the people providing hospice services are actually providing those very necessary and important services.
0: Yeah, I mean, because they can't verify it. I mean, can you imagine this? Taking care of child programs, autism in your state, and autistic specifically, I'm sure it's other places, and then hospice care. So the last lap of life, you have a bunch of empty hulks of buildings where no one's there, and there was a hospice on every block, on basically every corner.
15: Well, I think you're still just scratching the tip of the iceberg. He's talking about billions across the country. You talked about my state. There was autism center fraud. There's daycare fraud. I mean, literally, where one Somali fraudster would allege that they have your kids in their daycare. Your kids aren't in their daycare, and they collect money for them. And by the way, you apparently have their kids, and you're defrauding the government. But the Medicaid program, they had a housing stabilization fund, which is supposed to cost a couple million bucks when they started it 5 years ago. They shut it down last October because it was like $400 million had been bilked out of that system. This was housing stabilization for homeless at all. This goes way beyond what we've even seen so far as I'm concerned.
0: So we're seeing that now in New York, because I'm sure you can't follow it with everything going on. But Mayor Mondani yesterday basically says the landlords are the problem. Okay, really, landlords are the problem. So we're going to freeze rent. And for those who can't do it, if they can't make it, we will have the city take over those buildings. In the big picture, Congressman, isn't that the goal? If they are true socialists, they want to take these buildings over. They want to rent them to people or give them away, charge taxpayer dollars to subsidize them. And you know how that's done in the past, just going back to 70s, 80s, and 90s. All this stuff goes into disrepair, becomes a haven for crime. Yeah. Because government can't run this stuff.
15: This is the projects, is what they do. When they subsidize this stuff and people don't have an ownership interest, you're right, Brian, then you don't take care of it. In this case, your mayor is reflective of a small slice of our population, but a very loud slice of the population that we need to be listening to. They need to be reminded what made this country great. By the way, St. Paul, Minnesota, I think, passed a rent control. And within months after the local news was like celebrating this big movement, within months they started reporting, you know what, these projects are stopping. The contractors are not moving forward. You will find it's not just that these buildings will go into disrepair and they'll become just cesspools, but you will lose new opportunities, new buildings, because people are going to want to invest if Mayor Mamdani the commie is going to take over their project.
0: Right. And the thing is, too, it's just blaming landlords and you're subsidizing the buildings. And then you build these supermarkets. Like, wasn't that great? Three supermarkets subsidized by the city. Well, that's taxpayer dollars. And then you turn around and say, well, where are you getting the taxes? I got to raise them. Who are you going to raise them on? The rich people? Oh, the ones you vilified? Because they're leaving.
15: They are leaving.
0: So if I can play this out, and I'm not an economist, when you sit down and there's doors closed, and you do this all the time in budget meetings, there's things you say on cam, not you, but people say on camera, and then they get in the room, the door closed, and go, how do we balance this budget? Why are they getting behind closed doors and still not understanding that their budget's not going to balance?
15: Because it's your money and mine, Brian. They don't care. They're going to spend whatever they've got, and they're going to take more. Remember, I think it was your state, New York, that was one of the first to do the millionaire's tax under the elder Cuomo when he was governor. I think it lasted like 10 years. Somebody should go check it. But they found that most of that money moved to New Jersey, and they let it expire. Mm. After that, now it's all moving to Miami and Boca and all kinds of places in Florida.
0: So here is Mondami talking about Bezos. I like the fact, a lot of times, and I wouldn't know what this is like, but billionaires, and I think Musk is going to be the first trillionaire, they don't want to say I'm a billionaire. You know, it's vilified these days. Ken Griffin's a billionaire a million times over, but he puts hundreds of millions of dollars into charity, too. You hire 9,000 people. They got to get apartments. They go out to dinner. They have kids. They're going to go into sports. The ripple effect on down. So so far, you have a situation where Bezos sat down last week on CNBC to talk about how ridiculous this vilification is. And Mondami answered yesterday, cut 37.
17: You know, I know a few teachers in Queens who would beg to differ. And I think that if I was worth as much money as he was, then I would probably say the same thing. The fact of the matter is that we are talking about a city where one in four New Yorkers are living in poverty. And we're hearing from one of the richest men that our world has ever seen about how he and others who make that kind of money shouldn't have to pay their fair share. And frankly, what New Yorkers want to see is a tax system that recognizes the scale of this affordability crisis and actually provides a way for city government to be able to invest in those same New Yorkers in the manner that we used to decades ago.
0: Fair share?
15: Hey, fair share and investment. These are buzzwords of the far left. They want to invest your money. Remember, if anybody wants to know how this really works, go and find a book that everybody should have read at least as early as their freshman year of college called The Road to Serfdom, written by an economist named Hayek back during World War II. He ran it to his elitist, he wrote it for his elitist buddies. He was an Austrian economist who was exiled to Great Britain during the war. And he wrote it to his Marxist, communist, socialist friends who believe that the state, and this is Mondami, that the state can distribute scarce resources better than human effort, right? Because the idea was you have a central authority that will decide where all these resources go, as opposed to people with their own hard work and talents making that happen. The free hand that Adam Smith talks about. And guess what? It works as long as you're part of that central group making the decisions. When you're not, then you're in trouble.
0: Majority Whip Tom Emmer, our guest, Congressman, when you look at a situation where you have the top 1% paying, I think, 40% of the taxes, top 10% paying 60 to 70% of the taxes. I saw, I think it was Mark Andreessen yesterday with Joe Rogan, said that he's paying 60%. So for every $10 you make, you give away six. That's what Europe did with the whole wealth tax. Could you describe for our audience how damaging the wealth tax is? On the surface, you might go, okay, what's 1% more? What's the big deal? But why so many wealthy are making sure they're not in a state that has a wealth tax and they're running out of California even before the referendum goes in?
15: Because they can. I mean, this is why. If you've got the resources, money will go to where it's going to be treated most fairly under any circumstance. And by the way, there's a book, about a 200-page book called The Myths of Inequality. Do you know that in this country, it is the U.S. Census Bureau that defines wealth and poverty? They define wealth in this country as pre-tax income. They define poverty as pre-government transfer income. They then divide us up into quintiles in this book. They show you that a very small slice is the richest of the rich, but they include a huge number to pull up other people into that top quintile. In the bottom quintile, they show you this, that if you are making pre-government transfer income of, say, $4,000, $4,500 this year, and you qualify for every government program that's out there, you will actually be taking home between $40,000 and $45,000, which will put you in the bottom end of the third quintile with people who are double incomes, husbands, wives, working their tails off just to make ends meet. There's your problem.
0: So here's the thing. When you have investors and they have stocks, so they hold NVIDIA, let's say the top five, they want to have unrealized taxes on unrealized gains. So I didn't cash in. You and I, let's say we're lucky enough to hold those big five stocks, Meta, and we had a good year, right? They want a tax on that year. Now, even though you haven't cashed out on that, you haven't even maybe take dividends on that cash. And then if it's a bad year, you don't get any money back. So what are your thoughts about that?
15: Well, you remember the cartoon Popeye where the guy would say, I'll gladly pay you on Tuesday for a hamburger today. Well, now our government is saying, I'll gladly give you your hard-earned gain after you pay today. I mean, literally, they're saying you give us the money before you earn anything. That's like completely, forgive me, but it's a scientific term. That's back-ass backwards.
0: Mm-hmm. I understand it. So just looking at your fortunes, you did every seat matters. I think most people think between, what do you say, 15 and 20 seats up for grabs? Do you see more than that? Do you think it's 30?
15: Well, there are over 20 Democrats who won by 5 points or less in the last presidential election. So those would be considered swing seats of that. But realistically, I think you're in the ballpark. When you guys 20 to 25.
0: So if you look at that, knowing yesterday, it looks as though South Carolina says we're not going to get rid of the one seat, so the Clyburn seat stands for the midterms. And I believe Alabama, the same thing. You're not going to get that extra seat. But you did have big gains. It looks like Florida will stand, just as my people tell me about the courts. We know Virginia was halted, so that's not going to happen. And we know Texas was sustained, and Louisiana, we're still waiting, but it looks like Louisiana. So your thoughts about holding the House with gas up so high and an unpopular war going on right now, somewhat in hyperspace.
15: Yeah, well, the first, it is going to be about the economy. Affordability is a made-up term. It is another term for the economy. One Democrat commentator years ago said, it's about the economy, stupid. It will be again when we get to next fall, but we've never lost an election in May. The economy right now is doing better than people even know. The focus has been on gas prices.
0: We still had a lot of people travel. And Memorial Day.
15: It's a big deal, right? I mean, most people that will decide this election are trying to pay a mortgage, put food on the table, clothes on the kids. They're thinking about the family vacation they're going to take this summer. And if it's at $4.50 to $6 a gallon, it's going to affect what they do. It'll be the end of the summer, though, when hopefully this all comes together. And I like our chances, Brian. After redistricting, we've got a 2-to-1 advantage. We've got 10 right. new seats. They've got five. Four of those are in California. They've got one of our seats, California 22, David Valadao, that is a Trump plus 1.7, that is a swing seat. We've got five of theirs. I like our chances. It's about the economy. If the president concludes this thing, things start to settle down so people can focus on the good news that's in the economy and you start to see gas prices come down, which they will, I like our chances.
0: So, I mean, but if you talk to Democrats have as much confidence behind the scenes as they have in front of the camera? Akeem Jeffries basically is fitting himself for the gavel every day.
15: The man's never going to be the leader. He's not a leader. They are deluded. Ask yourself, who is the Democrats' leader nationally? They don't have one. Is it Tim Walz? Absolutely not. He's got to go to Spain now to get somebody to listen to him. And what is their message? They don't have one other than we hate Trump.
0: Right.
15: It doesn't work.
0: Yeah, I don't know what they would do different. I mean, they are talking about raising taxes, which is usually not a popular thing to do.
15: Well, just go to Virginia, where you now have Tim Walz in a dress in the governor's office, Abigail Spanberger. That is what they will do to this country if you let them run it.
0: But unlike what's happening with Blattner and what's happening with Mamdani and the Seattle mayor, they said they were socialists. The scary thing with her, she said she was a moderate. So that's what I find really worrisome as an American. Majority Whip Tom Emmer, thanks so much for coming in, all right?
15: Thank you,
0: Great
15: Brad.
0: To see you. Talk to you again soon. Back in a moment.
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1: Senator Andy Kemp called me and said he wanted access to the facility because there were claimed that there was hunger strikes, but there is not hunger strikes going on. I said, Andy, give me a little bit. Let me get somebody in there for you. And we ended up allowing him to have access to it. We said, you know, you can't go in there with your staff and film and cause a big show. And then you had the governor, Cheryl, jumped in. Then you had the other representatives and then Senator Cory Booker that was posting. And it's like, it was all for show. And at the same time, they're trying to tell me they were trying to de-escalate the situation when you had Antifa flags flying out there.
2: So Mark McMullen tries to solve problems. So Andy Kim is a Democrat, and Andy Kim says there are people in New Jersey at an ICE facility who are on hunger strikes because the conditions are so bad. So Mark McMullen said, let me look into it. And before they could even get to the bottom of it, there's protests in front of the facility. He's down there complaining of being pepper sprayed. What are you doing there? What are you doing? You're trying to get to Minneapolis where ICE looks bad. And what also is like Minneapolis? What also is like Minneapolis was the fact that state cops and local cops were told, do not help ICE. When cops can't help other cops, no matter your specialty, I just think it's sickening and it's sad. Because if I am a state cop in New Jersey and I break protocol and I go down and help ICE, I get fired. So I got a family. I got kids. I'm working towards my pension. I'm in year 17 of 20 years stay. I really can't risk it. So it's just a terrible situation to put in. And I think it's all anti-American. So you have a bunch of protesters, I'm sure paid, who are blocking the entrance for officials coming in and out. You think that's going to stand? Of course not. So ICE comes out. What are they wearing masks? Why? Because you're doxing them. They go out and they knock them around. Oh, wait a second. They're knocking them around. That's the video you need. So he looked into it and says there's no hunger strike going on and the conditions are fine. And you saw the inside conditions before in the past. They got turf fields and things as recreation. Also, a lot of these guys are criminals. All of them have overstayed their visas. There's about 300. There's about 300 in there. Houses up to 1,000. It's privately run. And all these guys put on a show. I just hope if you are against this, I hope you just don't fall for the chaos that's on the outside because it's one person causing the chaos. It's like starting a fight in a bar and the bar gets a bad reputation, not the guy that started the fight. Every spam call, every spam text, every sketchy email with your name, each one starts the same way. Somebody found you. Your phone number could be sitting on data broker sites right now. 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
5: President Trump will meet with his cabinet at the White House today to discuss ending the war with Iran. A White House official says all cabinet members will be there, including outgoing intelligence director Tulsi Gabbard, to discuss what they call recent successes of the administration and offer foreign policy updates. The U.S. is still trying to reach a peace deal with Iran. President Trump is congratulating Ken Paxton, who won the Texas Republican primary Tuesday for U.S. Senate. Speaking to supporters Tuesday night, the state attorney general praised his opponent, incumbent Republican Senator John Cornyn.
6: John has dedicated much of his life to serving Texas. He's worked diligently for years to help Texas. And for that spirit of service to the Lone Star State and our nation, I'm very grateful. Thank you, John.
5: It was just last week that President Trump endorsed Paxton, effectively turning the race on its head. All evacuation orders are now over in Garden Grove, California, after experts and first responders were able to stabilize a damaged chemical storage tank. Late last week, officials were worried that the compromised tank might explode and cause a massive blast. That led to upwards of 50,000 people being ordered to evacuate the area.
7: It's not going to last forever. It's just another speed bump. I mean, we as a community always have a way of coming right back. And right now we're just trying to survive, but we'll get back to thriving really quick.
5: Protesters are gathered this morning again outside a Newark ICE detention center. Following another day of physical clashes with ICE personnel. Scott Pringle reports.
8: Video shows protesters at times blocking vehicles while ICE agents are seen pushing protesters and using pepper spray and batons on them outside Delaney Hall.
9: They're being brutal. They're being always like trying to push the crowd out.
8: New Jersey Congressman Robert Menendez Jr. is accusing ICE of putting detainees in poor conditions.
5: I'm Michael Kastner.
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10: Got a crash on the northbound side of 405 right at Maple Valley Freeway. Takes out the left lane, so not a good ride at all on the northbound side of 405 through Renton. Southbound 405 from Linwood to Bellevue is 26 minutes, so very slow right now. Now, on 410 westbound, you're slowing down as you head towards the Valley Freeway. Then it's an extra 12 minutes on the Valley Freeway from Sumner to Renton, and then very slow as you hit 405. A little bit slow crossing Lake Washington now on the eastbound side of 520. I-90 still is in great shape both ways. No delays on the First Avenue Bridge. On the southbound side of I-5, it's very slow from Marysville to Seattle, 40 minutes, but 45 minutes on the northbound side from Tacoma to Seattle. Lots of pockets of volume, so very slow through this area. In the Northwest News Radio Traffic Center, I'm Sue Aller.
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0: 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It's Brian Kilmeade.
1: Hi, everyone. So glad you're there. Brian Kilmeade Show coming your way this hour. You'll see me in person. If you're not watching the stream right now, which you should, on the Fox News Radio app or wherever you or on Fox Nation, you'll see me on Varney & Company in 50 minutes. Mike Makovsky is going to be with us, president and CEO of the Jewish Institute for National Security of America. And Rich Lowry is standing by. I got to warn you, too. And we are going to talk a little bit about our socialist mayor, but also you can always get the YouTube page, youtube.com/@TheBrianKilmeadeShow. It's capturing the imagination of America. So let's get to the big three.
2: Number three.
3: And this is an announcement that does three key things. It builds 200,000 new affordable homes, preserves 200,000 affordable homes alongside it. And then additionally, it invests in tenants across the city.
1: Cities in crisis. As Socialist Mayor Mamdani unveils his failed plan on housing. Spencer Pratt tries to save Los Angeles and Seattle residents try to save their own lives. We discuss it all.
2: Number two.
4: The Iranians are being defiant right now. They're laying mines with speedboats in the Strait of Hormuz while the Iranians are claiming to negotiate with the Americans in good faith. So I'm not very optimistic.
1: Neither am I. Rebecca Heinrichs isn't, and she's an expert. Major meeting in the Oval as the players assemble to examine all options with Iran. I'm talking about getting gas prices down and fertilizer prices down while still in this conflict. I think it's back to the battle, but we'll see.
2: Number one.
5: Donald Trump is in charge of this party. There is no question about it. He is 9 for 9 in Senate endorsements. He is across the board in the House. He's running away with it. The question is, does it carry as much weight in the midterms as it does in the primaries?
1: Well, we'll see. Lee Carter weighs in. She's an expert, a polling expert. Texas front and center as the Dems avoid an anti-Semitic disaster and oust an insane Congressman Al Green. And Republicans pick Paxson to run against Tallarico. It'll cost them, according to the Wall Street Journal, about $100 million to keep John Cornyn's seat. And with us right now to discuss that is Rich Lowry, editor of National Review. Hey, Rich, I thought Senator John Cornyn would have been a much better pick. But it looks like the president felt differently, and then he gets a decisive win. Your thoughts?
6: Yeah, he's getting decisive wins across the landscape. There's never been a president who's had a more iron grip on his party than Donald Trump. It's truly extraordinary. I don't think it's a good choice regardless, but it's certainly not a choice that matches the political environment this year, where you don't want to take any unnecessary risks when, you know, Trump's approval rate is about 40%, maybe a little lower, and probably going to lose the House, and just don't want to risk losing the Senate. And it certainly puts that seat at play. I think Paxson will probably prevail, but it's going to be an expensive and ugly race.
1: Here is what Ken Paxson said yesterday, immediately pivoting to Tallarico. Cut four.
7: My opponent is the most extreme radical the Democrats have ever nominated. He's even running a vegan campaign, whatever that is. He goes by a few names that you may all have heard of. Some people know him as Tofu Tallarico. Some people call him Six Gender Jimmy. I've even heard some people call him James Tallarico. And others refer to him simply as Low T Tallarico. But no matter what you call him, let me tell you this. James Tallarico is a threat to everything we hold dear in this state and in this country. He's a threat to our security and our safety.
1: So your thoughts about Paxson, who's popular in Texas, but man, does he have a lot in his past, including getting impeached by a Republican majority in the state, but keeping his job?
6: Yeah, has more baggage than you get in the belly of a 747, and there might be more where that came from. But Tallarico, as that clip shows, is so vulnerable. I think there's a chance Jasmine Crockett might have been a better candidate, actually, because Tallarico is the worst of both worlds. He's a crazy lefty at the same time he's preachy about it and wants to portray it as all mandated by the gospel, which is the approach best suited to annoying people. So I think Tallarico goes down, but he's going to make it competitive and, you know, it could be a 1 or 2 point race and a real nail biter of a night.
1: So we have to move now to the president's meeting in the Oval Office, where he's going to say, okay, I need all the uranium out, 1,000 pounds. I need the strait open. I need a limit when it comes to ballistic missiles, some type of end. I got to make sure they have zero enrichment. In turn, I think the one thing that they would have to do is maybe unfreeze some funds. Your thoughts about how this deal will shake out that the president would find acceptable and politically palatable?
6: Well, I think kind of the thing to focus on is what happens to the uranium, and not the most highly enriched, but all of it. And I'd be willing to pay for that. I'd unfreeze assets to get the uranium. I think that'd be a big win and really put pay to their nuclear program for a very long time to come. But my fear is that we'll end up basically trading our blockade for a reopening of the strait in some form or another, and then the nuclear stuff is put off to a future negotiation. It's complicated. Iranians don't want to give, want to string us along. Trump wants to reopen the strait and kind of get on with it. So we don't get what we want on the nuclear because we've kind of given up our leverage in the course of strung out negotiations. That's the potential downside here.
1: Well, we've already seen violations of the ceasefire by them trying to put mines in the strait. By them attacking, you know, UAE. They've been doing that all along. So we fired back and they say there's going to be retribution. I think the best asset for Americans that want justification at the end of this regime is the Iranian's IRGC, because I don't think they'll sign on to any deal their president and foreign minister sign on to themselves.
6: Mm-hmm. Mm-hmm. Yeah, it's factionalized and they have more power. Look, the ceasefire has basically been a sham from the beginning because they said they'd reopen the strait, and they haven't. And in fact, they've done the opposite, right? They're continuing to try to mine it. So the question is, will Trump bomb them again, or could we undertake a real serious operation to reopen the strait? He seems very hesitant to start the bombing again. The politics aren't great. We're kind of running low on key precision munitions. Question whether we can protect the Gulf Arab states from retaliation, and they don't want to us to do it anymore. So all that kind of weighs against them. And then reopening the strait, I just assume, is a very complex, protracted, and risky operation that he's also reluctant to undertake. So that's why we're a little bit stuck at the moment, I think.
1: Well, I do think I've been reassured and gotten to people that would know that the munition situation is fine. Could be a little bit better, but it's not going to hinder our attack plan. Altered it somewhat, but it's not crisis. I want you to hear Vice Admiral Mark Fox, Cut 21.
8: I just don't see how this, quote, deal is going to materialize with the intransigence and the unwillingness of the Iranian regime to work with us.
1: Now, here's an Iranian government spokesperson, Cut 22.
9: It is not the first time we are witnessing these contradictions from the United States. In fact, one of the problems in our negotiations is these inconsistencies and contradictions in their behavior. This is not a new issue.
1: Right. It's our behavior. It's been the problem. We've been saying that all along. So, I mean, that's the way they view it, though.
6: Yeah, no, of course. So, look, I think Trump's reluctant to bomb, and I don't think the Iranians at the end of the day want to get bombed again. So if they really believe the threats or we started again, then you might shake something loose. But at the moment, I think both sides kind of want a deal, but the gap is so large and no one wants to overpay for it.
1: So how long do we wait?
6: I don't know. You know, I do think the clock is ticking in that we're going to get in the summer driving season in a major way here, and Trump should want gas prices to come down. And they're not going to come down immediately if there's a peace deal, but the upward pressure will stop. And I think he wants that to happen sometime soon. It's just that if the Iranians won't move, what are you going to do? And then that might force his hand to start bombing them again.
1: I just think that we got to go back. I wish it was another case. I wish they understood the damage that was done and how much more damage could be coming. But they feel as though by bombing the Arab states, the other Gulf states, that'll be the leverage they need to get us to stop. Hey, it already altered our behavior when it came to Operation Freedom. And when the Saudis said, you can't use our bases and we're afraid we're going to get rocketed in our desalinization plants. I want to get the socialist mayor of New York, in case you weren't convinced that he's going to try to put those policies in place that will make this place a socialist haven. You weren't listening yesterday. Here he is, Cut 31.
10: 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When necessary, we will take aggressive legal action to remove negligent owners and property managers. And for buildings that have suffered chronic neglect, we will work to transfer ownership to responsible stewards.
1: Really? You're going to take buildings away and give it to other people? That's interesting. City-owned grocery stores, free public buses, high taxes on the wealthy, and corporations. That's the formula he sees for success and is confident he can pull it off. How do you see it, Rich Lowry?
6: Any real estate developer who listened to that speech yesterday is like, I'm not going to build units in New York City. I can build them in Nashville or anywhere else around the country. Why would I take the risk? Developers and landlords aren't the problem. The problem in terms of the price of housing in New York City is constrained supply. So you want to encourage private actors to build more and make it easier for them to build. He, of course, wants to do the opposite. So this will be, if he gets his way, a grotesque failure. We tried it in the city in the 70s and 80s. It was a debacle.
1: Yeah, and the thing is, it becomes a area of high crime. Looking back at those days, there was 20% more crime in that area of the projects than before. So Reagan came in and straightened it out. He's literally mentioning Reagan's name to say Reagan undid it and we're trying to fix it. So they're talking about $22 billion, a five-year housing funding commitment, plus a $40 an hour wage requirement for city-funded housing construction labor. Really? Small property owners and real estate groups are upset about it. They're criticizing the plan as too one-sided, too pro-tenant, wanting it could hurt small landlords and discourage investments. Now, I know there's probably bad landlords out there. Let's say there are. But when you're a landlord and they say we're freezing your rent, and at the same time the tenant says, I need this fixed, where are they getting the money? A lot of times they have to raise rent, so they leave the apartments empty. There are so many empty apartments because they're on rent freezes.
6: Yeah, this is exactly what happened in the 70s. We all know that famous phrase, ladies and gentlemen, the Bronx is burning, from I think it was the 1977 World Series. A huge warehouse was on fire behind Yankee Stadium. But landlords, they let the stuff go decrepit because it wasn't worth it anymore. And they just burned it down for the insurance money because it wasn't worth it anymore. So, again, this is doubling down on a failed policy. It's the exact opposite of what cities have pursued that have actually seen some relief in terms of rent, because they have encouraged private actors to increase the supply, build more units. But you don't do that by browbeating landlords and developers and making their life harder.
1: All right, Rich, thanks so much. Rich Lowry, National Review, appreciate it. All right, when we come back, we'll be able to squeeze in some calls, 1-866-408-7669. I also got some emails I'm going to go through. And yesterday I had a chance to be at the unveiling of the U.S. Men's World Cup team. The roster is 26 men strong. I talked to some of those players, a lot of the fans. You'll have that story when we come back.
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1: Hey, we are back, and yesterday I had a chance to catch up with the New York City, catch up with the U.S. men's soccer team. They released their 26-man roster. Remember, they're not the best players in the country, the best players that work best in the country. They want to be the best team, so there's a few players that the soccer heads will look at and say, why are they not on the team? Regardless, these are the guys. One of the guys is talking about Mauricio Pochettino from Argentina. Always speaking red, white, and blue. With the thick accent, I got you. But he really has his team thinking national pride, which is important. Tyler Adams is actually from New York. Had this to say, Wappingers Falls. He's the midfielder. He'll play almost every second of every game in center midfield. Cut 47 about the coach's impact.
2: I think he's changed the culture of the way that we approach things. And I think having someone that's a foreigner to our country, but not a foreigner to the game of football, because he's been around it, played it at such a high level, coached at such a high level. We really lean on him for his experiences. So I think it's been a very positive assignment.
1: And here he is, the coach, cut 44.
3: Yes, I put the trust and the confidence in, and really believe in all the players that are in that made the roster. It's not only Taylor. I trust in everyone. That is why we select them. We really believe that we can do a fantastic job, that we can perform. And I trust in Taylor, but I trust in the whole roster.
1: And the one thing they need is Christian Pulisic to score. And he's gonna get opportunities. And if not, he's gonna bring two defenders with him, and other people get those opportunities. Cut 45.
4: I'm really grateful to be in this position. It's exactly what I want. I have a chance to help my country to, you know, perform at a World Cup, and I'm lucky.
1: And that's pretty much what we discussed at the game. I did have a chance to talk to Pulisic a little bit longer. We'll see how much of that interview we can get in before the break. Cut 48.
5: So, Christian, what's your thoughts about being up there with those 26 guys today on that stage?
4: I mean, it's incredible, yeah, seeing the fans' support and, you know, it's starting to feel real, and having these guys by my side, it's an exciting time going into a World Cup.
5: How would you characterize the talent on this team?
4: I mean, there's just endless talent. I mean, there's guys playing at some of the highest levels in the world and putting in good performances every week, and I think it's definitely a really exciting team.
5: How healthy are you?
4: I feel great.
5: You feel great?
4: Yeah.
5: Christian, in the big picture, when you saw the USA hockey team did what they did, and the whole country, I don't know if you saw it from Italy, like rally around them that weren't hockey fans, does that give you any motivation, additional motivation of what could happen?
4: Yeah, absolutely. I got to see one of their games over there as well, supporting them, and just to see what they do and to see the love from the American fans, and the way they fought and the way they, you know, they were able to, you know, have gold at the end, it was really special, and that gives us a lot of motivation for sure.
5: I was talking to Landon. He always felt like there was pressure on him to score when he was out there. Do you feel that pressure?
4: Yeah. I mean, I think it's the normal amount. Yeah, I mean, it's our job as attacking players, so I feel it, but not like a overly crazy pressure, I guess.
5: But I feel like in many ways, did you grow up with a lot of these guys, like playing the U.S. national team on the 15s, on the 17s? Do you feel like you know a lot of your teammates almost your entire adult life almost?
4: Yeah, I mean, so many of the guys I've played with in the last World Cup, and then a lot of them even going back into youth days for sure. So it's definitely a team that I know very well. I have some really close friends and guys that I on the field, you know, we have a really good connection with as well.
5: First game against Paraguay. Last time you played him, it was 2-1. What could you tell us about that game going in?
4: I mean, it's the opening game of a World Cup. There's going to be a lot of energy out there. It's going to be two teams that are ready to battle, and we have to be ready. We have to perform. We have to be there physically, mentally, and be in the right place and ready to compete.
5: Australia, the second game, they're a very physical team, but this team that you have had success with before, is there any way to describe them?
4: No, I mean, same thing. When it comes to a World Cup game, you have to take it very seriously. We know what kind of players they have. We played them recently, and we have to be ready. We have to be ready. We have to

0: play at the very best of our level to if we want to go and win that game.
1: And basically, they have one more game after that, and that would be Turkey. Many people think that Turkey will be the best team of the three. Australia, as predicted, is the character of their country. They'll be very physical, but actually the U.S. team will be much more technical, and they could be physical when you have a guy like Tim Ream in the back. And they have better goalies. And then the first game will be key. The last time they played Paraguay was 2-1. And I think the last time before that was 2-1. They haven't lost to them since 2016. So getting that first win just be huge. That'll mean they're probably going forward. And getting three wins will be even bigger. All right, you listen to the Brian Kilmeade Show. When we come back, Michael Makovsky will be here, going to break down this anti-Semitism raging in this country and the need for the IDF to be able to hit back to Hezbollah when we finally get out of this truce phase with Iran.
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3: Got about an hour's drive on the northbound side of I-5 from Olympia to Tacoma. You're just stop and go through Lacey on the northbound side from Martin's Way all the way to DuPont Road. And then from Tacoma to Seattle, that's at least 15 minutes. You're also slow both ways across the Ship's Canal Bridge. And then there's an accident in Montlake Terrace on the southbound side of I-5 right at 205th Street. So that will slow you down. It's also 53 minutes from Marysville to Seattle. We are stop and go northbound across the First Avenue Bridge, 520. That actually looks good both ways across Lake Washington, but eastbound I-90, that is now jammed as you approach 405. Southbound side of 405 from Linwood to Bellevue, that's about 30 minutes. On the northbound side from Renton to Bellevue is about a 20-minute delay, and 31 extra minutes northbound on the Valley Freeway from Sumner all the way to Renton. In the Northwest News Radio Traffic Center, I'm Sue Aller.
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17: I think the strong alignment and agreement on what a preliminary draft should look like. I think that, like anything with something like this, and it's going to take a couple days to settle on, even down to the disagreements over a word, sentence. So we'll have to work through that. If there's going to be a deal, we're going to have to work through that. But this is, it's either going to be a good deal or there isn't going to be one.
1: Yeah, that is Secretary of State Marco Rubio, who actually is having his assistant become the assistant national security advisor. I think the position Mike Waltz held, and I think you'll find it's almost impossible to just have one person doing everything, which everyone's had fun with, but they really have to spread it out a little bit. And we're talking about what's happening with Iran, and we can't forget what's happening with Lebanon and Israel, where Hezbollah is located. As long as that cancer is allowed to exist in Lebanon, Israel is not going to let up, even though they're told to hold back. Michael Makovsky joins us now, President and CEO of the Jewish Institute for National Security of America. Michael, welcome back.
18: Great. Thanks for having me back, Brian.
1: So what do you hear went on between the prime minister and president yesterday in their conversation? And what do you think the tone of the cabinet meeting today is going to be about from the American perspective?
18: Yeah, those are good questions. I don't know. I think obviously the focus is still going to be on a deal. And Israel, obviously, I think they don't want a deal. They've been obviously very concerned about where the talks have been going. So I think the Israelis are hoping that these talks collapse.
1: And right now they've been told to hold back on Hezbollah, but Hezbollah has not held back on them, have they?
18: That's correct. In fact, I think there was just an Israeli soldier that was just killed by a drone that kind of went deep into Israel. And I saw a note by the Israeli ambassador how they're going to hit back hard. I think the Israelis have been frustrated about on the Lebanon front because they feel President Trump is trying to work out a deal, which they perfectly understand with the Iranians. But they feel like they're kind of fighting in Lebanon against the terrorist proxy of Iran, Hezbollah, with one hand tied behind their back, and they're not able to do enough. And it's also, I should say, that politically for Netanyahu, it's challenging because he's being criticized in Israel by opposition leaders for not being tough enough in protecting Israel's north.
1: So I understand there's been 900 rocket and missile attacks and 1,200 drone attacks in southern Israel. Meanwhile, the IDF is restrained to defensive operations only and makes them even more vulnerable. And they have these new drones run from Russia with fiber optics that you guys right now do not have the technology to stop, right?
18: I'm American, but the Israelis, they're working on solutions. I think they have some ideas, but yes, they have not been able to solve that problem.
1: So now you have talks with Lebanon, but how much power does Lebanon have over Hezbollah? First, they had none, and now that we feel as though they've been empowered some, but to what degree do they?
18: I think you described it exactly right. They had none. Now they had a little. But I think the Israelis were very frustrated that the Lebanese did not rein in Hezbollah. So unfortunately, Israel has to. I mean, it's a kind of an interesting thing. The fighting between Israel It's not a fight between Israel and Lebanon. It's a fight between Israel and Hezbollah. And really, the Israelis and the Lebanese government are really on the same side. They want to get rid of Hezbollah. But they're too weak, the Lebanese military, or they're too afraid. So the Israelis have had to step in and do it and protect their own people this way. Yeah,
1: yeah, it's a little crazy. So when you talk about when Iran and the dangers that they bring, I'm astounded how Democrats are pretending as if we don't realize that they want to create a nuclear weapon, that we don't understand that you don't build a nuclear facility in the size of a mountain, lie about it. And boy, especially the Pickaxe Mountain, which is almost impenetrable if you have a peaceful nuclear program. But yet that's some of the crap we hear. And now some of these Democrats are actually singing the praises of the JCPOA, which was Barack Obama's idea of controlling Iran. Cut 19.
18: Right.
19: The reason that Donald Trump pulled us out of the JCPOA, of Obama's Iran deal, is because he said it was not a good deal. But what it did was it at least put Iran years from nuclear breakout. And him pulling us out left them weeks from nuclear breakout.
1: So 10 years, first they said there's no nuclear waste, and now they're saying they admit it, but the whole thing would have expired already if it was put in place and there were no inspectors there and there was no limit on ballistic missiles and there was absolutely no limit on funding proxies, Michael.
18: Admirably has been trying to clean up the mess from the JCPOA, both with the 12-day war last year with Israel and with this recent military operation. I mean, it's without relitigating the whole thing, basically the JCPOA at best only delayed things, but granted Iran the right to enrich, and which is what they were doing. And President Trump, by the way, it should be clear that the Iranians did not really start surging, didn't really start enriching at a higher level until President Biden. So it is true that President Trump withdrew in 2018 from the deal, something I think he I give him a lot of credit for, but it wasn't until the Biden administration where they, because they were afraid of Trump, the Iranians, but it wasn't until Biden that they really started really advancing their nuclear program at a whole new level.
1: So you heard the congresswoman say they were about to get a nuclear weapon. Jim Himes didn't get the message. Cut 20.
20: At no point in the last decade have they been weeks away from having the nuclear weapon. The intelligence community has never assessed that to be a case. Now, that doesn't mean that they weren't some months away. Let's not underappreciate the fact that Iran, had they wanted to, probably could have assembled a nuclear device at any point in the last decade or so in a matter of some months, right?
1: So which one is it? First, they're not. David Albright said, who's the president of the Institute of Science and International Security and a leading independent expert on nuclear proliferation, says that Tehran went from near certainty of the ability to build a nuclear weapon within months to facing far longer timelines with substantially lower odds of success since the bombing 2025 and the ones from a month ago.
18: Right. I would go with David Albright. He's a highly respected expert on this. I also would note that today the chief of staff of the IDF, of the Israeli military, Eyal Zamir, said the military campaigns have set back Iran's nuclear programs by years. I think the challenge for President Trump, which I think he fully appreciates, is that he not only needs to make sure that Iran doesn't have nukes under his watch, which I think I feel more confident that that will be the case, not just because of what he'll do, because I think the Iranians are afraid of him. The challenge for President Trump is to make sure that the Iranians don't have nukes for many years for his during his successors, because I think they're afraid of Trump, but we don't know who's going to be president next. And his job, the president, is to make sure that they never have nukes ever.
1: So what's going to reopen the strait? Do you think if that's got to be part of this deal, the zero enrichment has to be part of this deal, and the thousand pounds of uranium has to be part of any deal, right, Michael?
18: Yes. And also, as you point out, you mentioned Pickaxe Mountain. Pickaxe Mountain and other nuclear facilities have to be completely made inoperable. That also has to be part. I, as we've talked about before, I think the chances of the Iranians agreeing to this are close to nil. I think that especially once we stopped fighting them, once we started this ceasefire back in early April, our leverage has gone down a lot. So I don't think if they want to agree to it while we're during combat operations, I think it's even more or less likely that they would do it now.
1: So why do you think the support for military action is in the 40s?
18: Well, I think President Trump, it wouldn't hurt if, because I think Iran is a very unpopular country here. I think most Americans, by the way, most Americans oppose the JCPOA. I think most Americans don't like this regime. But I think he could do, the president could do a better job explaining the war, giving more Oval Office conversations, better just interviews here and there. I think laying it out would be very useful. And it's been unfortunate that, you know, the mainstream media has been very critical of him. The Democrats, I think, even moderate, responsible Democrats, I think, have acted irresponsibly here by, you know, anything Trump does, they're against, even when he's doing something really good, like trying to deny the Iranians nuclear weapons, which Democrats and Republicans supposedly support, they still criticize him. So I think that's part of it also.
1: And real quick, what do you think? What do you think about the putting on the internet even in a limited way in Iran? Why did they do that, Michael? 30 seconds.
18: I don't know. I don't know. I don't know what happened right there. But I think that you bring it up tells you there hasn't been internet in this country since the beginning of, you know, for months, since there were demonstrations. They keep executing people. We don't know fully what's going on inside that country. But I do think one thing that President Trump needs to do, no matter what we do with the Iranians, is to support people in Iran that oppose this regime in every way possible, including weapons.
1: I know. That'll be great. Also, the e-commerce has just fallen through the roof, through the floor, and they need some type of revenue in that country. That's possibly it.
2: 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It's Brian Kilmeade, 6 to 9 on 570 KVI, Seattle's conservative talk.
0: Man, I love this place. 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
1: Hey, we're back. We're going to do a simulcast, as you just heard, with Stuart Varney in a matter of moments. We're going to talk about what's happening here in New York City. I know we're a national show, but we have to keep an eye on what's happening here. You have a guy that knows how to speak, making socialism sounds palatable, plausible, and practical, and it's just not on any of those things. And now you have people, you have a mayor, the first one in modern history is not going to show up at the Israel parade on Sunday. Can you imagine that? You're already known as anti-Semitic, anti-Israel, and then you don't show up at the parade. Are you crazy? But that's, he doesn't care about perceptions. He has no interest in what you think or what you worry about. And yesterday, there were a few Muslims that protested alongside, moderate Muslims who protested alongside Israelis against the mayor. And the Muslims were condemned, not the president, excuse me, not the mayor, and not the other Israelis or the Jewish New Yorkers that showed up.
6: It's 10:51 Eastern. So that means it's Kilmeade time. All right, Brian, last night, protesters gathered outside the mayor's house, Gracie Mansion in New York. They accused the mayor of failing to protect Jewish New Yorkers. You better watch this.
7: When your first act in office was to rip up anti-Semitism protections, tear up the IRA definition of anti-Semitism, and gut the executive order that we're keeping our community safer, we notice.
8: We will not be silent when the Hezbollah mob is outside of places of worship. And we will not be silent when Jewish New Yorkers are targeted for just being Jewish.
9: Jews in New York are being attacked. The root of this massive and growing and spreading problem lies right here with Mayor Mamdani.
6: Brian, one more point. I understand Mamdani will not attend Israel Day in New York City this weekend. What's your comment?
1: I believe he's the first mayor to not show up. So yeah. Let me see. He's saying he's not anti-Semitic, and he's saying he has nothing against Jews, but he's all for the Inftada. Remember what he said? He never really denied. He goes, people say it for different reasons. So to in other words, to further those people who believe he's anti-Semitic, he doesn't show up for Israeli parade. Okay, that adds to it. And then yesterday in the protest that you outlined, you had some moderate Muslims, so-called moderate Muslims, or you could say clear-thinking Muslims, who showed up in support of Israel because of his anti-Semitic policies and beliefs, and they were condemned for showing up as if they sold out their religion. So what does that tell you? He's also is Mamdani in support of BDS, the investment movement to get people to stop investing in Israel. He's basically in support of that. If I'm some of the most successful companies in New York City are Israeli owned, they should get together and just say, listen, we're leaving. You don't appreciate us here. You want to go ahead and tax everyone to the hilt and be anti-Semitic and not protect worshipers who go in and out of synagogues. And you want to boycott different food places that might be Israeli owned. Well, maybe we're going to just start pulling businesses out. And you talk about a crater in his budget. He doesn't understand what's about to hit him while he's upping taxes, taking over buildings, vilifying landlords and rich people. So it's a horrible combination of economic principles that only promise to destroy an economy. But he does it with a smile and he does it with charisma. People should look out. Watch what he's doing. It's not just a New York story, Stuart. This is a national story.
6: It is, and it's not going away either. Look, with just over, 2 weeks until the first match, the roster for Team USA in the World Cup just revealed. You spoke to some of the players. A few clips, please.
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6: All right, Brian, does our team, Team USA, does it have a shot at the World Cup?
1: Well, look, if you look at the rankings, we're about 15 in the world right now. But if you look at the groups, you need breaks. We're watching with the Knicks. They took the 3 seed in the East. Many people perceived the West being stronger. And they said, well, you know, the Knicks have a 50-50 shot again through. They look like the best team in basketball, one of the best teams ever. Who thought they could ever get this hot? Look at what happened with the USA hockey team, who just lost to Canada in the final, and then they walk away with the gold medal first since 1980. So now they come in with a very weak group. They should beat Paraguay, should beat Australia, they should beat Turkey. If they emerge number one, they'll play the third place team in another group. These are the type of scenarios that has to happen. Then you get to the knockout round 32. You go win a game you're most likely going to be favored in. Then you get to the round of 16. When you get to the round of 16 in any sport at any time, you could say that all bets are off. Plus, you know the way to play, Stuart. There's a way, if you feel as though you're playing against a more talented team, you could play in a defensive posture, and you have enough offensive firepower. 10 of those players play internationally in the top 5 leagues in the world. We've never had that before. And when you got a world-class scorer in Pulisic up top, along with Pepe, who also learns to learn to convert and on the clutch, and a team that can compete at this level with a coach that's done it, there's a right combination of upsets that have to happen. With the women you expected, with the men you say get to the knockout round, I say playing at home with this much talent, arguably as much talent as we've ever had, why not expect more?
6: We do hope. We're out of time. Sorry, Brian. More Varney after this.
1: All right, I do have some more time. Now, Stuart ran out of time on FBN, but I did not realize that, but we do have a few more minutes. So yesterday I had a chance to talk to him. They're extremely confident, but what you have too is this. First, you make the team, and that's great. And there's about 20 players that knew they were on the team. The last 6 were up in the air. Now it's, I got to start. I got to play. And that's where the competition still takes place. It starts with workouts today, different combinations of players. You don't want to get hurt. They play Senegal. Let me see. They play Germany on June 8th, and they play Senegal on, there's very few Senegals on my calendar. They play Senegal next week. It'll be Sunday the 31st. So that'll be in Charlotte. And then it's Germany 9 days later. And they'll have their first game 4 days later. And that'll be in Los Angeles. So that'll be fantastic. It'll be on Friday night. So that'll be great. And it's going to be sold out. And it's going to be a lot of fun. You listen to the Brian Kilmeade Show. Keep it here.
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19: President Trump will convene his cabinet this morning at the White House to discuss the war in Iran. A White House official says all cabinet members will be there, including outgoing intelligence director Tulsi Gabbard, to discuss what they call recent successes of the administration and offer foreign policy updates. Garrett Hake at the White House this morning.
20: The bottom line with Gabbard is that she has not been a key player on a lot of the decisions that, at least on paper, might have come before her as DNI. So whether she's there or not, I think the president has been taking his counsel on intelligence matters elsewhere.
19: The U.S. is still trying to reach a peace deal with Iran. Former Attorney General Pam Bondi is reportedly battling thyroid cancer. Axios is reporting that the 60-year-old Bondi was diagnosed shortly after leaving the Justice Department last month and has been undergoing treatment. The report said Bondi is in recovery. President Trump is congratulating Ken Paxton, who defeated incumbent Senator John Cornyn yesterday in a Texas GOP primary runoff. Ryan Chandler reports Trump posted on social media that Cornyn will remain his friend.
27: Paxton calling the president's backing critical to his victory.
28: When everyone in Washington told him to abandon me and abandon the people of Texas, he didn't listen. His endorsement in this most is the most powerful force in politics.
27: Trump had called Paxton a, quote, true MAGA warrior.
19: Paxton will face Democrat James Tallarico in the November election. Trump in his post referred to Tallarico not eating meat. There are still 9 people missing after yesterday's chemical implosion at a paper mill in southwestern Washington state. At least one person died in the incident at the Nippon Dyno Wave Packaging Company in Longview, Washington. That's just north of Portland, Oregon. On Wall Street, the Dow is up 300 points. I'm Michael Kastner.
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29: All right, we're stop and go in Lacey on I-5 northbound between Martin Way and DuPont Road. Just a stop and go ride. We also have slowdowns on Highway 16 as you approach I-5. And then I-5 north is completely jammed from Tacoma to Seattle, over an hour. And on the southbound side from Marysville to Seattle, that's just under an hour. Northbound side of the First Avenue Bridge, you're hitting those brakes. And then 520 is going to be your best way across Lake Washington. Eastbound I-90 is jammed. jammed as you approach 405. Westbound slow across the bridge and onto I-5. The southbound side of 405 between Linwood and Bellevue is a 48-minute drive. On the northbound side of 405 from Renton to Bellevue, that's about a 26-minute drive and at least 31 extra minutes on the northbound side of the Valley Freeway as you approach 405 from Sumner all the way to Renton. I'm Sue Aller in the Northwest News Radio Traffic Center.
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1: So glad you're there. It's the Brian Kilmeade Show coming to you from Midtown Manhattan, heard around the country, around the world, where we clearly have a socialist mayor. Not one that prefers socialism, is doing everything possible. I'm talking about three supermarkets, government subsidized. Good luck with that. We're everywhere, you know, all across. So how much money are you going to spend to get a dollar off bread? We'll see. Now they're saying landlords are the problem. We're going to take over buildings with bad landlords. Great. Nobody can run things worse than a city who now runs a building. So if you're having trouble running things, go give yourself something else to run. Makes absolutely no sense because they're against the free market. And we're seeing that over and over again. So this hour, we got a great roster of guests. But first, let's get to the big three.
2: Number three.
3: And this is an announcement that does three key things. It builds 200,000 new affordable homes, preserves 200,000 affordable homes alongside it. And then additionally, it invests in tenants across the city.
1: Oh, is that sickening to watch? City in crisis as socialist Mamdani unveils his fails plan on housing. Spencer Pratt tries to save Los Angeles and Seattle residents try to save their own lives. We'll discuss it all.
2: Number two.
4: The Iranians are being defiant right now. They're laying mines with speedboats in the Strait of Hormuz while the Iranians are claiming to negotiate with the Americans in good faith. So I'm not very optimistic.
1: Major meeting in the Oval as all players assemble to examine all options with Iran. We'll talk to Michael Duran from the Hudson Institute in a moment about that.
2: Number one.
5: Donald Trump is in charge of this party. There is no question about it. He is 9 for 9 in Senate endorsements. He is across the board in the House. He's running away with it. The question is, does it carry as much weight in the midterms as it does in the primaries?
1: That is something to think about, but I think with the 9 straight wins, you don't really have extreme candidates except for what happened in Texas. They are front and center. The Dems avoid an anti-Semitic disaster to oust insane Al Green, and Republicans pick Paxson to run against Tallarico. I think that was a mistake. But we'll see how that goes. Tallarico is a tough out, but he has some wacky views, and we'll go through that. In many ways, he's more radical than Beto O'Rourke, and you wouldn't think palatable to the people of Texas. Martha McCallum, by the way, at the bottom of the hour. Let's bring in Michael Duran now from the Hudson Institute, Senior Fellow and Director of Center for Peace and Security in the Middle East. Michael, I'm getting some reports now about what this deal would look like. Iran State TV says the U.S. committed to ending the naval blockade in a draft deal. And of course, they would end their blockade of the Strait of Hormuz. But are they still going to be charging tolls? And the IRGC, says, as a spokesperson say, low possibility of return to war with the U.S. What are you hearing?
6: I'm hearing something similar, although not tolls. What the administration is trying to do is open up the straits with an MOU. There'll be limited trade for the Iranians and they get some of the oil out on our side. The administration wants in that MOU a commitment by the Iranians on the nuclear file, not a detailed commitment, but a commitment in principle. And then in stage two, they'll negotiate on the nuclear file. If you have to ask me what's most likely to happen is that there will be a mutual easing of the blockades on the strait to get some of the oil trading. But then there'll be no agreement on the nuclear and we'll be stuck there in that kind of situation.
1: Right. What are you hearing about the 1,000 pounds of uranium?
6: They have to negotiate that, and the administration is trying to get a commitment from the Iranians. My own assessment is that they probably won't get that. There's still some optimism in some quarters in the administration.
1: What do you think their options are?
6: I think that they'll probably, if they can ease the tension, the military tension, and they can get some of the oil out of the Gulf and stabilize global oil markets, they'll go for that. And then we'll be in a situation, Brian, like the United States versus Saddam Hussein in 1991. You know, a weakened regime that is weakened but not chastened in a state of friction with the United States. That, to me, is the most likely outcome.
1: So what role did Saudi Arabia have in this decision, unlike the UAE?
6: I think Saudi Arabia played a very big role in the in this decision. They were against an escalation. They fear that their own desalinization plants could be hit, and they use their influence to move Donald Trump toward a more moderate position. But the options are, you know, the Iranians clearly think that they the advantage is working, and that the situation is working to their advantage, and that there's no chance of a military escalation, and that has emboldened them somewhat. And they're testing Trump on this. So I don't think the story on the MOU is written yet.
1: So what is that called? A measure of understanding?
6: A memorandum of understanding, okay. Meaning opening up the strait to some trade on both sides.
1: So a couple of things. Was yesterday, in your mind, Michael Duran, a test when they came out and started mining the strait?
6: Absolutely.
1: And they were blown up?
6: Absolutely.
1: And yeah, I like the way
6: that's
1: we answered.
6: The way they're testing.
1: I like the way we answered.
6: So, I do too.
1: I had a chance to talk to somebody higher up in the administration. And it's not as if we're not confident we could finish them, but it might take months. And where will oil and gas be in months? And it's not just our gas pump, a lot of our allies' gas pumps. So that's the thing that's weighing. But I think they understand our election cycle. If we get into a holding pattern and they start breaching it after November, there's nothing holding back Trump.
6: And the other thing is that they're in a terrible economic situation. The leadership in Iran is fractured. They're going to face massive unemployment. Their petrochemical industry, their steel industry has been severely harmed. And we can continue to put the economic screws to them. That's where I think the greatest amount of U.S. leverage is. And I think it's important that the administration not cut a deal that gives up that leverage, because that I think will be determinant over the long term.
1: I want you to hear what Alex Gray said about their decision. He was the former NSC chief of staff for Trump last time. For Iran to start lifting to a degree the internet and letting people communicate again online. Cut 30.
7: The blackout that the Iranian regime imposed did a tremendous amount to damage their own people, to damage the economy that was already suffering from their own mismanagement.
1: Is that just e-commerce? They say it costs $40 million a day to not allow Iranians to communicate?
6: Yeah, I mean, in every country today, you can't do business without the internet. Think about how hard it is just to do basic transactions. So there's been a huge suppression of business internally as a result of this.
1: So that's why lifting that up. But that could also allow some of the opposition to galvanize and organize, couldn't it?
6: Well, I think what the administration is hoping is that once the emergency is lifted, and people begin talking to each other, then the IRGC will have to explain to some extent to the Iranian people why they have suffered so much for the proxies that they are supporting externally, and for the nuclear program. They'll have to govern this broken country. Now, who knows? The IRGC has been shown itself as totally willing to ride roughshod over the populace, and its concerns be damned. But the level of problems that they have just in managing that country now has increased exponentially. So the administration is hoping that will put pressure on them and move them toward make them more inclined to cut a deal on the nuclear file.
1: Michael, I know you're a Middle East expert, not necessarily a military expert, but if someone gave me 45 days to protect a desalinization plant, and I'm the United States of America, I would think we'd be able to do it. So during the ceasefire, nothing would stop us from getting defensive rockets or drones in place, be able to protect some of the oil and gas energy sectors of the Gulf states. So I wonder why they still feel as though they're vulnerable unless we didn't do anything to protect Saudi Arabia, Bahrain, Kuwait, and the UAE, which I know the UAE has taken measures.
6: Yeah, I think it's possible, but I think it's hard, very hard. These desalinization facilities, They're small in number, and the consequences of getting it wrong will be catastrophic. You think all of the oil, all of the water of Riyadh is coming from across desalinization pipelines. So it's a serious concern. But I think that the real answer is through, the real answer to it is by offensive countermeasures. We explained to the Iranians that we are going to take their entire oil industry away from them. And Donald Trump doesn't want to do that if he doesn't have to, because that means then this country is going to be a total basket case for years. There's going to be refugee flows. He doesn't want the complete mess that basically a regime change war is what we're talking about would entail. And in that sense, I think the Iranians have an escalation option, or they have exercised an escalation option that has made us restrict ourselves in some regard. I don't believe that this is, there's a lot of catastrophizing going on about this. I think that we have shifted the balance of power significantly in our, to our advantage. And over the long term, time is on our side, not on their side, provided we keep up the leverage against them, the economic leverage.
1: So Michael, do you think we're going to unfreeze some funds?
6: Oh yeah, absolutely. There will be some. There's no way to negotiate with them. That's the thing that they want most. The question is, in doing so, do we give up the long-term leverage or not? And I think the administration is alive to this dilemma.
1: So you got $100 billion frozen. Is that a good number? Is that right?
6: It depends on how you add it up, because you have so there's between $6 and $10 billion in Qatar. What is it? $2 billion in Luxembourg. I don't know what the number is in Iraq. But maybe $60 billion in Iraq, but don't quote me on that, because I didn't have the numbers here ready. But you have an enormous amount of money. I mean, maybe as much as $60 billion in shadow banking institutions in Dubai. And the status of that is unclear to me. If I were, if I were the administration, I would be talking to the UAE right now about freezing all of that money that's in there, those institutions.
1: I think that one of the MVPs of this might be Scott Bessent. Evidently, he's been extremely aggressive tracking down the cryptocurrency and tracking down some of these some of the funds. Have you heard the same thing?
6: Absolutely. I think he is one of the most trusted people talking to Donald Trump. And I think that the economic dimension of this conflict is the center of gravity today.
1: Where's Israel stand? I imagine Netanyahu wants to go back to finishing off Iran. I couldn't blame him either.
6: I'm sure that that's what they would like to do, but they are very much aware that they are the junior partner here, that it's Donald Trump who will make the decision, and they'll line up behind Trump depending upon what he decides to do.
1: So the market believes that things are settled to a degree. They're up 215 points. We're over 50,000, getting close to 51,000. We want to see oil drop below 90. It started the day at 97, was as low as 91 yesterday. Where do you think we're going to be at the end of the week? I guess this is a consequential meeting, too, just so the president knows all his options ahead of time.
6: Yeah, I mean, they're meeting today, as far as I understand. You can never tell. I mean, one of the things that's very characteristic of Donald Trump is he keeps all of his options open. And even the people, even his closest advisors, don't always know what he's going to decide. I'm sure that after the Iranian behavior yesterday, he's thinking that he needs to be a little bit tougher with them. But there's no one around him who wants to escalate right now.
1: Maybe. I guess there's no one in his cabinet, certainly not his vice president. Do you think the Secretary of War does?
6: I don't know about that. I don't know. I don't have good information about that.
1: All right. Because I think he would be the one most pro for this operation. And I was struck that the Senator Roger Wicker, Senator Lindsey Graham, not a surprise, Ted Cruz weighing in saying, finish the job. I want to see the president finish the job. And I thought that was interesting because they've been quiet when Cory Booker and Van Hollen and Schiff have spoken up condemning the president for doing this operation.
6: Yeah, there's a lot of unease in the let's call it, the hawkish Republican camp. It's a camp that I'm usually aligned with. I've been saying all along, translating these military victories into lasting political advantage is a real art. It's very difficult. I don't know that Donald Trump really wants to face all of the consequences of an escalation. We can absolutely win this. We can. The question is, what does the world look like afterwards? And he's hesitating, and clearly the Iranians understand that. But they're under a lot of pressure. The fact that they're putting on a good face, looking tough, testing Trump, that shouldn't convince us that we have that we're somehow losing this. I don't think that's true at all.
1: Michael Duran, always great. Appreciate it. These are perilous times, and it's always good to stay ahead of the curve, and you always are. Michael, thank you.
6: Thank you.
1: You got it. 1-866-408-7669. Martha McCallum next.
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0: so busy, he'll make your head spin. It's Brian Kilmeade.
1: Hey, Martha, I went a little long, Martha McCallum, with Michael Doran, but I just want to get the latest on this deal. That's really going to be in the middle of your show today, right? You're going to see that opening to the cabinet meeting before the doors shut and they really get stuff done?
2: Yeah, we're waiting for that meeting to get underway now. It's a little bit delayed, which tells you that they're still perhaps working on some of the talking points that they want to make in this cabinet meeting. I think these cabinet meetings are incredibly enlightening in terms of where the president stands. He's going to have all of his, you know, Hegseth and Rubio talking about where this deal is right now with Iran. But obviously, I think you've got a lot of people who are, you know, it depends on what camp you're in. Either you're looking for a short-term solution that's going to help gas prices before the midterm, or you're looking for essentially a new leadership in Iran that you can deal with. So I don't see how we get anywhere with this current leadership. No. I just, every time I go back around and I'm like, well, maybe, you know, maybe in this scenario, maybe in that scenario. And obviously you've got people who are working on this who are really good and really understand the dynamics here well. But that being said, these folks have been in charge for 47 years. And if they open up the strait as part of this initial stage of this deal, I guess they can just shut it down again anytime they feel like it, if they don't like the way things are going, right?
1: And McRaven said to us last week, he said, if you open it up, he goes, I'm for opening up our blockade. He goes, it's very easy to put it back together.
2: Right.
1: So he said, I would just open it. Mm-hmm. He said, I would open it before talking, but he probably wasn't for this anyway. But did you notice a lot of military people are the last to criticize this? Because anyone that sat there and looked at the Iran problem can't pretend as if they're not a problem and still say, I used to be in charge.
2: Yeah. I mean, you see this dynamic. You see what's happening with Israel's offensive in Lebanon. You see them trying to sort of push through as many results as they can get before this deal sets in.

0: because they want to finish the job in Lebanon and not have that threat on their border going forward. So, you know, as advanced and as capable as the early stages of this was starting on February 28th and the incredible achievements that were made in taking out leadership, there's still have some more time. Places
1: more
0: to go here.
1: Moment. Yep.
2: Seattle mornings should sound conservative. This is Brian Kilmeade, 570 KVI, Seattle's conservative talk. From the Northwest News Radio Traffic Center, this is KVI Traffic.
3: More stop and go on the southbound side across the First Avenue Bridge and 520. That's your best way across Lake Washington. I-90 is not too bad, but eastbound really jam-packed as you approach 405. The southbound side of 405 is stop and go in Linwood, and that's a 48-minute drive. You are slammed between Filbert Road and 160th Street. On the northbound side, you're hitting the brakes between Talbot Road and 8th Street. You've got an extra 31 minutes on the Valley Freeway from Sumner to Renton. And stop and go on I-5 through Lacey between Martin Way and DuPont Road. And then it's just under an hour from Tacoma to Seattle. You're also slow both ways over the Ship Canal Bridge. Southbound I-5 is over 60 minutes from Marysville to Seattle. Stalled just cleared, though, in South Lake Union on the southbound side of I-5 right at Stewart Street. In the Northwest News Radio Traffic Center, I'm Sue Aller.
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1: Hey, welcome back. Martha McCallum is here, anchor of the story at 3 o'clock today. Martha, first off, one of the many intriguing stories was going on in Los Angeles with Spencer Pratt. The last poll we saw, 30-22-19. And they're going to have their primary, 34 Bass, 22 for Pratt, and then 19 for the extreme socialists. Mm-hmm. It was supposed to be the Mondami to beat Cuomo and Bass being the establishment candidate. Other theories are get in the race to try to take some away from Pratt, but they just are so different. But his ads have been phenomenal. His understanding of the issues has been strong. He's got opinions and research on all of it. I think I told you last time, I listened to 3.5 hours with Rogan. And he went over, you know, Rogan used to live there, and he lives there. So they were going deep into things on homelessness and all the major issues, the taxes and with the problem with the rebuild and everything else and all the money and waste. And now you have Harvey Levin, who basically on the record thinks that not only will he get past the primary, he thinks he's going to win. So Mr. TMZ out in Los Angeles, because people are that fed up. What do you think?
2: Well, I think a couple of things. You know, I think obviously in California's DNA, they have had very strong Republican governors and mayors in the past. I also think you look at Rick Caruso from Los Angeles, who had a pretty good showing and got some celebrity support in the last round. He's, you know, not getting support anymore, but like it showed that you had that sort of interest by celebrities. You've got this former Lakers player who is betting in the betting markets a lot of money that Pratt is going to win. So we'll see. I see so many parallels between the way he campaigns and the way Trump campaigned in 2015, 2016. He's very authentic. He's fresh. He says what a lot of other people are thinking. So when he answers, he's good at answering questions on his feet. And he just goes to, he's very good at sort of clearly cutting to the heart of the matter. When he was asked about the 30,000 homeless people in Los Angeles, he's like, you know, they're not homeless, they're drug addicts, and we're going to send them back to Seattle. The mayor there will welcome them.
1: And yeah, that's a great answer.
2: I mean, it's like a crystal clear, now you can debate it, you can say it's not accurate, whatever, but it, you know, if you're coming up with your through line, it seems to come incredibly naturally to him that the clear line between right and wrong. And I just think you're going to get a lot of people who are either filling out that ballot because they've been voting for a month already, right? Filling out that ballot either in your kitchen or in the voting booth. And you're going to say to yourself, you know what? No one's going to know who I voted for. And I want to give this a shot. Obviously, right. What we're doing is not working, which is how Trump got elected.
1: Right. I want you to hear Kevin McCarthy really made a lot of sense last night. California, yes, Republican, I understand it. But listen to this, cut 39.
3: I had to call a friend of mine, and he's a very big Democrat. I mean, one of the most connected. And as I'm talking to him, he tells me this other big Democrat that's with him at his house. And you know who else they invited over? Spencer Pratt. Because they said, we are so sick of what happened to L.A. We invited him over, and we're going to write him a check. We are impressed about what he's doing and what he's talking about.
1: So that, you know, I guess money's not an issue for him. I go say he's getting funding. Mm-hmm. But also yesterday, I love what he did. He frowned out, saw Karen Bass was too close to a voting station, a mm-hmm. polling station, and he's suing her. He's saying she violated election law. So his campaign filed a complaint to protect our democracy. He basically said, now, good luck with a conference call with your lawyers today. So he is all over her, and
2: totally.
1: She is totally inept.
2: Totally.
1: She is totally inept.
2: No, he is an absolute fighter, and he looks at he's looking for every possible avenue to poke holes in her story and in her support. And there's another one. He's just saying, look, and honestly, by even bringing up that issue of her electioneering too close to a voter box, they'll figure out whether or not she was too close to that box. And, you know, good luck in your conference call, as he says. But it makes people start to think, wait a minute, you know what? How are elections run in our state? What are we doing with all of these boxes? What are we doing? They have blanket distribution of voting, what am I trying to say? Of votes, right?
1: Yeah.
2: So every single apartment building of ballots, thank you. Every every apartment building in Los Angeles, like there's one in every single post office box, right? They're just putting them in every single box. There is no such thing as initiating your vote, making sure that you have a photo for your vote, or even saying, I would like to request an early absentee ballot, which makes sense. Some people have to do that, and that, then it gets mailed to you. It's mailed to everyone. Everyone. I mean, there's a lot of fishy stuff going on in that entire process in California. And I think just pointing out this by Pratt makes people maybe think, wonder if there's something to that.
1: Yeah, so I think he's going to be pretty intriguing. Just before we move on to talk about what's happening in Seattle, Alicia Finley was on from the Wall Street Journal and said this about why Spencer Pratt is resonating. Cut 42.
4: Right. And I think it draws attention to some of the problems in the city, which are the dinginess and the dirt. Right. And especially in the lower income communities, you hear about these small business owners who walk outside or who have homeless people sitting outside their streets, or the city just isn't actually keeping them clean. And I think it really, that's why his ads resonate, is because they are actually highlighting real problems in the city.
1: They don't even have a movie industry. They don't have a movie industry in Hollywood. Hollywood is a place, there's certain sections you can't go as a tourist.
2: That's right.
1: I mean, don't even give them a hard, people are going to do horrible things to your star in the Walk of Fame.
2: I mean, every one of these cities has to fight hard to hang on to their core industry, right? Here in the New York, it's finance. We've already seen the migration of enormous financial companies from New York. You've got more JP Morgan workers in Texas than in New York City now. So they have lost so much of their Hollywood production capability as a business. You've got people moving all over the place. They're going to Vegas. They're going to Reno. They're going all over to shoot movies. So they need to fight to get that core business back, to make sure that people understand that it's so key to the functioning and the economy of Los Angeles. But this issue of dirt and grime, I was just in London, and obviously London has their own issues, right? We all know that. The UK has its own issues. But it's so clean, that city. And it makes me just wonder, like, why is this so hard for us to have cities that look clean, that are taken care of, that people take pride in? No one's sleeping on the street there. It's not happening like it is here.
1: It doesn't matter the mayors, and therefore it doesn't empower the rest of the city.
2: That's right.
1: So look at what's happened in Seattle. This horrible mayor, this woman that lives with her parents, who never had a job, becomes the socialist mayor. And they has no interest in the police. For a while, sold Starbucks, good riddance. Yep. Now he says, I misspoke. I shouldn't have said that. And now they say residents near Seattle's Aurora Avenue say they are fed up with the repeated shootings and prostitution, trafficking concerns, and illegal activity spilling into the neighborhood. So some neighbors have built makeshift barricades using dirt, concrete, metal, and other materials to block residential streets near Aurora Avenue. What are we talking about?
2: Imagine?
1: The Vikings? Or,
2: I think so. It's like Mad Max. What has happened? You've got to, I guess these people really, really love living in Seattle, which I can understand because I really love New York. And it takes a lot to pull people out of that environment. But can you imagine if places in New York City, people were barricading themselves into their apartment buildings to prevent theft, to prevent people sleeping on their steps? And he's right. This is a problem of mental illness and drug addiction. And until you treat it like that, many of them should not be on the street. They should be in an institution where they can be taken care of.
1: Right.
2: They're a danger to themselves and they're a danger to other people. So this system is not working.
1: You mean giving them needles doesn't work?
2: No, giving them needles does not work.
1: No idea. That really caught me by surprise. So let's talk about New York. I thought Jeff Bezos took some courage. He used to be in the business world and Business Channel. He sat down with CNBC and he basically defended being a billionaire. I paid a ton of taxes, billions of dollars of taxes. And I gave a lot to charity. And by the way, I employ a lot of people. Here is Jeff Bezos. And I want to follow up on how Mondami answered yesterday. Cut 36.
5: These people sometimes say that I don't pay taxes. It's not true. I pay billions of dollars in taxes. And it's a perfect, again, if people want me to pay more billions,
6: right,
5: then let's have that debate. But don't pretend, that's going to solve the problem. You could double the taxes I pay, and it's not going to help that teacher in Queens.
1: And here's Zohra Mamdani begs to differ. Cut 37.
6: You know, I know a few teachers in Queens who would beg to differ. And I think that if I was worth as much money as he was, then I would probably say the same thing. The fact of the matter is that we are talking about a city where one in four New Yorkers are living in poverty. And we're hearing from one of the richest men that our world has ever seen about how he and others who make that kind of money shouldn't have to pay their fair share. Oh, and frankly, what New Yorkers want to see is a tax system that recognizes the scale of this affordability crisis and actually provides a way for city government to be able to invest in those same New Yorkers in the manner that we used to decades ago.
1: You have a problem with that?
2: I do. I have a huge problem with that. And I think Jeff Bezos is right. Okay. Are there certain tax shelters that maybe, you know, are advantageous to billionaires? Yes. Besides that point, he's talking about what he has built. He built from nothing. He built Amazon.
1: Took losses for years.
2: Absolutely. So here's a person who was willing to take an enormous amount of risk and to build this huge company that employs people across the entire country. Now, you know, it's absolutely unfathomable to me. Look at the benefit of philanthropy. We're talking about New York City here, right? You look around. What is fantastic and amazing about New York? The public library, the parks, the hospital system, all of these great things are driven, the museums, the Metropolitan Museum, the ballet, all of these wonderful things that make New York so unique and special. The people of New York are, you know, able to enjoy these parks. They're able to enjoy the zoos. They're driven, oh, like 90%, 80% by philanthropy. You're going to drive these people out of the city. Mm-hmm. You're going to piss them off, excuse me, and you're going to make them leave the city. That is something that is so overlooked by Mom Donnie. Does he not understand the generosity that these people have bestowed on this entire city that makes it livable and makes it nice? It's like, what isn't run by these philanthropists? Public schools.
1: Well, you're one of the few that didn't.
2: Public schools, okay?
1: Yeah. And by the way, the public schools are failing.
2: Absolutely.
1: We're getting worse, and we spend more per pupil.
2: And we spend more per pupil. 70. No, I think it's as high as 70,000 in some cases on public school students. So he's saying he wants more money thrown into the public school system, which has only proven that it is failing students miserably. Throwing more money at this problem, we have proven time and time again, is not the problem, because you've got, you know, Catholic schools that are, you know, $20,000 per student. The family pays $5,000 in most cases. The rest is covered by philanthropists, right, and by fundraising. And those students' outcomes are so much better.
1: I will say this. Mondami yesterday put together a plan, 111-page housing plan called Block by Block, mm-hmm, aimed at cracking down on negligent landlords and expanding tenant power in New York City. And if the landlords didn't like it, the city would take the building,
2: yeah,
1: refurbish it, and run the building.
2: Really?
1: How is that going to go?
2: Look at the things that are run by the city. They are the things that are the weakest in the city. So now they want to take over the buildings. You're going to look at people who, we need more inventory in New York. We could use some more buildings in the city. Mm-hmm. I know Adams had a plan to convert some of the existing buildings that are empty into housing. Yeah. All of those ideas, which we've seen happen in Lower Manhattan. But, you know, you have to, it's just so incredibly unrealistic. This is collective. It's Marxism to say, well, you have failed, and trump up reasons around why. In most cases, not to say there aren't bad landlords out there who, you know, maybe shouldn't be doing what they're doing, but then we're going to take away your property and we're going to run it for you, and the tenants are going to get together and run it. So good luck when your toilet doesn't work or your stove doesn't work. Can you imagine,
1: yeah,
2: what that's going to be like to try to get it fixed in a building like that?
1: Well, already I heard that there are so many empty apartments, because if you're not going to let me raise my rent and rent control apartments,
2: right,
1: then if you're not going to let, who's paying for those repairs? I will do better leaving that empty.
2: That's
1: than putting,
2: right,
1: somebody in there to say, why does my shower not work?
2: And you can't, you know, and you can't evict someone. People can live in these apartments as it is right now and not pay their rent. It is, mm-hmm, incredibly difficult to kick someone out for not paying their rent. Can you imagine? Mm-hmm. I mean, I lived in a rent apartment with like three other people when I was in my 20s in New York City. The rent got paid before we did anything. Like, yeah, I would never in a million years have tried to stay in my apartment without paying the rent.
1: And if you can't afford it, you don't live in the city.
2: That's
1: simple,
2: right,
1: as that.
2: That's the way it is.
1: It's not a right of every American.
2: It's not a right, exactly.
1: Back with more of Martha in just a moment. She'll give an exclusive look into her 3 o'clock show.
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0: From his mouth to your ears, it's Brian Kilmeade. 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
1: Retired Navy Vice Admiral Robert Harward spoke with Bill and Dana about the ongoing situation in Iran, but it was his neck that caused many viewers to suspect he was actually using a hyper-realistic disguise.
2: Of course, Fox released a statement denying the conspiracy, saying it was a, quote, mobile camera operated by an outside vendor. And lighting conditions in the van, where apparently he was, contrasted with the vice admiral's jacket, which caused a shadow to appear on his neck. Right. Right on, Fox. And we reached out to Robert for comment, and he said, I'm a U.S. Navy frogman, not a lizard.
3: I did think, like, I wish, right? Like, I wish it were that interesting to work here.
1: Pyrus and I have been talking about this. We never see Sean Hannity in the bathroom. Bill Hemmer has his own private, like, little green room. God knows what he's doing there. And they often bring it just buckets of sardines.
4: How does Hemmer just appear places, too?
1: Yeah.
4: He never got on a plane to go to China.
1: Yeah, no, he didn't. He just showed up there. That's a guy in a mask.
4: Yeah.
5: So that was some of the fierce debate that Martha McCallum hopes to replicate on your show today. Well, that was one big conspiracy thing about Robert Harwood, because he looked like he had a fold in his neck, like he was wearing a mask.
6: Right.
5: And that's one crazy for a while.
6: No, it's crazy. It's crazy. I'm with Kat. I wish that there were that many conspiracies and intriguing stories behind all of it.
5: Who's going to be on your show today?
6: Well, we're going to talk to Jacquin, and we just see that this cabinet meeting has now begun. President Trump is holding a open cabinet meeting. Just always keep in mind that you never saw this with any president ever before in your life, but you're going to hear from Hegseth, you're going to hear from Rubio, and obviously there's going to be a lot of attention to what's going on in Iran, what this deal looks like, whether or not it's a good deal, and where this is all going. So we'll talk to General Jacquin, who better to discuss it with. He will be with us in the show. We're also going to have Masi Alinejad on the show today on Iran, as well as General Joseph Votel.
5: That is a lot of international stuff, which is right up my alley. The other thing is people are talking about how the Russians are beginning to lose the balance of this war.
6: Yeah.
5: And even though they're besieging Kyiv with rockets and drones, but their reaction might be is kind of intuitive to me to expand it, that they're going to start eyeing the Baltic nations. And they said some provocative things about Latvia. That would be an interesting reaction, because that's a NATO member. This isn't an associate member or a friend of NATO.
6: Yeah, it sort of goes against what looked like their strategy. Obviously, Ukraine is not a member of NATO. It is a former part of the Soviet Union, as are most of those countries along that border, but they want to stay independent. So if they do start messing around with these Baltic states, I think it's going to obviously provoke a lot of questions about NATO. We would see what really happens when NATO is pushed. You know, President Trump is not happy about the fact that they didn't. You look back, it's like, would this whole situation be different in Iran if we had a huge gathering of allied ships?
5: Absolutely.
6: And who held the strait open and made it perfectly clear that this is an international waterway. It is not an Iranian-owned space. That could have been very different.
5: I tell you, I cannot wait to see your show today at 3 o'clock.
6: And we're Thank you, see Brian. Gonna, oh, Great to be with be, you.
5: Yeah, same here, bouncing off today's cabinet meeting.
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10: President Trump is meeting with his cabinet at the White House to discuss ending the war with Iran. A White House official says all cabinet members will be there, including outgoing Intelligence Director Tulsi Gabbard, to discuss recent successes of the administration and offer foreign policy updates. The U.S. is still trying to reach a peace deal with Iran. Yesterday, Trump posted that he wants a good deal or no deal at all. Meantime, Iran has released new footage it claims shows its air defenses firing at American drones and a fighter jet. NBC's Richard Engel reports.
11: It is impossible to independently verify what this state media footage shows or when it was from. Iran's president described it as a military victory for Iran, while the U.S. said it responded with strikes.
10: On Monday night, the U.S. targeted Iranian boats that U.S. Central Command says were laying mines in the Strait of Hormuz. Iran called the attacks a grave violation of the U.S.-Iran ceasefire. President Trump has congratulated Ken Paxton, who won the Texas Republican primary yesterday for U.S. Senate. Paxton, the state attorney general who picked up an endorsement from Trump last week, beat incumbent John Cornyn. Trump posted on social media that Cornyn will remain his friend and they will both watch Paxton become a respected common sense senator. Severe storms are targeting millions across the Mid-Atlantic and Ohio Valley today. Heavy rain and potentially damaging wind gusts are expected to be the main threats. A level 2 out of 5 severe storm risk is in place across cities like Washington, D.C., Richmond, and Norfolk. Cities across the Ohio Valley are also seeing flood watches in effect today. It comes after parts of Louisiana, Mississippi, Alabama, and Georgia were slammed by rain overnight. The region still remains in a flash flood risk. The quarterfinals of the Scripps National Spelling Bee are underway in Washington, D.C. The semifinals will also take place later tonight, with the finals set for tomorrow night. The winner will receive over $50,000 in cash and prizes, along with a trophy and medal celebrating the achievement. I'm Chris Caraggio.
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28: Yes, sir.
29: Wow, that wasn't even close in Texas.
28: Nope.
30: I was surprised. I was really surprised when I got up this morning. It was that much of a blowout.
28: Yeah, in the Senate primary, runoff election for the Republicans in Texas, John Cornyn, the incumbent senator, ousted by Texas Attorney General Ken Paxton. Fueled, of course, by a lot of energy by people behind Ken Paxton and also that last-minute endorsement from President Trump.
29: Well, and the dude's got plenty of controversy.
28: Mm-hmm.
29: There's no doubt about that. And a lot of people would think, well, with everything from his past, this is going to be very difficult. Not really.
28: Yeah.
29: No. Not when the guy you're running against, you get the feeling, is part of the, what, Jeb Bush Republican Party?
28: Yeah.
29: Like, well, the old school.
30: Proven record of conservatism.
29: Of course.
30: Yeah.
29: Yes. But can't get the SAVE Act passed.
30: Right. Yeah.
29: Or voter ID.
30: No. Can't get it done.
29: No. So now it'll be Paxton and James Tallarico.
28: Oh, yes. Jeez. James Tallarico, the creepy children of the corn weirdo who is the Democrats' nominee. And I don't know if you saw the poll that came out, and it's from a pro Tallarico PAC or polling organization.
29: Okay.
28: That shows him up by 7 over Ken Paxton. No. I mean, I think, you know, if you're the Texas Republican Party, you got to take this race seriously.
29: Sure.
28: Because, you know, Tallarico, who's a freak and an extremist, mm-hmm. is going to get a ton of cover from media. And there, you can't take it for granted, though.
29: No, I think a lot of independents don't quite know who he is yet.
28: Yeah.
29: They will.
30: Well, his claim of all those genders.
29: Oh, yeah.
30: It was 6, right?
29: Six sexes.
28: Biological 6 sexes.
30: 6 biological sexes. And that's wrong. There's 7. Everybody knows that.
29: Well, I think there were reports he said 7.
1: But I think they landed on six.
30: They did land on six?
1: Yes.
30: Shaved one off, huh?
1: And he's saying that Trump voters like him?
28: Yeah, he was on Lawrence O'Donnell's show on MS Now last night.
30: Holy smokes.
1: Oh, that's perfect.
2: Well, yeah. You know, I've gone to every corner of Texas already over the course of this campaign, from Beaumont to El Paso, from Amarillo to Brownsville, and everywhere in between. And I can't tell you the number of people who come up to me at the end of these events and whisper, I'm not a Democrat, like they're in the witness protection program, including a lot of people who voted for President Trump in 2024. They voted for him because they thought he was going to lower costs. They thought he was going to drain the swamp. They thought he was going to end the forever wars. They thought he was going to release the Epstein files. But just 1 year into this administration, they've seen him do the exact opposite. And so we have a real opportunity to build a big coalition of Democrats, independents, and Republicans who are fed up with this extremism and this corruption.
3: I'm not a Democrat.
28: Yeah.
30: That happened zero times, I'm guessing.
28: Probably, yeah. I want to meet the person that's like, you know, I voted for Trump in 2024, but now I'm all in on you, Mr. Six Biological Sexes, God is non-binary, and I just can't stop thinking about trans kids.
30: Exactly, because I'm in fear that there are going to be a bunch of MAGA bros at the Tallarico event, and they might be watching me. It might be bugged, so I'm going to whisper, whatever, dude. That old crap.
4: Well, he said the trans community needs abortion care.
28: Yes.
30: Okay. How does that figure?
4: Well, that's your ads are, he makes them himself.
30: Yeah. Yes.
4: To run in his own voice. I mean, just put it out there.
30: Well, Daily Wire had the whole thing about his church.
4: Oh, gosh. I saw
30: St. Andrew's Presbyterian Church in Austin.
4: Mm-hmm.
30: Well, they got a bunch of kids' books there filled with sexually explicit content.
28: Yeah.
30: And transgender ideology. Let's see, you've got The Book is Gay. That's got a chapter on the ins and outs of gay sex.
4: Sure.
30: Genderqueer, that illustrates oral sex and
28: masturbation.
30: And the book All Boys Aren't Blue, which discusses, well, anal rape and incest. That's the church.
28: Yes.
4: Yeah.
30: Okay. Why? Oh, the other book, The Courage to be Queer. And that author claims that God is queer.
4: Mm-hmm.
30: Yeah, that's playing in Texas. Wait till all of this stuff comes out. Yeah. By the way, Ken Paxton, after he won, he had a little speech. He was feeling it. He thanked Trump, of course.
5: And then there's one person who I think you might know, President Donald J. Trump. When everyone in Washington told him to abandon me and abandon the people of Texas, he didn't listen. Instead, he gave his complete and total endorsement. As James Tallarico is a threat to everything we hold dear in this state and in this country. I mean, he's a vegan who thinks God is non-binary and that there's actually six biological sexes. It's hard to imagine someone more radical than that. Every Democrat, and I would say every Republican, knows that if we lose this state, if Republicans lose this state, we lose the country.
6: Amen.
5: But I truly believe that together, not only will we win this race, but we can ensure that America's best days are ahead of us.
30: All right. So we'll be keeping an eye on that one for sure. Yeah. All right. A lot of fraud across the United States. And what has it been, 50 days for the task force?
28: Yeah, something like that, yeah.
30: J.D. Vance is talking about everything they've done.
28: Mm-hmm. Yeah, I gave an update on the fraud task force. And boy, there's a lot that they've been getting to the bottom of.
30: Yeah, no kidding. Roll it.
7: In just 2 months, we exposed billions of dollars in benefits that have been stolen from the American people. We referred over $22 billion in fraudulent small business loans back to the Treasury for collection. We deferred more than $1.3 billion in fraudulent Medicaid reimbursements that were coming from various states, particularly California. We put a 6-month hold on enrollments for new hospice and home health care providers because so many of the newer hospice providers were not actually providing hospice services, but were just focused on fraud. So we're going to cut that out for a little bit and try to get to a place where we can actually certify that the people providing hospice services are actually providing those very necessary and important services. We've recovered taxpayer funds from the $135 billion stolen after the floodgates were open in the immediate aftermath of COVID. We have found $6.3 billion in suspected fraudulent government contracts, which were mostly awarded during the last administration, and that has stopped. And finally, we blocked $60 million in student aid fraud that should have gone to young people trying to get an education, but instead we're going to fraudsters. And I think the theme here of the anti-fraud task force up to this point has really been that we're protecting two classes of victims here. We're protecting the American taxpayers who shouldn't have their money stolen by fraudsters. And, of course, we're protecting the people who need these services.
29: Yeah, no kidding.
30: Yeah. Can we put him in charge of the voter ID task force? Can we do that?
29: That'd be good.
30: Seems like he gets stuff done.
29: You know, for every American that has paid their taxes and watched all this money just fly out the window, especially to people here illegally, and you claw that money back, give it back to the people.
30: Yeah.
29: Try that.
0: Mm-hmm. Well, we have a deficit right now.
29: I understand. But, I mean, enough people are looking around going, this is freaking bonkers.
30: Yeah. Where's mine?
29: Why am I doing things the right way?
30: Yeah.
29: I'm glad. I'm glad we're getting it all back. And no, I don't honestly think everyone needs to get a check, that sort of thing. But
30: well, repossess their big homes and cars. Make those homes timeshares for Americans. Beachfront property for a couple of weeks, you know?
29: Yeah, we're really going with the no bad ideas plan right now, aren't we?
30: I mean, I think
29: throwing it at the wall.
28: Turn them into hospice care centers.
30: There you go.
28: Those are really nice.
30: See, there you go, David. I was thinking selfishly, and you weren't. I like that. I appreciate that.
29: Yes, go out and enjoy life while you still can. Here's $5,000 for you.
30: Yeah, that's nice.
29: Yeah, that's not bad.
30: Put it back into the economy.
29: Yes. Okay, other news out there. Okay, what's the latest with the UFOs? Because I'm telling you, David, I'm seeing Pong games still all over, and it's another big release. Just tell me when there's something legit.
28: Yeah, well, okay? you got this Lieutenant Colonel, John, I believe, Blitch is his name.
29: Okay.
28: B-L-I-T-C-H, former Green Beret, Special Forces officer, DARPA scientist, and cognitive psychologist. Well, he's blowing the whistle on his experience. He says he was abducted by an alien that looked like a 7-foot-tall praying mantis. Claims he was asleep in his house when the alien came through the wall and was like, hey, just stand still while I run these experiments, okay? Quit complaining.
29: Whoa. And you have the audio of this?
28: Yes.
29: Okay.
8: He's just looking at me very intently and explaining to me, look, this body that you got, it is just a soul housing group. It's a brain housing group. It is just a machine that your soul occupies for this lifetime. And so, yeah, we're going to mess with it. We're going to get up under the hood and we're going to adjust the carburetor. Right. I just dated myself there. We may swap a couple of parts out. But we can't steal you. We can't steal your soul. We can't steal your consciousness. So,
29: Robbins, you look very troubled.
30: Well,
29: we're not even halfway through the clip.
30: You're
29: saying you don't believe it.
30: Some planet that is far beyond where we are in terms of science. I mean, if they're bringing people and dropping them off here.
29: Yeah.
30: Why would they want to probe us? They're way past that, aren't they?
29: I don't know. I don't have an answer for this.
28: Why do scientists travel down to the Amazon to dissect little, you know, endangered moths or something?
30: Yeah, I suppose.
29: He's
30: right. He's right.
29: That's great.
30: Maybe in Mars, we're like dinosaurs.
29: Okay. I'm just going to keep playing the clip because now it's getting nuttier than what this guy's saying. Right. Okay, here we go.
8: So quit screaming and writhing around and let us do our frickin' job. As proof, there was this image that he put him in. It was terrifying. His mandibles that were kind of
29: what?
30: His what?
8: Behind like
29: a... Hold on, his what?
28: His mandibles. Because he's like a praying mantis. You know, he's got the big jaws.
29: Okay.
30: Mandibles, okay.
29: All I'm thinking about is a guy I used to work with right now that used to say aliens abducted him in the middle of the night at like 2 a.m.
30: Mm-hmm.
29: And God bless him. I love the guy. But he also had the biggest drug past of anybody on staff. Exactly. And that was at a 1990s rock station, just to give you an idea.
8: Behind like a casing or a shell, opened up, and he starts grabbing chunks of my cheek, and he's ripping it, and there's blood spattering on the wall, and I'm feeling the tug, and I'm feeling this flesh.
29: All right, time out for a second. Does he show pictures of himself with half his cheeks gone?
28: No, he's saying that the praying mantis alien was making him experience that.
29: Oh.
28: As like proof that we can make this really painful or something, but we can't do anything to your soul or something like that.
29: Okay. All right, go ahead. Sorry.
8: You know, and the whole time he is conveying to me, see, we can't get your soul. We could do a lot of damage to your body if we want to. We don't. We're trying to help you. But this is how bad it could get.
9: And was that physical damage to your cheek real?
8: No, I felt the tugging. And I had the visual, again, a false, fuzzy memory.
29: Hmm. Yeah. Was there real blood on the walls?
30: Yeah,
28: no, it was like an implanted vision or something like that.
29: So you had a dream?
28: Yeah.
29: Okay. So that's our big UFO story. The dude had a dream, had like a nightmare. That's what it is.
30: 7 foot tall praying man.
29: What are we talking about?
30: Yeah. Wow. Man. It's a free ride to play college basketball, too.
29: Okay. So, oh my gosh, you can't believe what a protester called a Fox News reporter. And the five stories we're watching today, all coming up.

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0: late Cuban dictator Fidel Castro was asked on News Nation if former Canadian Prime Minister Justin Trudeau is her brother. She responded, quote, "The only thing I can say is that his mother used to visit the country very often."
1: Whoa.
2: Dude, he's said totally, it for a long time.
0: He is totally Fidel Castro's son. You look at young pictures of Fidel, mm-hmm. and it, dude, it's an amazing similarity between the two men.
1: That is undeniable.
0: Yeah. Number four, leading New Jersey Democrat congressional candidate Adam Homowy volunteered with this group in Bosnia called the Benevolence International Foundation. Well, it got closed down. You know why? Because it was an Al-Qaeda front.
2: And again, the name of it is what?
0: It is the Benevolence International Foundation.
2: It's always a great name, isn't
3: Dude,
2: it?
3: That's just it.
0: And he had volunteered with them for some time in Bosnia. And, well, again, this is a leading Democrat congressional candidate.
1: Yep.
0: Who was working for Al-Qaeda.
1: Right. Yep.
0: What the hell is going on right now?
2: Shouldn't even be surprised at this point.
3: No. It's the human fund from Seinfeld.
0: Yeah,
2: pretty much.
0: Yeah, except more 9/11-y. I mean, it is. It's just crazy. Number three, Texas Attorney General Ken Paxton won the U.S. Senate primary over incumbent Senator John Cornyn. Paxton will face off against that weird little guy, Democrat James Tallarico. Number two, Vice President J.D. Vance gave him an update on the fraud task force that he's heading up. In just 2 months, they found $22 billion in fraudulent small business loans, another $6 billion in possible fraudulent government contracts, and $60 million in student aid that was sent to fraudsters instead of young people trying to get a college education. And then, number one, this is mainly just for Scott. Some relief at the pump. The national average for gas has dropped about 10 cents a gallon in the last week. Wholesale prices dropping even more than that. It does look like the costs overall are going to start falling fairly soon.
3: What's the reason for that?
0: I think it's because the oil companies are not as jittery anymore as they are or as they were at the outset of the Iran war.
1: Yeah.
3: I did notice that. I mean, it was down. It's down like 10 cents from where it was, you know, a couple of weeks ago.
1: And that's a good thing because you lost another $5.
3: Why did I lose $5 on that? What did I bet on?
1: You didn't bet on that. You bet on the Spurs to beat the Thunder on the road last night.
3: No.
1: So now you're at 95.
3: Gosh.
1: And David's at 95. And David owes you 25. That's the update.
3: How do you escape this all the time?
1: Escape what?
3: Owing money. You never lose.
2: That was such an easy bet. And it's not that I didn't want the Spurs to win. I mean, I like both teams. You know what I'm saying?
1: Mm-hmm.
2: But, I mean, the Thunder were heavy favorites at home. And you didn't think twice about, yeah, I'll take it.
3: They just were so convincing.
2: I know. I understand.
3: Dang.
2: You sometimes bet on emotion.
1: I almost did a wellness check last night after the game. Because not only did that game not go the way you wanted, the Cubs have lost 10 in a row.
3: Oof. On the Royals suck. I mean, it's been bad. The sports season has been terrible.
2: But, I mean, you were flying high there with the Cubs. They won how many in a row? And then they lost
3: 10 in a row, and then they lost 10 in a row.
2: I know.
1: They'll be all right, man.
0: Feast or famine, man. You know?
3: It's a flat team.
1: I understand.
3: Gosh dang.
2: But I know I could just hear you. It's like there's a track in my head.
3: Gosh dang it.
2: Just on and on at your house. Oh. This is the Markley, Van Camp, and Robin Joe. Yeah. It's all I hear. My son said, man, Cubs lost again. And I hear in my head,
3: gosh dang it.
2: That's all. It's like the Robin soundboard.
3: Oh, yeah.
0: Flipping unbelievable.
2: You know, whatever it might be. Oh, gosh.
3: Oh, man.
2: Okay. Biggest story of the day, David?
0: The basketball is unwatchable because of all of the flopping that's going on.
3: There was a lot of that going on.
1: Yeah. A lot of people online complaining about that.
0: I'm not an NBA fan. I've just seen a lot of the highlights, and it's like, how can you watch that product, man?
1: There are a lot of people that are feeling that way. And I think numbers are down. But anyway, we got to get to that clip of the protester, what they said to the Fox News reporter. You got to hear this. And around a What's Your Story is coming right up.

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0: Camp and Robbins Show. Jamie Markley, David Van Camp, Scott Robbins. Okay, this protester and a Fox News reporter, David, what's the story?
1: Well, things are getting spicy at that ICE facility in Newark again. I don't know if you saw, there's been rioting, and there was a state representative or a congressman who got pepper sprayed.
2: Yep.
1: They're like, oh my gosh, why would they do that? Well, that's what happens when there's a riot. There was another funny video of two Hispanic men leaving the ICE facility, and the protesters start cheering like they've been released. And the people on the other side of the gate are like, they work here, you morons.
0: So why all the protesting? What's the reason?
1: Well, they're trying to get the band back together. You know, they're saying, yeah, we need to defund ICE, trying to get that energy back like they did a few months ago. And it's
0: nothing better to do, and they're getting paid.
1: Pretty well, yeah. I mean, that's in the end, that's kind of what it comes down to. Well, Fox News was out to cover it, and some shrill lady just kept screaming. And I love how the reporter handled it, because as she's trying to wrap up her report, this lady's yelling. And at the very end of her portion of this report, she just, like, tilts the microphone over to that person. Yeah, okay, here's what we're hearing. Boop.
0: Okay.
1: Let it go out there.
3: It's constant with this. This is what these people do. They want people who are in this country illegally to be released out onto the streets. DHS says that's what they're going to not
4: Nazi. We'll see. Nazi, that's what you are.
5: That is an eloquent argument made against the presence of Alexis McAdam.
0: Jeez, man. Because you're at Fox News and reporting what they want, then it's...
3: They're going to not...
4: Nazi, that's what you are.
1: Yeah, Nazi B-word.
0: Okay.
5: That is...
0: Yeah. Shouldn't be surprised at this point.
6: I don't know how you keep your cool. Honestly, I don't.
0: Well, you train ahead of time.
6: I understand, but
0: you get mentally ready. No matter what somebody says, nobody get hot.
6: Seen them.
0: Nobody lose their cool.
6: Mm-hmm. Walk up to a reporter with those whistles, and they're like an inch from their face, and they're blowing on those whistles.
0: Yeah.
6: It's like, not for me.
0: No, I don't think it's for a lot of people. You have to have an extreme amount of patience and restraint to do that. But some people, they also snap at some point in time. And then you can't blame them. Well, at least I can't.
1: No.
0: It's like, I know I could say, hey, that wasn't right, but do I understand?
1: Yeah.
0: Well, yeah.
1: But you can also, I mean, these guys, these leftist agitators, a lot of times are just very well-trained to do the whole, like, I'm not touching you, I'm not touching you, I'm not touching you, that nonsense.
0: Yes.
1: And they're counting on somebody snapping and hitting them so then they can, you know, flop like they're on the OKC Thunder. You know?
0: Yes. Well, and if someone does lay them out, I mean, just boom, one punch right, you know, to the jaw. Again, I'm not saying it's right. But millions of people will enjoy it on social media.
1: Oh, I enjoy it when I see it.
6: Yeah, me too.
0: Yeah. One of those things, you're going to get in a lot of trouble. And probably not worth it. But you will be a legend.
6: I did. Yeah. It just
0: I'm makes, just kidding.
6: It infuriates me, and I'm watching it. I'm not even there.
0: I know.
6: You know, it's just like, geez.
0: I know.
6: All right.
0: And that's what they want.
6: Well, then I don't want to cover any of this.
0: Well, man, last night was sort of the end of an incredible career of someone that's given their life to civil service.
6: Yes.
0: I just want to recognize this person.
6: Okay.
0: I mean, they were part of Geico for a while doing the caveman commercial, and then...
6: I knew it. I knew you were going there.
0: What? Al Green?
6: Yeah.
0: Out of Texas?
6: Yeah. The old cane shaker is done.
1: Yep.
0: The cane shaking will never stop, but his time in Congress is coming to an end as he lost his primary battle to a younger Democrat. And it was sad, in a way, but he wanted to thank some people. And as I'm watching this, I'm like... Who he's thanking is just so the Democratic Party to me. And I'll just play it for you and see what you think.
7: But I do want to thank the clergy. The clergy was very much instrumental in helping me throughout.
0: By the way, you don't have to eat the mic.
6: Yeah.
0: Caveman, it's okay. It's just hold it a few inches away. It'll be all right.
7: My career. They have been there to counsel with me. And they've also been there to stand and fight with me. And I want to assure you that when I go back to Congress next week, I still plan to take up the cause of women in this country. Yeah. Yeah. I still will fight to make sure a woman has a right. Jews. This is something that we cannot allow men to deprive women of. No man has a right to tell a woman what to do with her body.
0: So again, I want to thank the clergy, and I want you to know that I'm still going to fight for your right to kill babies. Okay?
6: Yeah.
0: That doesn't end. That's the Democratic Party. And that's the first thing you think of that you're still going to fight for, for the people? That's number one.
1: Yes.
0: Man, oh man.
6: Yeah.
0: Caveman for the people. Nice going out. Congratulations on
6: There's
0: a fantastic
6: always Geico
0: career.
6: Next, right?
1: If elected, I'll get you that abortion in 15 minutes or less online.
0: Nice line, David.
6: Nice line.
0: Yes. Well, it's that time. We do it a couple of times a day. Go around the table. It may not be the biggest story out there, but it caught your attention. David, today, what's your story?
1: Former Meet the Press moderator Chuck Todd. He's doing a sad little podcast with Chris Cillizza, the whale guy, who also got run off of broadcast news. Chris Cillizza. Well, he was talking about Trump and saying that Trump is basically like Biden when it comes to not really doing a whole lot outside of the White House.
0: What?
1: I know.
0: Okay.
2: He is not an active president. But because he's a noisy president, it comes across as active to people, right? And this is always what the Trump White House does better than the Biden White House does in masking the health issues is that because Trump's noisy himself, social media can look like activity.
0: Yep.
2: When he's really, you know, could be just literally laying in his bed, not budging, or sitting in a chair slumped over type of thing and just, you know, ranting and raving.
0: He's on camera all the time. He's on camera right now.
1: Yeah, I know. That's what
0: Their cabinet meeting. It's on.
1: That's what I'm saying. It's like every week, it's like, oh, yeah, by the way, Trump is going to Arkansas or California or, you know, Idaho or China.
0: Or he says a little thing called Iran.
1: Yeah. It's like, what, dude, this guy is traveling all the time. I don't understand where he even comes up with that.
0: I don't. Can he not see it?
1: Well, he's
0: I know
1: sleepy.
0: He has sleepy eyes, but, man, I thought he could see.
2: To whoever's in charge of updating his social media as he dictates his social media posts, right?
0: Take a note.
2: Right. It's usually, I assume they're voice memos, the way they come across with the occasional, put that in all caps, you know.
0: Oh, God.
2: But Trump's, you know, if you really compare Trump 1 to Trump 2.0, the travel's not the same. It's the same. It's very similar to what we didn't see with Biden.
0: Wow. You know what happens? So often with a lot of these people that were either a part of CNN, NBC, whatever outlet, and then they're out on their own, they're exposed.
1: Yeah.
6: Well, they exposed
0: really
6: themselves.
0: Hacky.
6: Yeah.
0: What do you think about, and I know it's a completely different show, but Colbert had how many comedy writers?
6: Like
0: 22?
1: Yeah.
6: It was, 200 people on his staff.
1: Yeah, quite a big show, yeah.
0: Okay. Now, when you're a Chuck Todd on Meet the Press, how many people are writing questions for you before you interview whatever congressperson that particular week? Or as they're preparing a monologue, how many people are helping you with that?
6: It's a great question.
0: You wonder because they get out, especially, what's that other dork from CNN? Acosta.
1: Oh, yeah.
0: That guy's a total hack.
1: Mm-hmm.
0: I mean, if you went back 10 years, you'd say he's kind of hacky, but, you know, he's not completely terrible. He's got some experience. He has some chops. Even though you don't agree with him, you'd say he's got some chops. But then when he's out on his own, nothing. It's just bad.
1: Mm-hmm.
6: Well, Acosta's much dumber than Chuck Todd, too.
0: Agreed, but that's a terrible take.
6: Well, it is, yeah.
0: Wow. Okay.
6: But he's on the Toddcast now, so, you know.
0: You love that.
6: They shouldn't have been allowed to have a Toddcast.
0: Yeah.
6: Just
0: I understand.
6: Brutal.
0: All right, Scotty, what do you got for your story?
6: Well, David, I'm going to go ahead. Yesterday, we talked a little bit about kindergarten graduations.
1: Mm-hmm.
6: This is a story.
0: David had a great time at his kindergarten graduation.
6: I know he did.
1: Oh, sure.
6: I don't want to disparage anything.
1: They wanted to celebrate the incredible journey of becoming scholars in kindergarten. They got a diploma.
0: Was it a real diploma?
1: Yes. So one of the people up there hosting the event, they're like, we're handing out their diplomas, the little, like, you know, bow-tied, little rolled-up piece of paper. And she said, don't worry, parents. This isn't the real diploma. We will be sending that home with them today.
6: Yeah.
1: And I'm like,
0: what for?
1: You made a diploma for... That's just abuse against trees, man. That's not nice.
6: That's factored into what you pay every month.
0: Oh, my gosh.
6: Yeah. Part of the package. But anyway, this was in Ohio. It was a kindergarten graduation that turned into a melee, a brawl. With really? Hair pulling and biting and swinging and slashing.
0: Oh, I may have seen video.
6: Yes.
0: Oh, yeah.
6: Completely off the hook, right?
0: Somebody was judging.
6: Yes, there was some judging going on.
1: There was a lot of disrespecting.
6: There was that, too. But apparently, there was a woman that was very peeved at a group of people, like five or six that were there for the kindergarten graduation, that were taking up all the seats. There was no place to sit. So she's like, hey! It's my kid up there. I need a seat. Shut up. So the melee takes off, right?
0: So you're talking about a situation where it's not just a family sitting there. It's I'm saving these seats for people that are coming.
6: Well, you've got five family members there and then like three other seats that are saved for others that are coming.
0: Because they're coming,
6: to
0: right.
6: a kindergarten graduation.
0: Right, yes.
6: So you break first one in the family to graduate from kindergarten.
0: Yeah.
6: So at any rate, this breaks out. So the woman that started the thing by pulling the hair of one of the people in she was in front behind them.
0: Yeah.
6: Pulled her hair. That's when the swinging started.
0: Sure.
6: A couple of men also got involved in the thing.
0: Oh, yeah.
6: But anyway, she was arrested. She's under house arrest now, wearing an ankle monitor.
0: Okay.
6: For the next few months.
1: I do love one of the women who comes in at the tail end of the video. And
6: yeah.
1: She's throwing punches, but she's wearing pajamas.
6: Yes.
1: She is wearing pajamas with like novelty bear slippers.
6: Yeah, well, like, hey, you don't have to dress up for it.
1: No, you should. It's an important milestone in a six-year-old's life, graduating from kindergarten.
0: Yeah, the pajamas, man. That's a whole other topic.
6: Well, you know, but even though she had pajamas on, she was not going to be disrespected.
0: No, of course not.
6: No.
0: She's disrespecting herself.
6: That's right.
0: But well, no one else can do it.
6: That's different, yeah.
0: Exactly.
6: Mm-hmm.
0: All right. For my story, happened to see this. We didn't have time to get to this yesterday. It is crazy to me when it's another story about how much the average date costs. Okay?
6: Wow.
0: David is a millennial. You've been married for a long time. Mm. But for single millennials, you know how much they spend on an average date?
1: Mm. 120.
0: Oh, times two and then some. $252.
1: Oh, my gosh.
6: One date?
0: One date. Yes. Now, that figure includes transportation, getting ready for the date. Okay, the actual cost of the date, like food, drinks, tickets to whatever. And yeah, that was the highest cost was millennials, followed by Gen Z at $205.
6: Dang.
0: Which, and they call it dateflation. Because you have to impress if you're going on this date, is the way they're talking about in this story from CNBC. And all I'm thinking is, what has caused this? And they don't get into that in this story, but I gotta believe it's social media.
1: Yeah.
0: Because someone's posting what they did. And then if, especially, it's a lady, and then she's got her friends, well, what did you do? And she's got to tell her friends, well, all we did was meet for a cup of coffee. What? That's it?
6: Yeah.
0: There's a lot of
6: one-upsmanship. Yeah.
0: It, like, if it's a movie or something. And I know we can go Old Man River here, Scott, back in the day.
6: Yep.
0: But the one thing about either meeting for a drink, cup of coffee, whatever it is, movie, something, you have some time to have conversation. Mm-hmm. Because then you're going to know if you want a second date or not.
1: Yeah.
0: It's usually if the conversation's just terrible and there's no sort of chemistry, why waste your time after that? You're never going to get to the point where you're spending $100 or $200 on a date.
1: Yeah.
0: I mean, by the time you're spending that, you know you're actually interested in the person.
6: Well, once they reopen the street, they'll go down.
0: Oh, man. You know what? If you ignore a road closed sign, you know what you get? That answer coming up with Nimrods in the news and a news update in just a few.

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2: Well, he knows this is a liability. Texas State Representative and Democrat Senate candidate James Tallarico responding to CBS to the attacks over his past remark that, well, God is non-binary. And he says, well, some of my previous statements have missed the mark. There are some statements that I've certainly regretted. But Ken Paxton is intentionally clipping my cringy comments to distract from his career of corruption. It's trying to whitewash that whole thing.
10: Good luck with that. Yeah. All right. We got to get to Nimrod. Here we go.
0: When the going gets tough.
19: Damn it, this is too hard.
0: The dumb get dumber.
20: All right, Dean.
0: It's Nimrod's in the News on the Martley, Van Camp, and Robbins Show.
19: I love the poorly educated.
10: All right. Nimrod's in the News. We go to Wisconsin, where the Department of Transportation is reminding drivers that barrier and closure signs are typically in place for good reason. After a driver decided to physically remove a road closed barrier, that's I-41, 894 US 45, and National Avenue interchange in the city just outside Milwaukee, West Allis. And dude, here's the picture of the truck. Wet cement.
18: Oh, God.
2: No, no.
10: Up to half. Dude, it's like almost sunken.
18: Oh, man.
10: That's why it says road closed, dummy. And that's Nimrod's in the News.

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3: President Trump says the U.S. is not quite satisfied yet with the deal proposed by Iran. During a cabinet meeting today at the White House, he warned that if a deal isn't reached with Iran, then the U.S. will have to finish the job.
4: They're negotiating on fumes. But we'll see what happens. Maybe we have to go back and finish it. Maybe we don't.
3: He again reiterated that Iran can't be allowed to have a nuclear weapon and said this is something he's doing for the world, not just the U.S. Earlier in the week, U.S. Central Command said defensive strikes were launched against Iran, while Iran called the attacks a grave violation of the ceasefire in place. Ken Paxton has won the closely watched Republican primary runoff for the U.S. Senate in Texas. The state AG defeated incumbent Republican Senator John Cornyn. It was just last week that President Trump announced his endorsement of Paxton. Americans exposed to Ebola in Central Africa will reportedly be brought to Kenya for observation and treatment, Nick Harper reports. That's according to the New York Times, which cites three people with knowledge of the plans.
5: The U.S. has already sent an American doctor who developed symptoms to a medical facility in Germany, while also sending six other U.S. citizens to be monitored in both Germany and the Czech Republic.
3: During previous Ebola outbreaks, affected Americans were brought home to the U.S. The virus has so far killed at least 220 people and has centered in the Democratic Republic of Congo, with neighboring countries at risk. The World Health Organization is calling for a ceasefire in Congo to put health officials in a better position to contend with the outbreak. Severe storms are threatening millions across the Mid-Atlantic and Ohio Valley today. Heavy rain and potentially damaging wind gusts are expected to be the main threats. A level 2 out of 5 severe storm risk is in place across cities like Washington, D.C., Richmond, and Norfolk. 9 people are still missing after a large chemical tank ruptured at a paper mill in southwestern Washington state. A 900,000-gallon tank holding corrosive chemicals imploded yesterday at the Nippon Dynawave Packaging Company in Longview, Washington, killing at least one. I'm Chris Caraggio.
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22: So Trump's got the cabinet meeting going on today.
23: Yeah, we're on TV right now.
22: He's talking about fraud. He's had enough, I think.
24: They're crooks. They're thieves, and I hope that Todd is going to do a real job. These are crooked people. These are thieves. This isn't like a mistake. I'm just talking about one person. He got hundreds of thousands, millions of dollars for securing one man, for taking care of one elderly man. He was a service. He got paid millions of dollars for taking care of one man. Total crook. They're all crooks. The Somalians, what they've done to Minnesota, the Somalians, they're crooked as hell. Ilhan Omar, crooked as hell. They're all crooks. And we got them. We got them. Now we're putting the clamps on, but boy, I tell you, that's an impressive group of guys that you have behind you. I was watching that, and a couple of very strong women, too. But I was watching that last night. I said, I'm proud of you guys. In 2 months, we've exposed tens of billions of dollars of defrauded taxpayer money, prosecuted numerous fraudsters, Todd, and stopped billions of suspicious payments. Very suspicious. Oh, you haven't seen anything yet? Well, you see, I'm getting reports from Todd, from J.D. I've never seen anything like it. The kind of just hundreds of billions of dollars were stolen. And no other administration would do what we're doing. Let it go.
22: That's just a sampling.
0: You know, once he gets rolling, too.
22: Oh, yeah.
0: It's just reiterate. They're crooks.
22: Mm-hmm. Well, he did pique my interest when he's like, wait till you see it.
0: Yeah.
22: Like, there's going to be more information that comes out. There's a little more if you want it.
1: Well, sure.
0: I do.
22: Okay.
24: Everybody was getting rich. And I think we have a chance to save Social Security without doing anything to it by just the numbers of fraudulent people on Social Security, people that are 115 years old, 125 years old, getting payments. It's funny. I said, oh, do those payments get turned back? No, they accept them. Well, somebody's getting the payment. It's not a person that's 125 years old. But that's the least of it. The numbers that we're finding out, we have great people at Social Security. We're going to make our Social Security so strong, so good that you never see anything like it.
22: Well, the Republicans want to end Social Security. That's what you hear all the time.
0: Oh, yeah.
22: Yes.
0: You know, the interesting thing is, and that's funny, 115 years, you hear about this all the time, dead people getting Social Security money.
22: Yes.
0: And it's like, I can remember.
22: Or voting.
0: I can remember when my mom passed away.
22: Yeah.
0: And she had Social Security, at the time, that was part of what she was getting.
22: Well, that bought you your new truck, right?
0: Yeah, exactly. Yeah. I went out and bought a new truck with it. Now, I was so freaked out about it, it's like, I think it was even before the visitation. I was on the phone, Social Security, going, hey, she passed away. Stop sending money. Because I'm like, this is going to be bad.
22: They've come after you before.
0: They've come after me, and I figured they're going to track this back.
22: Yes.
0: And I'm going to end up on the hook for God knows how much money. So I did. The thing that people think they can get away with it, though, indefinitely.
22: I know.
0: Just have been getting away with it.
22: Yes. Because no one's been watching.
0: Nobody gets flagged for being 120 years old getting a check from the government every month.
22: I mean, like no one cares because it's not their money.
0: Gosh dang,
22: that's
0: man.
22: Part of it.
0: That's so easy to do, though.
22: There's a little more.
0: Okay.
22: I don't know what he's saying, but it's interesting.
24: I said right from the beginning, we're going to protect our people in Social Security. If the Democrats ever got in, you wouldn't have said Social Security would be bankrupt. People wouldn't be getting anything. Last week, they took down two of the largest Medicaid fraud cases in Minnesota history, as well as the largest autism fraud case ever charged by the federal government. You saw that with millions of dollars is being stolen. Everybody had autism, they said. It was incredible, actually. And I've just seen so much. I see what they're doing. You haven't seen anything yet.
22: There you go. You ain't seen nothing yet.
0: I like the way he lumped Omar into with all the other fraudsters.
22: Yeah. Well, there's an investigation. That's going to be interesting to see how that goes. So there you go. Fraud. Meanwhile, in Texas, John Cornyn, done.
1: Mm-hmm.
22: Lost primary race.
1: Yeah, 40 long
0: years,
1: time.
0: 40 years he's been doing this?
1: Fixture of Republican politics in the state of Texas. Yeah, Senator John Cornyn lost his primary to the Texas Attorney General, Ken Paxton. Conceded pretty quickly last night. Like, all right, well, we got to move forward. Because, I mean, it wasn't close.
22: No.
1: At all.
22: You know what? And I know the people remember it, but it hasn't been talked about, at least to me, enough. When Paxton said, hey, if you get voter ID passed, the SAFE Act, I'll drop out.
1: Yeah.
0: No, it wasn't going to happen.
1: Right.
0: Yeah.
22: Yes.
0: But that puts you really in a box, doesn't it, right away?
22: Yeah. Yes. Very much so. So this is part of his concession speech.
18: I know a few years ago, I had a friend of mine say, you know what makes God laugh? He said, when we make plans. I've spent most of my time in the Senate building the Republican Party in Texas and in the U.S. Senate, and I've always supported the Republican ticket, and I intend to do so again in this general election. I've said throughout this race that I trust the voters of Texas, and they've made their decision, and I must respect it.
3: Okay.
1: There you go.
22: So, yeah, the old quote, make plans, God laughs.
1: Yeah. Mm-hmm.
22: So is he saying he had planned on being in the Senate?
1: Yes.
22: Indefinitely. That's what he's getting at?
3: Oh, yeah.
22: Well, if you would have had a plan to get voter ID passed and maybe do something about health care, mm-hmm. maybe over the last 10 years, that would have helped.
3: Sure.
22: But man, oh, man. I was thinking about that when I heard him say that earlier this morning. And I'm thinking about different frustrations people have had with the Republican Party. And it's right now, top of mind, is the voter ID thing. But health care, when Trump won in 2016, and we're going to get rid of Obamacare, and it's going to be so much better, and there was no plan from the Republican Party. And the plan they put forth sucked for the consumer. Mm-hmm. Terrible. And still, we got nothing. And the costs are crazier than it was 10 years ago.
1: Mm-hmm.
3: Dude, drug companies control them.
22: The hospital industry controls them.
3: Everybody that's got that has no interest in reducing costs.
22: It is. It's just
3: owns them all.
22: It's very frustrating. Mm-hmm. No doubt about that. You know, somebody else that's no longer in office is going to be Thomas Massie.
1: Mm-hmm.
22: Did you see he's vacationing right now?
3: Is he?
1: Yeah.
3: Taking some time off.
22: You know with who?
1: Yeah.
3: One of his secretaries? Or
22: you saw it, David?
1: Yeah.
22: Marjorie Taylor Greene?
1: Mm-hmm.
22: Picked him up there in Costa Rica.
1: Yep.
3: Together?
22: Not together.
3: Oh, okay.
1: Well,
22: they're both coupled up.
1: Mm-hmm.
22: Because Massey's married.
1: There are some rumors.
22: That who knows?
1: About, you know.
22: And Marjorie Taylor Greene is engaged. Because her fiancé posted a picture of her in a bikini. Says she's going to be 52 soon. Smoke show.
3: That's what he said?
22: Yes.
3: Did you see the picture?
22: Yes.
3: Do you concur?
22: Listen, man. I wouldn't go smoke show on that.
3: Okay.
1: I think she's in good shape.
22: But she's in great shape. I she's an attractive enough woman. Not for me, but whatever. You know, if I were her fiance, I mean, well, how would I say it? Yeah, I could see where he totally thinks she's a smoke show. Sure. Mm-hmm. I mean, you know, that's a nice thing for you to put out about your, you know, future wife.
1: What else are you going to put out there? Mid?
3: Yeah. A five at best. Yeah.
22: Like if she keeps working at this, she might enter the realm of smoke show. No, he's not going to say that. Of course not.
3: This guy's just happy to be there.
22: It looks to be so.
3: Yeah, right.
22: Yes. Some may say if you're just going, and we don't know, I don't know the dude, and I don't know his background or anything else, but if you're just going by attractiveness, I guess, one might say he's punching above his weight.
3: Well, yeah, I'm just going to say that. He's just happy to be around.
22: It could be.
3: Yeah.
22: I don't know.
1: Yeah,
22: but I don't know the entire situation. I just saw that they were on vacation together.
1: Mm-hmm. He's got to share with Thomas Massie now, though.
22: Ugh. Oh, is there some? Are you thinking there's something to that rumor?
3: Who knows?
1: Dude, I wouldn't have thought so until all those text messages from Thomas Massie came out where he's...
22: Oh, right.
1: He, you know what he... I shouldn't even bring this up. You know what he
22: calls... Too late now.
1: Mr. Knish. He calls it a pine... He calls it pine cone.
22: Oh, yeah, you said that off air.
1: Yeah,
22: That doesn't seem to be a braggadocious kind of term to me.
1: It's like, so it's prickly? No. I don't understand.
3: It's odd-shaped?
22: Short and stubby?
3: I don't
1: know. Yeah, pine cone. And he was texting to one lady that he was, you know, with. And said that, like, a TSA agent saw Mr. Pinecone or felt Mr. Pinecone, and then the lady says, oh, because you took one of those little blue pills. And I'm like, wait a minute. So you're getting on an airplane and you're taking ED medication for what purpose? What in the world are Robin you saying, into?
3: Yeah, yeah, I don't know.
22: Mile high.
3: It's got to be, right?
1: But
22: well, it's not to put yourself to sleep.
3: I mean, unless you're going to, the minute you hit the ground, you're going to hit a hotel. I don't know.
22: Well, maybe an hour before, but not before you get on the flight.
3: Yeah. Well, it's a short flight, maybe. I don't know.
22: Who knows?
3: Who knows?
22: Yeah,
1: crazy. Well, apparently, he was kicking in while he was in security, which means he had at least an hour waiting around in the airport.
22: Yeah.
0: Oh, boy.
11: Okay.
22: Freaking degenerate, man.
4: Other news out there. Well, the UFO files, another big drop, and boy, this is it. This is what everybody's been waiting for. Proof of aliens.
22: Yeah.
4: Right?
22: No.
0: I guess.
4: No.
22: No, Jeremy Corbell, he's a UFO guy. You know, fighting for transparency is what he says from the government. Yes. On News Nation, he claimed that the government has been reaching out to him to talk about messaging about aliens.
4: So this isn't the guy that had half his face eaten by a praying mantis alien?
22: No, this is a different guy.
4: Different guy. Okay, roll it.
5: Well, actually, I've been reached out to comms departments from not just the Pentagon, not just the White House, not just all the different intelligence agencies you can name. They were scrambling to figure out, to be the smartest person in the room, to find out if our president does make an announcement. Whatever he says, they need to be ahead of. As they say, ahead of the eight ball, right?
6: Right. So what are they asking specifically?
5: They want to know how to transmit this information to the American public, the fundamentals. We are not alone, or whatever it might be. How do you describe? You have to define the terminology. You also have to say why you've kept this hidden for so many years, who you've hurt to keep it hidden. Why would you hold this back, the nature of reality from humankind? Why would you do it? So the comms people were trying to figure out how to look like heroes.
4: Got it. Mm-hmm. Okay. That's not nearly as interesting as the guy that had half his face eaten by a praying mantis alien.
22: Yes.
4: That dude that you had earlier. So are you any more convinced, David? You were excited about this initially.
22: Yeah, I just let me know when they're here, okay?
4: Yeah. And Scott's never going to say anything because he's afraid they're going to come visit him.
0: Yep. In the middle of the night, standing next to my bed, there'll be a praying mantis looking character. Yeah.
4: Yeah.
0: I'll have none of that.
4: Yeah. I mentioned I work with a guy that swore that aliens took him at 2 a.m.
0: He swore a lot of things, that guy.
4: I like him.
0: Yeah.
4: Good dude.
0: Yeah.
4: A little out there at times.
0: He had lunch with Dwight Eisenhower last week.
4: He never said that.
0: Okay.
4: But it was, you know, he'd be freaking out. They took me again. Dude, you need to relax. I don't know how many smoke breaks I went on with that dude. Just chill out. It's going to be okay. Okay. Oh, my gosh. You know, the Pope's saying, AI, we got to wrestle this thing down. You got to hear the guy that was with him. It's wild. And the five stories we're watching today coming up.
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1: Here's another one.
0: Yes.
2: Yes.
3: Well, you can't say it's Al-Qaeda.
0: Right.
1: No.
0: That raises all sorts of red flags.
3: Yes.
1: Just create these names.
3: Al-Qaeda for kids.
1: These very Disney-type names.
3: Yeah.
0: They're rebranding. It's called Al-Qaeda.
3: There you go.
0: Yes.
3: Yes, a kinder Al-Qaeda.
0: Yes, it is. Number three, Texas Attorney General Ken Paxton won the U.S. Senate primary runoff over incumbent Senator John Cornyn. Paxton will face off against that weirdo Democrat, James Tallarico. Number two, Vice President J.D. Vance gave an update on the fraud task force. In just 2 months, they found $22 billion in fraudulent small business loans, another $6 billion in possible fraudulent government contracts, and $60 million in student aid sent to fraudsters instead of students. And then number one, some relief at the pump. The national average for gas has dropped about 10 cents a gallon in the last week, with wholesale prices dropping even more than that. The trickle-down effect hopefully will be felt in the next couple of weeks.
2: All right. Good to hear. Happen to see this from the New York Post. Latest workout trend. Of course, if it's happening somewhere in New York, then they'll call it a trend.
1: Yes.
2: Chess boxing.
1: Chess box. Oh, I saw this.
2: You did?
1: Yeah.
2: Didn't it look cool to you?
1: No.
2: Oh. You sound excited about it.
1: Well, it was just so weird.
2: Well, this boxing gym in Brooklyn has been running chess boxing events. You remember, like, as an outreach for kids?
1: Yeah.
2: Even inner city kids? It was chess.
1: Oh, that was a big deal, yeah.
2: Yeah. And it caught on in a lot of places. But anyway, they combine speed chess and live boxing sparring. And you don't have to have experience in either.
1: No.
2: So I would think the boxing experience might be helpful.
1: Yeah.
2: But there are 90-minute classes that mix the two. So it's high-intensity cardio, some technical ring work, and then strategic chess training.
1: Yeah.
2: It's pretty interesting.
1: Is chess after boxing or before boxing? Do you know that?
2: Well, it's 11 total rounds. So okay. 6 rounds of chess, alternating with 5 boxing rounds.
1: Get your bell rung a few times. It may
2: Three minutes long. Oh, yeah. You could be making some stupid moves because you're punch drunk.
1: Right.
2: Yeah, you start with chess. Then when the time expires, the match is paused and the competitors put on the gloves, step into the ring. Then after 3 minutes, they return to the game board. And you win through a knockout, a checkmate, or a time forfeit on the chess clock.
1: Wow.
2: Or a resignation in either discipline, where there can be a ref stoppage. Apparently, this was from some graphic novel in the 90s.
1: Hmm.
2: But it's catching on at major boxing clubs, apparently, throughout New York. I don't know if it'll catch on in the rest of the United States. We'll wait and see. This is the Markley, Van Camp, and Robin Show.
1: Maybe for like croquet boxing, where you smack them with the club.
0: I only heard about chess boxing from the song by the Wu-Tang Clan, "The Mystery of Chess Boxing."
2: Really?
0: Yes.
1: Is that real?
0: That's a real song, yeah.
1: Okay.
2: You know, Wu-Tang is another band that a lot of people have the T-shirt, and if you ask them to name 3 songs, they can't do it.
0: I'll give you the opening line.
2: But you could.
0: I'll give you the opening line. To the mystery of chess boxing.
2: Bring it.
0: Raw, I'ma give it to you with no trivia. We're like cocaine straight from Bolivia.
2: We got Van Camp ramping. I can't wait. Oh, and the whole AI thing with the Pope, you gotta hear this. Robbins is gonna love it coming up.

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11: The Markley Van Camp and Robbins Show. Jamie Markley, David Van Camp, Scott Robbins, thank you for being here. Trump having his cabinet meeting today. Mm-hmm. Talking about Iran.
12: I know, Scott. You're like, well, you want to know when's it going to be over?
13: Well, yeah, I mean, it's talking about oil prices, you know, dropping like a rock as soon as the war is over.
11: Well,
13: when's the war going to be over?
11: I don't know if this answers the question, but he talked about it.
14: Iran is very much intent. They want very much to make a deal. So far, they haven't gotten there. We're not satisfied with it, but now we will be. We will be either that or we'll have to just finish the job. Everything's gone, and they're negotiating on fumes. But we'll see what happens. Maybe we have to go back and finish it. Maybe we don't. It looks like they want to just make a deal. They want to, I don't think they have a choice. They thought they were going to outweigh me, you know. Or we'll outweigh him. He's got the midterms. I don't care about the midterms. Look what happened last night. That was the prelude to the midterms. People understand it. They know that, very simple, Iran cannot have a nuclear weapon.
12: There you go. Okay, what do you take from that?
15: I think a lot of people, when he says, I don't care about the midterms, a lot of people running just puckered a little bit.
13: A little bit, yeah.
12: Yeah.
13: Could have left that out.
12: Trump's going to Trump, man.
13: Mm-hmm. Oh, I know he's going to Trump. And, you know, again, take the good with the bad, right? Or whatever.
12: Yes.
13: But, you know, I mean, there certainly was nothing definite there. There was more talking about how, you know, Iran is on fumes and Iran doesn't have a deal and Iran is, this is unacceptable. And
12: well, as far as the midterms, it seemed, say, a couple of months ago that if this thing was going to drag into June, the Republicans would be in serious trouble, right?
13: It's all about gas prices.
12: Do you still see it that way from the polling?
15: Well, I think the best thing that Republicans have going for them is that Democrats are lunatics.
12: Agree.
13: That's the candidates are thing. Lunatics.
15: Yeah.
12: Yes.
13: I mean, that is one of the oddest things. I mean, you got a chance here.
12: Mm-hmm.
13: If you could just find somebody who's sane and not a Nazi, you know.
12: But the people that have captured the party are not going to allow
13: it. It's so weird. Yeah.
15: Well, that's the weird thing about the Tallarico thing in Texas right now, is that the guy, I mean, as soon as everything starts getting dropped, especially in South Texas, where there's a lot of Hispanic and very, very heavily Catholic populations.
12: Mm-hmm.
15: Dude, his whole woke Presbyterian USA church stuff is not going to play there.
13: No.
15: And, he's going to have a real problem there. And I thought, man, because they ran Colin Allred a few years ago. And I think in this environment, I'd be more worried about Colin Allred, but he dropped out of the race because Jasmine Crockett got into it, and right. He didn't want to split the black vote.
12: Yeah. Yeah, it'll be interesting to see where it goes. I'd also love to see the breakdown as far as Tallarico, because if some people are saying right now he's got a 7-point lead or whatever in the polling, how much is that male to female?
15: Yeah.
12: Would love to see that number, but be plenty of time for that. You've heard the Pope talk a little bit about AI. Mm-hmm. He did the whole 42,000 word.
13: Yeah.
12: What, Magnifica Humanitas.
15: Mm-hmm.
12: Where he's talking basically like slow down. And we got to have a moral compass when it comes to AI. All those things, right?
13: Mm-hmm.
12: So as he was rolling this out, he was doing this, the Vatican, alongside Christopher Ola, co-founder of Anthropic AI. And he's also atheist.
13: Oh.
12: And I think the Pope was trying to say, hey, we're joined together. We may not see everything, you know, exactly the same as far as worldview, but we have a concern here. And you want to hear what that guy has to say?
13: Yes.
12: Okay. Here's part of what he said.
16: Some might believe the matters of AI are best handled by computer scientists like myself. They are mistaken. The questions raised by AI are bigger than the AI research community.
12: Why are you laughing, Scott? What?
13: I wasn't expecting that, no.
12: Expecting what? What was that again? Oh, okay. Anyway.
16: Not just in their implications, but also in their nature. AI systems are not engineered the way a bridge or an airplane is engineered. We understand an airplane because we designed every part of it, and we understand the physics that act on it. AI models are not like that.
12: You seem to be having trouble with the delivery, Scott.
13: Mm-hmm, I do. He's a dandy.
12: Well,
13: mm-hmm.
12: Is this tougher for you than RFK Jr.?
13: Oh, no. This is RFK Jr. No, this is about the same, I guess. Maybe a little harder, actually.
12: Okay, you can hear one voice the rest of the day.
13: I'll take RFK, hands down.
12: Oh, really?
13: We're going to go hunt snakes and talk.
12: Okay. Yeah. All right. Anyway, here's the rest of what he's saying.
16: They are grown on a structure roughly modeled after the brain, on an enormous inheritance of human thought and speech. And what has grown is far more subtle, odd, and beautiful than science fiction prepared us for. They are not the cold, calculating robots we were promised. They are made from us, from our words.
12: Uh-oh.
16: And as the Holy Father observes, they remain, in important ways, mysterious even to those of us who create them.
12: Hmm. I wonder if he's going to be out campaigning with Tyler Rico in Texas.
13: I hope so. That's one of the six, I'm guessing.
7: It's possible.
13: Yeah.
15: That was a slow burn joke, man. That was a good
13: one. Yeah, it was.
12: But, say that's a possibility, Scotty. Not quite sure.
13: Mm.
12: So, yeah, do you think anyone's slowing down on AI?
15: Oh, heck no.
12: No.
13: No. I mean, look at Wall Street. Wall Street's gonzo with it still.
12: Well, yeah.
13: I mean, all the companies that are skyrocketing right now are AI companies.
15: Love that, though, how he's like, these are not the cold calculating machines, except my company actually sells AI systems to military.
12: Right.
15: To make cold calculating decisions about life and death.
13: Of course.
12: Yes, that's exactly
13: it. A claim there, isn't it? Yeah.
12: All right, it's that time. We do it a couple of times a day. Go around the table. It may not be the biggest story out there, but it caught your attention. You want to bring it in. David, what is your story here?
15: It's a UFO kind of day, I think. The president, during the cabinet meeting, talked about UFO disclosures.
12: Oh.
15: And here we go.
14: We're now releasing a lot of things having to do with space, you know. It's, people are very interested in it. It actually became the number one topic. We're releasing a lot of information having to do with extraterrestrial things, and people are totally fascinated by it. It's amazing. I wasn't sure if they would enjoy it. It's literally trending number one. Can you believe it? So a lot of people out there are like it. But we're releasing all of that information.
12: Yeah. Do you think he's got tongue-in-cheek there?
15: I think so. I think this is one of those things he really does not care about at all.
12: Yes.
15: But he's like, hey, if it's trending online, the people must love it. Here we go.
12: Yeah, here's some more. Here's another guy that had half his face bitten off or eaten off or something by a praying mantis alien.
13: Well, he was big into it at one point in time. Like, he really wanted it out there.
12: Yeah.
13: You know, he was really pressuring hard to get that done. So, again, I mean, it adds fuel to the fire.
12: Oh, yeah.
13: The guy sounded legit. He got his face eaten off by an alien. Yeah. I mean, he did, right?
12: You're describing a dream.
13: No, but
12: any damage to your face? Well, no. I just was able to feel it.
13: Yeah, just very matter-of-factly, though.
12: And he said blood splattered on the wall.
13: On the wall, but it really
12: wasn't.
13: Was
12: there anything
13: blood.
12: There? No, no, but I saw it in the vision,
13: right.
12: and it really did happen.
13: Yes.
12: No, it didn't.
13: Yeah.
12: Or it would have been there. Yes. All right, what do you got for your story, Scotty?
13: Supporters of Initiative Petition 28, which would make it illegal to injure or kill animals, would effectively ban hunting and fishing and breeding of animals in Oregon.
12: Hmm.
13: These people have been collecting signatures since 24, finally reached the threshold to have the initiative put on the November ballot. That's right, fishing would be illegal.
12: Fishing
13: would
12: illegal.
13: Be illegal. You couldn't hurt or harm animals. Now, I'm for people. I lock up people who harm animals. I got no problem with that. But you're criminalizing the killing of animals? That's a tough one there.
12: Well, yeah.
13: That's a tough one. So where it goes from here, I don't know. I mean, I guess it'll be up to the voters. But I bet the pioneers who are on the Oregon Trail didn't have any idea about the insanity that would come into the world, did they?
15: Huh? They would have turned around if they knew what would come.
13: Yeah, we're not going there. Oh, gosh dang.
12: For my story, I just happened to see this. Daily Wire had this story talking about the first look at Mel Gibson's long-awaited biblical Jesus sequel.
13: Yeah, I heard about this.
12: So you heard something about it?
13: Yeah.
12: The Resurrection of the Christ will be the follow-up to The Passion of the Christ, as production officially wrapped in Italy after more than 4 months of filming across Rome and several other historic locations. And it does sound pretty big. It's going to be two parts. Part one scheduled for release May 6, 2027. Then part two arriving the following year, May 25th, 2028. Both films set to debut on Ascension Day. The Christian holiday commemorating Jesus Christ's ascension into heaven. So the newly released image shows the Finnish actor, is it Jaakko Ohtonen? I'm sure that's it.
13: Mm-hmm.
12: Into the role of Jesus, replacing Jim Caviezel. He's getting older now, you know. But, Mel Gibson said, it's far more than a film to me. It's a mission I've carried for over 20 years to tell what I believe is the most important story in human history. And he said, it's a part of my life's work, all this stuff. And other other comments he's made. I hadn't seen this before. Maybe you'd heard this, that he described the scripts as an acid trip, unlike anything he had ever read. That was during an interview with Joe Rogan. I saw part of that interview, but I don't remember that part of it. But the story stretches far beyond the resurrection itself, they say, and dives into spiritual warfare, the fall of angels, hell, and massive cosmic battles between good and evil. August said, I think in order to really tell the story properly, you have to really start with the fall of the angels, which is you're in another place, you're in another realm, and you need to go to hell. You need to go to that place.
15: Mm-hmm.
12: What is that imagery going to be like in the movie? Don't know, but that's, I want to see it.
13: Yeah, sure. I do too.
12: And I'm sure, a lot of people are saying, who's going to go see this? Then again, they said that about the first one.
13: Yeah.
15: Oh, for sure.
12: And it was like record breaking.
13: Mm-hmm.
12: So, yeah.
13: Oh, a lot of people want to see this.
12: Oh, yeah. I think it'll be.
13: Was that Rogan interview he was doing when he learned his house burnt down?
12: Yes.
13: That's what I thought. Yeah.
12: Yeah.
13: That was weird.
12: The thing is, if you're going to listen to it, it's like 3 hours.
13: Yeah. Right.
12: Something like that. Okay. You have one job. It's to spell the name of the town. That's all you got to do. And we have a fail coming up for Nimrods in the News and a news update, just a few.

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22: Political activist and strategist Mark McKinnon on MS Now talking about James Tallarico and how he can out-Bible Republicans.
24: Will this end up being a be careful what you wish for situation for Trump and his allies?
25: Oh, no question about it. I worked for the last Texas governor, Democratic governor, Ann Richards. That was 35 years ago. And so every cycle comes around and I hear from media and friends to say, oh, you know, this time it's the rising tide, blue wave. And I'm usually the one tapping the brakes. But I think that there's a perfect storm lining up here. First of all, just a bad environment for Republicans in general. Secondly, an exceptional candidate in James Tallarico. And third, I think a really unpopular Republican nominee in Ken Paxton. This is going to be a good versus evil. And I think that Tallarico is just a different kind of candidate. He talks about values and he can out-Bible the Republicans.
23: Where is this coming from?
22: They've invented a version of James Tallarico that does
23: they
22: not
23: have.
22: Exist.
23: Yeah.
22: I mean, out-Bible.
21: Didn't he go through seminary or whatever?
22: I don't think he's finished seminary, but yeah.
21: But he was going through
22: they call him
21: seminary.
22: Seminarian, yeah.
21: Okay. So I think that's all the people on the left see.
22: Yeah.
21: They don't know how jacked up that version of Christianity is.
22: But, dude, yeah, when he's doing that interview with Ezra Klein, and Ezra Klein gives him the layup as a seminarian. Like, so do you believe that, you know, basically to the detriment of other religions, that Christianity is the truth,
21: Mm-hmm.
22: And he said, well, it's my truth. But, you know, it's not the only way to get there when it comes to salvation, right? You can find Jesus through Buddha? I don't understand. Like that?
21: Yeah, I mean,
22: you're not a Christian.
21: To a Bible-believing Christian, that is complete nonsense.
22: Yeah.
21: But to a leftist that's giving their take on this, that's like, well, yeah, that sounds good to me because that's leftist theology. Basically, it's coexist. It is that, you know, well, Christianity claims that it's the only way. Well, yeah, that's what most religions do.
22: Yeah, pretty much.
21: But they don't seem to get that. So that's why they have those
23: what
21: takes.
23: What chapter is Jesus' day in?
21: It's not in the Bible,
23: okay,
21: Scott.
23: Well, I thought Tallarico said he was, so I'm assuming that was biblical.
21: Non-binary.
23: Yeah, okay, got it.
21: Yes.
23: Oh, we could, okay.
21: We got to get the Nimrods. Here we go.
2: When the going gets tough.
0: Damn it, this is too hard.
2: The dumb get dumber.
0: All right, Dean.
2: It's Nimrods in the News on the Martley, Van Camp, and Robbins Show.
0: I love the poorly educated.
21: All right. Nimrod's the news. We go to Connecticut. I was thinking of our friend John in Connecticut when I saw this. Ivoryton, they're getting some road signs welcoming drivers to town. And the person putting this together, I mean, it's one job. Just get the name of the town on there, right? Mm-hmm. We had a little whoopsie.
23: Oh, no.
21: And it even made the local news. Yes.
26: Hey there, guys. We're on Route 153 in Westbrook here. And for the past few weeks up here on this sign, in between Essex and Deep River, there's been something else for a place that doesn't exist. Welcome to Ivoryton, a beautiful village of Essex. But where the heck is Ivory Town?
21: Hey,
26: look in the middle.
21: Yes, they're talking to people. Oh, my. No, you misspelled it. It's Ivoryton. It's not Ivory Town. The question is this Nimrod getting fired? We'll give an update. And that's Nimrod's in the news.
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28: President Trump says no nation has the right to control the Strait of Hormuz. During his cabinet meeting today at the White House, he dismissed a question about reports that a proposed deal would allow Iran and Oman to control the waterway. Trump insisted it's an international waterway, adding the U.S. might watch over it. The strait is just one obstacle in the ongoing U.S.-Iran peace talks, which Trump characterized as a stalemate, saying he's not satisfied yet with the deal proposed by Iran. Secretary of State Marco Rubio says Cuba is in a lot of trouble. He discussed the situation in Cuba during President Trump's cabinet meeting today.
29: Unfortunately for them, it's run by a bunch of incompetent communists. And being communist is bad. Being an incompetent communist is like the worst.
28: Rubio said it's a national security issue to have a failed state just 90 miles from the U.S. shores. He went on to say the U.S. will be working on it and that hopefully there will be a good outcome for Cuba. The president has previously said he wants to provide Cuba with humanitarian aid and open the country up for Cuban Americans to go back to help. Former President Biden is filing a lawsuit to block the release of audio recordings and transcripts from interviews with his biographer. The lawsuit filed yesterday in federal court seeks to stop the Justice Department from releasing the materials to the House Judiciary Committee and the Conservative Heritage Foundation next month. The recordings were used during a former special counsel Robert Hur's investigation into Biden's handling of classified documents, though Hur declined to bring charges. Evacuation orders in Garden Grove, California are over after a damaged chemical storage tank. Last night, police and fire officials said the remaining 16,000 evacuated residents can return home. The Orange County Fire Authority says the temperature in the tank is now down to about 90 degrees. The Thunder are one step away from returning to the NBA Finals. The defending champs inched closer last night after topping the Spurs in Game 5 of the Western Conference Finals. San Antonio hopes to extend the series when it hosts the Thunder for Game 6 tomorrow. I'm Chris Carangia.
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21: 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A global population crash is coming.
23: I read this story.
21: Well, yeah, I sent it to you.
23: Thank you.
21: By
23: for
21: 2064,
23: that.
21: Global population will be halved. That's what the predictions are from the experts. This was a Daily Mail story. I'm like, okay. If we go through the experts' predictions over the last 50 years, they're laughable. Why are people taking this serious? I guess some people are.
23: Nobody remember what they said by then.
21: I guess.
23: Yeah.
21: So what could this be the result of?
23: I'm guessing people aren't having as many children.
21: You know, that's not one of the first things they name.
23: Really?
21: Yes. Could be a pandemic. climate collapse.
23: Oh, please. Mm. Come on. Knock it off with that.
21: Global conflict, resource shortages. Yes, all these from the researchers are saying this could be the reason why humanity will potentially be halved by 2064. Mm. Okay.
0: Well, sure, you can speculate all you want.
21: I know.
0: Yeah, Ebola could go airborne and half the world's population dies out.
21: Yes. But a lot of it has to do with, well, the population rate just declining.
0: Yeah.
21: In a lot of different areas. They don't seem to talk that much about it, but it was funny because Daily Mail in the story had the clip of Elon Musk talking with other people about, yeah, we got to do something. Right. People have to start having more babies. And Elon Musk, a funny line, I don't know if he meant it this way, but part of what he said.
2: Did your contribution to society?
3: Exactly, yeah. Yeah.
17: I mean,
3: yeah.
17: For you, it's like, I mean, man, so many of the friends I know have like 0 or 1 kid.
3: Yeah.
17: That's why I'm like, I'm always banging the baby drum. Yeah. I'm like, man, civilization's going to, you know, collapse. And
3: no big deal.
17: Yeah. Yeah, I'm like, where do you think people come from? Like, some magical people factory?
21: They swore there and they...
23: I got it.
21: Magical
23: blanking
21: baby factory, yes.
3: The baby store.
17: I mean, like, they gotta come from somewhere, and they take ages to grow. You know,
21: I love that, and they take ages to grow.
0: Yeah, well,
23: well, you know, comparatively speaking to like corn and beans or something, I, you know,
21: yeah, okay.
17: So, unless, you know. Like the thing that tends to happen is like once the birth rate starts going down, it seems to accelerate in a downward trajectory. Like Japan is a leading indicator here. Yeah. Same.
2: They're about to collapse.
17: No, it's population like collapse. Yeah. They lost 600,000 people last year. That negative 600,000 last
21: year. And did you know that 600,000?
23: Mm-hmm. Wow.
21: Yeah, and this makes it more remarkable when they go on like this.
17: Pretty close to being the long most like their life expectancy is like 85. Mm-hmm. So. Jeez. Like, that's the only thing, that was what was keeping the population plummeting before. But now, despite having, like, the world's longest lifespan, we're still losing population.
21: Yeah, life expectancy 85 in Japan. Way up there.
23: Mm-hmm.
21: And if it was less, yeah, it would be far worse. So, yeah, that seems like that's something to be concerned with, more than the other things that the scientists are predicting. But that's out there. Let's see. We talked about James Tallarico and Ken Paxton going at it for Senate in Texas. And you have a clip of Tallarico?
0: Yeah, well, he's already out there now that the dust has settled on the Republican primary. The Democrat in the race, James Tallarico, is trying to get ahead of, well, his own controversies because he's a lunatic.
21: And
0: he sat down with Mr. Mift himself, Ed O'Keefe from CBS News.
21: No way.
0: Who brought up, hey, what about the whole God is non-binary?
18: Around here about how information's been shared with the press corps.
21: Yeah. Okay. Well, let's hear that.
18: So they're running a handful of highlights of things you've said in the past, and I wanted to give you an opportunity to respond or clarify. In 2021, in a speech during debate over transgender issues, you said God is non-binary. What did you mean by that?
19: Well, you know, I think I was being intentionally provocative with that statement. But what it means is that God can't be defined by human categories. The Apostle Paul, in his letter to the Galatians, says that in Christ there is neither male nor female. I'm always going to stand up for Texans who are being picked on by the most powerful, most corrupt politicians in the country. And I'm going to continue doing that.
21: Okay.
19: In this race and hopefully in the U.S. Senate.
18: You call it intentionally provocative. You regret describing it that way or talking about God that way?
19: There are some statements that I've made that I certainly regret. There are statements that I've made where I've missed the mark. I'll be the first to admit that. But Ken Paxton is intentionally clipping my cringy comments to distract from his career of corruption.
21: Okay. Well, that reminds me of the clip, David, that you had yesterday, the ad that's started running, you know, because, again, it's in his own words.
0: Oh, for sure.
21: I'm looking for the clip now. Where's it at? Oh, here it is.
23: Oh,
21: here it is. It took me a second just to find it.
20: The Democrats have a weird candidate.
22: God
1: is non-binary.
4: There are many more than two biological sexes. In fact, there are six. It is now existential that we try to reduce our meat consumption. The American...
21: Yeah. So as far as the meat consumption and being a vegan, he's saying, no, I've been eating barbecue forever.
0: Mm-hmm.
21: Now, as far as the six sexes thing, has he tried to back away from that one?
0: Not really. I really wish that Mr. Mift would have asked, hey, okay, but you say you regret some of the things you've said. Can you list them? And why do you regret them?
21: Right. Because if you're saying, okay, God, non-binary, I'm being provocative, but meaning that God transcends beyond sexes. Mm-hmm. It's almost like Ed set him up for that one.
0: Sure.
21: But what about the rest of these?
1: Glad. It's such a complicated symbol for most of us. Prophetic voices like Jesus have helped me reckon with my own whiteness, my own masculinity.
4: Our southern border should be like our front porch. There should be a giant welcome mat out front. No need to...
23: What else do you need to know? Seriously. Really. I mean, how do you rally around that? How do you do that?
21: Good question.
4: I mean, sit and cry over, you know, your whiteness or your masculinity. They're going to call me a radical leftist.
5: Something that you love that's not family or friends.
1: I love, I'm just saying this because it's on my mind, the trans children.
7: The Democrats have a weird candidate.
21: Yeah.
23: Of all the things you could say there.
21: Yes.
23: Of all the things.
21: I would guess
23: that's what you come up with.
21: That's going to be the big effort from the left, and news will help him. Mm-hmm. Try to recraft all of those statements.
0: Yes,
21: in an easier to digest way especially independents.
23: How do you recraft that?
21: Which one?
23: The welcome mat. How do you recraft that?
21: Well, we should be welcoming. Now we do have to have laws.
23: Oh, well, okay.
21: And we do have to have a strong border.
23: That's not what you said.
0: What about?
21: I know, but that's what they'll try to do.
0: Right. That he says his whiteness is like COVID-19.
21: Yes.
0: And he spreads it everywhere he goes.
21: Yes. Well, he can say, whites do have advantages that black and brown people don't have. And we should work for the equality for everybody. It's political nonsense. And that's what they do.
0: You know, and I would follow up, then why did you, in a very white supremacist manner, play a dirty campaign trick against Jasmine Crockett, a strong, intelligent black woman who's running against you?
21: I have total respect for Jasmine Crockett and would never say anything disparaging. I just thought that I would end up being a better representative for all the people.
0: So you're saying black women can't do the job?
21: I'm saying she's very good at a lot of jobs. I just thought this was my calling and my time.
0: So you're saying she needs to get back to black people jobs?
21: I'm saying that, well, yes, that's very much it. Have you ever heard the way she talks? Yes. Where else is she going to get hired?
23: This moment of truth will not happen.
21: Oh, yeah, he wouldn't say that.
0: No.
21: It's an uphill battle, but you know how they're full of crap. I mean, that's what they're going to, you know, try to do. So we'll see. Spencer Pratt, he should be taking a black woman's job in Los Angeles. The mayor, Karen Bass, who's probably going to get that job again, if you believe Polly Margaret, which is just kind of sad because again, he really wants to make the changes that would help pretty much everybody in Los Angeles.
23: Just throw your hands up. I mean, how do you vote for that? I don't know.
21: Karen Bass?
23: How do you?
21: You talk to these Hollywood A-listers, and they're like, yes, I'm behind Bass. We can't have another reality star. That's MAGA. We can't have it. Man. And that all these different people come out and say this. And so in an interview, and he made this into basically his own ad, talking about, well, you're a reality guy from 20 years ago, Spencer Pratt.
23: Mm-hmm.
21: And I thought he had the best answer for this that they turn into an ad.
8: You know, you're known as a reality TV star. Do you think that is, in your campaign for Los Angeles mayor to run the biggest city in California, is that a label that you embrace? Is that hurtful to your campaign, or does it help, you think?
20: I mean, the reality, pun intended, is that was from 20 years ago. And if we look at what Karen Bass was doing 20 years ago, she was in Cuba learning how to make bombs with the people that would then go bomb Capitol Hill. So if we're looking at backgrounds, I'm pretty proud of what I was doing at 20 on reality television, even though it was, you know, I may not have been the most likable character. It was still TV versus trying to destroy America and going to Cuba 20 times and praising Fidel Castro. So against my opponent, my background's pretty strong.
21: Yeah. That's not bad.
23: A great answer.
0: Yes,
21: that's pretty
0: is.
21: Good. Yeah. Thought that was good. And it depends, man. Is Tyler Rico ever going to do an interview with someone that's going to ask him the tough follow-ups?
0: Oh, I don't think so. I think Democrats have learned their lesson from the disaster of Kamala Harris and realized they should have done the Biden thing and just kept him in the basement. So I think he's going to go out and he's going to do campaigns for sure. He's going to talk with a lot of like-minded people. We'll see what happens in any sort of debate. But yeah, I think the Republicans need to rely heavily on just showing Texans who this guy is. And he's a loon.
21: Oh, yeah.
23: And he's a definite, yeah, lunatic.
21: A lot of the stuff just from what he talks about within the Bible. I mean, you've heard it. I just don't think it's going to play. But we'll see.
23: Trans kids, that's your answer?
21: Well, it was top of mind because that we were just talking about that. So that's what I was thinking at the time.
23: Really?
21: Yes.
23: Yeah, boy.
0: Couldn't say Houston Astros, Texas Rangers.
23: Yeah.
21: No.
0: Dallas Cowboys.
23: My dog. My parents. My whatever.
21: Barbecue.
23: Yeah. Anything.
21: Yeah. By the way, man, we got time for this story? This is a crazy story out of Chicago. Did you read about the blind man suing a dealership for pulling, like, a bunch of tricks on him?
23: Car dealership?
21: Yes.
23: Oh.
21: Yeah, this guy goes to this dealership to buy a Chevy Traverse. Not to drive himself, but for family members to drive him around. He brought the advertised price. The dealer agreed to a fair price, promised to beat a 6% interest rate. Okay? But then they changed the price on him, gave him a higher interest rate, and didn't disclose it. And then he signed it, and he goes back, he's like, hey, that's not what we talked about. Well, you signed it.
23: Yeah. Mm. Didn't bring anybody with him, sight-wise?
21: No, and that's the criticism.
0: Yeah, that's a problem.
21: Surprised the price was $10,000 more than the guy thought he'd be paying. Interest rate was up at 11%.
23: Ooh. Wow.
21: But they said, sorry, you signed on the dotted line.
0: Yeah.
21: You can't sue. And you also signed that you can't sue. You signed that right away. But he's still suing. Saying he's blind, he didn't see it. So well, do you think he's going to have a case?
0: Man, that's a tough one. Signed contract versus
21: I know.
0: He said, she said.
21: Mm. You kind of hope.
23: Well, taking advantage of him, I'm guessing. Yeah, but.
21: Yes.
23: Wow.
21: I know. All right. The five stories we're watching today in the news update. Straight ahead.
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21: The Markley, Van Camp, and Robbins Show. Jamie Markley, David Van Camp, Scott Robbins. You know what it's time for?
0: Yep.
21: The five stories we're watching today.
0: One. All right, number five, the Trump DOJ is getting ready to interview Fulton County, Georgia 2020 election workers as part of its 2020 election fraud investigation. This comes after the FBI, of course, seized a bunch of boxes of ballots from the election center there in Fulton County, Georgia.
21: Tulsi Gabbard said that'd be coming out by the end of June.
0: Yeah. Number four, NASA is ordering landers, rovers, and drones.

0: Occupied a front. Yes.
1: Mm-hmm. Okay.
0: Number two, Texas Attorney General Ken Paxton won the U.S. Senate primary over incumbent Senator John Cornyn. He will face off against that weird Democrat James Tallarico. And then number one, just for Scott, some relief at the pump. Yeah. National average for gas has dropped about 10 cents a gallon in the last week. Wholesale prices dropping even more than that.
2: Yeah, it was 10 cents a gallon less today on my way in. I passed three of these things on the way to work.
0: Mm-hmm.
1: Yeah.
2: So I'm keenly aware.
1: Now, all the UFO stuff, David, that's come out has been a big disappointment. But as far as the plans on the moon.
0: Yeah, that's cool. Because that seems like something tangible that they're actually going to do.
1: Yes. I think that's true. You the same way, Scott?
2: Like this? Yeah, I guess. Cool. I mean, it's like, yeah, it's cool. We're going back to the moon. Okay. Yeah.
1: No, I'm not playing Moon Dance.
2: You're not?
1: No.
2: Come on.
1: No. No. Is that the theme song for this thing? Oh, come on. Mom. There. Fine. Have it. Have your moment. Are we going to get to the great part of the song? No? That's too bad. It's my favorite part.
2: Yeah, you're asked at parties to do that all the time. Can you do your band for us, please?
1: No, you asked me to do it.
2: Because it's funny.
1: Yes. And then you asked me to do the Dave Matthews.
2: Dave Matthews is good.
3: Oh, baby.
1: Like your little...
2: Trees of green. Oh, you do that one, too.
1: I can't do that one on command anymore.
3: Trees of green. Run at you.
1: There.
2: Imagine if it was
1: just
2: Dave,
1: your circus Dave monkey performing for you.
2: Dave Matthews, Van Morrison, and him doing it like a trio of that song. That would be good.
1: Oh, gosh. The things we do to keep ourselves entertained.
2: Yeah.
1: Yes.
2: Hope you're along for the ride. Thanks.
1: Never ends.
2: Yeah.
1: Yeah. Poor David, he's just trying to make it through the day.
2: I know, man. Idiot.
1: Exactly. You know? This is the Markley, Van Camp, and Robin show.
2: I had a career as a news guy. What happened?
1: Yeah.
2: Came off the rails.
1: Robin's got heart attacks, and then they needed somebody to help save the show, so I had to step in, and I've been stuck with these two idiots ever since.
0: It's been a joy.
1: Mm-hmm. At least your salary went up.
0: Yeah, well, there you go.
1: It's not all bad, David.
2: No, David's broadcasting from a sauna today, too.
0: Well, yes. Last week, yeah, the AC's been broken in the building. Yeah.
2: And so it's 90 degrees in there today?
0: 90 degrees right now, yeah.
1: They don't make portable AC units.
0: Well, they do.
1: They do.
0: But it trips the breaker.
1: Well, somebody fix the breaker! He's got coworkers going around in their underwear. Yeah. I'm not even joking. It's hilarious.
2: Can we promote that for tomorrow? Will you do it, Dave?
0: No.
2: Oh, dang.
1: Underwear update and the Robin's Trifecta coming up.

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13: Markley, Van Camp, and Robbins Show. Thank you for being here. Jamie Markley, David Van Camp, Scott Robbins. Got the Robbins trifecta, his top three stories coming up in a few. News update, David Van Camp.
14: Well, one of the reasons why you're seeing weirdo lefties trying to storm that ICE facility in Newark, New Jersey, is because some of the people being housed there right now are on a hunger strike. And they're saying, well, these are deplorable conditions, blah, blah, blah. It's not really. They're mad about the food. And so they're engaged in a hunger strike. Well, the Homeland Security Secretary.
13: You want theme music?
14: Yes, thank you.
13: It's harder to do CRISPR now.
14: Yeah.
13: Anyway, go ahead, David, sorry.
14: Mark Wayne Mullen, head of Homeland Security, was asked about that during the cabinet meeting today, and here's what he had to say.
15: They say that that it's because they're on a hunger strike when there was only a handful of individuals that was refusing to eat because they want their ethnic group or their ethnic right food. Well, they can go back to their country and get whatever food they want. The fact is, we're giving them the calories they want. This isn't Holiday Inn. We're giving them sanitation.
14: Nope, there you go.
13: Yeah.
16: Like the matter of fact style of
13: the hunger strike. Yeah. No, we want our specific food. No! What are you joking?
16: What are we, Holiday Inn?
17: Yeah.
13: I can't imagine going to another country, getting busted in jail and say, hey, I want cheeseburgers.
16: Yeah.
13: Or I'm going on the old-fashioned freaking hunger strike. How do you like that?
14: I don't want
13: lentils and goats. They'd say, good for you. You can do whatever you want. Then don't eat. I don't care.
16: Oh, boy. Gee whiz.
13: Something, isn't it?
16: Audacity.
13: Yeah. Did you see the Trump DOJ is suing UCLA?
16: I did see this, yeah.
13: Oh, yeah, I sent it to you.
16: That's right. I read them all.
13: I'm asking you constantly, David, I usually send the stories to you. I'm like, yeah, I saw that. Oh, yeah, that's right.
16: Well, you asked me.
13: I know. Over the treatment of Jewish students.
16: Mm-hmm.
13: When that was all happening and we were watching it, it was bonkers.
14: It was unreal.
13: Like, I cannot believe I'm watching this in the United States of America. No, Jewish people can't come through here.
16: Right.
13: What? It's a university. Yeah. What are you talking about? So, yes, that is happening. In its complaint, the Justice Department accused UCLA of violating Title VI, federal law that prohibits discrimination on the basis of race, color, or national origin in any program or activity receiving federal financial assistance through its deliberate indifference to this pervasive on-campus anti-Semitism. Yes. Yeah, Jewish students were attacked. It was just crazy. So, yeah, a lot of times you look at lawsuits and you kind of roll your eyes. That's one I think is actually pretty good. Also, don't know if you happen to see that the fastest growing city in America is starting to say, okay, we're full.
16: Yeah.
13: Can't take any more.
16: Nope.
13: That is Charlotte, North Carolina. That was a report from Axios.
16: Mm.
13: Said they're getting close to 1 million in population. Added well over 20,000 people between 2024 and 2025.
14: Dang.
13: Yes. And the suburb Fort Mill, South Carolina, is the fastest growing area in the United States, with a population jumping 6.8%. 20 miles away from Charlotte. So, yeah.
16: Wow.
13: The big driver in its growth, affordability compared to similar cities.
14: Yeah.
13: So, yeah, they're more and more saying, yeah, that's a big phrase there. We're full.
14: Mm-hmm.
13: Can't take any more.
16: Moose out front should have told you.
13: can't keep doing this.
16: Yep.
13: Yes. And then, oh, and this got little attention. Real quick. Ivanka Trump. It's part of this chilling plot. Like a terror plot. Did you see anything about this?
14: I saw a little bit about it where, wasn't it like Iranian-backed, some terror group was going to try to take her out?
13: Yes. It was payback for Trump taking out Soleimani back in 2020.
14: Mm.
13: I think the New York Post covered it, a couple other places, but recently captured terror suspect Mohammed Bakr al-Sadi vowed to target Ivanka Trump after Soleimani was killed in the United States drone strike. Sources told the Post that the suspect viewed Ivanka as a symbolic way to burn down the house of Trump in retaliation for Soleimani's death. Whoa.
16: Mm.
13: I'm just thinking, because, you know, Trump has broken the mold in so many different ways, and we'll never see another one like him. But I cannot imagine any other president that we've ever had, if their kid was going to be targeted in something like this story, it would have been a big story. But nah, it's Trump.
16: Mm-hmm.
13: We're not going to make any of that family seem sympathetic at all.
16: We don't care about it.
13: Yeah, that's...
16: If something bad happens, so what?
13: Yeah.
16: He deserves it.
13: It's
16: yeah,
13: pretty much unspoken, isn't it?
16: Yep.
13: All right, you ready for your big three?
16: Yep.
13: Here we go.
18: Are you...
19: One, two, three.
18: It's the three most important news stories of the day.
20: I hit the trifecta.
18: Well, at least according to Scott Robbins. It's the trifecta on the Markley, Van Camp, and Robbins Show.
13: Every day about this time, Scott Robbins' top three stories, helped by his hero.
21: I'm Casey Kasem.
16: Is your air conditioning working in your studio, Casey?
21: Yes.
16: Good.
13: It's in his contract. He won't come in if it's not. Yeah.
21: I'm ready.
16: It's good to know.
13: Yeah.
21: I'm ready.
16: Okay. All right. I heard you.
21: I'm ready.
14: Man.
16: Oh, I
21: three.
14: Okay.
16: There it is.
14: Number three.
16: I was waiting for that. What the hell's wrong with him? Are you frozen? What is...
14: His air conditioning is working too well.
16: Yeah, no kidding. I was just going to say that.
17: Three.
16: I heard you now.
14: All right. Number three, two Spurs fans to look out for next
16: game. Yeah, you know, the playoffs are underway in San Antonio, and there is something that's creating quite the buzz on social media now. It has nothing to do with any of the players. It's the two women that are sitting behind the Spurs bench and are on camera a lot. And they are, let's say, bosomy. And they're influencers. That's what they call themselves, influencers. They get these seats right behind the bench, and every time they do a shot of the bench, there they are.
14: Yep.
16: You've seen them, right?
14: Yep.
16: Yeah, you can't miss them, actually. I mean, even if you're not a, you know, male, you're still going to be like, whoa, where did that come from? So anyway, their names are Blueberry and Julie J. Swan. And they will be there tomorrow night, sitting behind the bench again. And apparently they are, again, influencers of some kind. And what they're influencing now, I have no idea. But when asked by one of the fans if they made the breakout performances over the weekend, if they were responsible for that, they said, well, you know, we certainly aren't going to take responsibility for it. Yes. So I look for a Spurs win tomorrow night with the two large-breasted women behind the bench.
19: Now, you lost a bet last night.
16: Yeah.
19: Are you going to go again?
16: Well, it's... Am I going to say they win? Is that what you're asking
19: me? Yeah, I'm asking if you're interested in
16: that. Are you
19: one.
16: Saying they're not going to win?
19: I'm not saying anything. I'm saying, would you bet on it again? Would you bet them to win again?
16: Yeah, I'd go fiver on that one.
19: Yeah, I wouldn't. So I'm no bet on that.
16: Okay.
20: Yeah. Now, on with the countdown.
19: Scott Robbins, trifecta, top three of the day. Now number
20: two.
14: Number two, Trump has a new nickname for James Tallarico.
16: Yeah, congratulations. He said to Ken Paxton on such a tremendous win. And to John Cornyn for having run a strong and powerful race, but more importantly, having had a truly great career. His opponent, Alfred E. Newman,
19: I see it,
16: may be the worst Texas candidate I have ever seen. A strong open borders advocate, he is weak on crime, all caps, believes there are six genders, it's insulting to Jesus Christ, will never support the military, was a big mask wearer until recently even, and is a vegan who dislikes meat. Not exactly a good way to win in Texas. Jasmine Crockett is a very low IQ individual who is no relation to the legendary businessman Davy Crockett, would have been a much better candidate and choice for the Democrats. I will do some nice, big, beautiful rallies for Ken. Texas, this will be fun. God bless America. DJT, your president.
17: And the countdown doesn't stop till we reach the top.
16: That's going to stick, too.
19: The Scott Robbins trifecta, top three of the day.
20: And finally, one.
14: I'm not even going to ask who Alfred E. Newman is. All right, number one.
16: Oh, come on now.
19: I think he's serious.
16: I think he's serious. Are you serious?
14: I don't know who that is.
16: You have no idea who Alfred E. Newman
14: is?
16: No. Wow.
19: If you put it in a search engine, when you see the picture, you'll probably laugh. The old Mad Magazine.
16: You'll know. Mad Magazine, yeah.
14: What's
16: a magazine?
19: No, Mad Magazine.
16: Oh, okay.
19: I think he knows what a magazine is.
16: Well,
19: yeah, that wasn't relevant.
14: No, that guy, he also called Pete Buttigieg that.
19: Yes.
16: Must be his go-to.
19: Yeah. Well, you can see it with both of them, to be honest.
16: I can see it with Paxton.
14: Well, yeah, they're both dorky, white,
19: and gay. Tallarico, not Paxton.
16: Yeah, Tallarico, yeah.
14: Yeah, they're both dorky, white, and gay. So, yeah.
19: Is it one that's just out?
14: Yes.
19: Got it.
16: The combo.
20: One.
14: Number one. An athlete is issuing an apology.
16: Yeah, Abner Uribe, you probably never heard of him. I hadn't really either, and I followed the game fairly closely. Milwaukee Brewers relief pitcher in a game where his team was leading 6-0. He struck out a St. Louis Cardinal player to end the inning. Mm-hmm. And then proceeded to walk towards the dugout and do the, like, suck it thing. Well, it's like, gyrating his hips back and forth.
19: It's like the crotch chops.
16: Yeah.
14: Oh, yeah.
16: Yeah.
19: That,
16: he's doing
19: right
16: that.
19: Yes.
16: To the dugout.
19: Yes.
16: So...
19: By the way, the guy had the call from Joe Buck at the time.
16: Oh, Joe called it?
19: Oh, yes. Okay. Oh, yeah.
22: Strike! Great call. Burles is going to challenge it. Cardinals have two of them left. Oh, look at your rebound. See that?
19: Yeah, did you see that? He's doing the crutch chopper. Mm. Three of them.
16: Yeah, I did three of them. And the call held, right? It was a strike.
19: Yes.
16: Yeah, the call held. and he was doing that towards the dugout. Mm-hmm. And I'm thinking when I see it, like, this is terrible. And his manager said this was terrible. So he talked to him after the game. It's unacceptable. That's what the Brewers manager said about his own player.
19: I have that old clip, too.
16: Yeah. Do you?
19: Okay. Yeah, you want to hear
16: it? Yeah, I do want to hear it. Yeah.
19: Yeah, he's an old schooler.
16: Yeah, he is.
19: Yeah. Pat Murphy? Yeah.
0: Yeah, that's unacceptable. Yeah, it's just unacceptable. I don't know what got over him. I mean, he's been an emotional guy, but that kind of thing, that's just not how we do things, and I was embarrassed by it. And, you know, why are we doing it? It's a 6-0 game. What are we doing there? And there must be something.
19: You mean if it was 6-5, crotch shots are okay, sir?
16: Well, if it's a one-run game, you understand the tension. You know, it's running hot. Everybody's running hot.
19: I know. But he says anytime. It's
0: deeper that I don't know about. I love the kid. Believe me, I love the kid. There's so much good in this kid. He's been so great for us in so many ways. But that's unacceptable. So whatever's going on, you can't tolerate that for his teammates and for everything else. It's just not. It's not going to be tolerated. It's always to it.
16: There you go. Bunch of Brewers fans were like, even us as Brewers fans, we're embarrassed by him and the way he acted.
19: Yeah.
16: So, and he did apologize. He's offered some kind of apology, I guess, for it.
19: Yeah.
16: As much as you can. Here's the thing.
19: Yeah.
16: I blame the DH for this on a lot of things. Because if he had to bat, he'd be one stuck in the ear hole right now.
19: A lot of relievers never bat, though.
16: Guarantee it. Well, that's true. But somebody's going to get probably hit on the Brewers, or on the Cardinals tonight, or on the Brewers tonight by Cardinal pitcher.
19: There are other fans that are like, hey, man, let the guys have fun.
16: That's stupid. that's the reason people, I mean, it's like the NBA or the NFL crap, you know?
19: All the celebrations?
16: Yeah.
19: Some people love that stuff. And other people, the old schoolers don't like
16: whatever.
19: It.
16: Whatever. I guess I'm an old schooler with that stuff, but I don't mind it occasionally if it's fun.
19: If it's your team?
16: Mm-hmm. Yeah, only if it's my team. Yeah, of course. My team does no wrong, but...
19: And that's pretty much it.
16: I would be upset by this, even if it was my team.
19: I believe that.
1: And there you have it.
19: Yes, Scott Robbins trifecta, top three of the day. Well done, Scotty.
16: Abner Uribe.
19: Okay, so say you're a dude that plays pickleball and you get hurt, can't play all year. Are you going to cut down all the pickleball nets?
16: What?
19: We have Nimrods in the news coming up and a news update in just a few.

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1: Chicago Mayor Brandon Johnson addressing the crisis of the teen takeovers that's going on. And he says, you know what? They're going to start holding people accountable. Yeah. Not the people actually breaking the law, but social media companies.
3: We prevent the vast majority of these from ever taking place. You know, there is an effort in city council to hold these social media apparatuses accountable. I believe that we should continue to explore that, and I'm going to continue to work with aldermen all around that. It's why we're actually taxing these big tech companies for the role that they have played in harming the mental health and well-being of our young people.
0: Uh-huh. It's not lack of parenting. Not at all. From the same town that sued car companies for making it too easy to steal the cars.
1: Yes.
0: Makes good sense.
1: And sued Glock because people were illegally modifying Glock handguns to turn them into basically fully automatic weapons.
0: Yeah. So that's Nimrod's in the news.
4: Okay. No. When the going gets tough.
5: Damn it, this is too hard.
4: The dumb get dumber.
5: All right, Dan.
4: It's Nimrod's in the news on the Markley, Van Camp, and Robbins Show.
5: I love the poorly educated.
0: All right. Nimrod's in the news. We go to Pocono Township, Pennsylvania. There's some people going out to play pickleball. Hey, who cut the nets?
2: What?
0: Who cut the net and who cut the tennis courts nets? All the nets are cut. What's going on? Well, they have surveillance footage. They looked. Well, there's 31-year-old Saif Kalim. Mm-hmm. Huh. That looks like that guy. Police like, okay, we're going to go to his house. Hey, you cut these nets? All right, you got me. It was me. I suffered a pickleball injury. He's on crutches, and my summer was ruined. So I decided to cut all the nets. That should be a freaking public caning.
2: Oh, yeah.
0: For Mr. Killeen.
2: Yep.
0: It won't be, but it should be. And that's Nimrod's in the news.

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7: President Trump says the U.S. isn't satisfied with the deal proposed by Iran yet. During today's cabinet meeting at the White House, Trump warned that if a deal isn't reached with Iran, then the U.S. will have to finish the job. The president added that Iran is negotiating on fumes and reiterated they can't be allowed to have a nuclear weapon, saying this is something he's doing for the world, not just the U.S. Secretary of State Marco Rubio says Cuba is in a lot of trouble. He discussed the situation today during the cabinet meeting. Rubio said it's a national security issue to have a failed state just 90 miles from the U.S. shores and said the U.S. will be working on it, adding that he hopes there will be a good outcome for Cuba. Alabama officials have filed an emergency appeal to the Supreme Court as they seek permission to use a Republican-leaning map for the midterms. Officials appealed a ruling from a federal court that blocked Alabama from using a congressional map that would help the GOP in the race against Democratic Congressman Shamari Figures. The court says the state was intentionally discriminating against black voters with the map it wanted to use. The attorneys general of New York and New Jersey are investigating FIFA World Cup ticket sales. Natalie Migliori reports.
8: The attorneys general say recent reports indicate fans may have been misled about the locations of the seats they bought for World Cup matches at MetLife Stadium. They allege FIFA's public statements and ticket releases are contributing to the soaring ticket prices. That's why they've subpoenaed FIFA to gather information on its ticketing practices. It all comes as New York City offers a lottery system for discounted tickets to the matches, while New Jersey officials call for their residents to get the same opportunity. I'm Natalie Migliori.
7: Millions across the Mid-Atlantic and Ohio Valley are being targeted by severe storms today. A level 2 out of 5 severe storm risk is in place across cities like Washington, D.C., Richmond, and Norfolk, while cities across the Ohio Valley are also seeing flood watches today. It comes after parts of Louisiana, Mississippi, Alabama, and Georgia were slammed by rain overnight. I'm Chris Caraggio.
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23: Welcome back to the Lars Larson Show. It's a pleasure to be with you. Should the state fire school superintendents for telling the parents the truth in their district? I think the answer to that is no. But as usual, what's happening in Olympia, and I believe what's also happening in Salem, is that they are finding ways to go after the people who actually tell you, the parents, and you, the taxpayers, the truth about what is happening inside of the schools. I want to dig into the middle of that story in just a moment. First, welcome to Wednesday on the Radio Northwest Network. We serve the Pacific Northwest states of Oregon, Washington, and Idaho on a daily basis, and we provide honestly provocative talk. And there is a lot to talk about. I got a few thoughts on Mark Morris High School as well, and the criminal activity of some of the people who you paid six-figure salaries to go out and do a job and serve your children's needs. And instead, some of them have now been accused of violating the law and putting your children at risk. And the school board, well, the school board in this case, if they knew anything about it, they all ought to be tendering their resignations right now. And I think the police should charge everybody who is implicated in this case because it involves the rape of children. And when that happens, even if the people who are accused of being the rapists, and they are only accused at this point, but the other people who are accused of doing it are children as well, it's even worse. And once you put your kids in their care for that day while they're at public school, and then those people don't follow the law, and in fact conspire to violate the law and hide the truth from the public, from the authorities, and violate the mandatory reporting law, I think they should see consequences. Let me get into that in just a moment. Glad to get your phone calls and emails. If you want to join what we call the best conversation in talk journalism, it's here every day at 866-HEY-LARS. That's 866-439-5277. As always, naysayers go to the head of the line. And it's funny, because we've been talking about the situation at Mark Morris High School now for well over a month. And as yet, I have yet to get a phone call from anyone who says, oh, no, those teachers and administrators, they're blameless. They've done everything they could. It was right for them to try to hide the truth from the public, hide the truth from the taxpayers, hide it even from the police, and say, don't worry about the reports of criminal activity that you've heard about here. This is what they were telling the police. We're going to handle it internally. As I said, I've got some commentary on that in a moment. But first, I want to welcome you to the program. If you want to jump into the conversation and you're a naysayer, you're going to go first in line. If you want to send an email instead, it's talk@LarsLarson.com. And our X poll question today, should every public school classroom in America be required to have cameras? There's a good argument in favor of that. And in fact, I've been suggesting it going all the way back to the beginning of COVID, because that question really became a hot button one for an awful lot of people, because parents suddenly found out that in their classrooms where their kids were being told things by the teacher. In some cases, the kids were abusing the teachers, and that should have been caught on camera. And the teachers may have been abusing the kids as well. And in that case, do you think that a camera might actually solve that problem? And do you think that there's a reason that the schools, as institutions, have been arguing to parents and taxpayers, we should ban cell phones from school? You see, they say that's because it's disruptive. Well, that's been true for well over a decade, maybe even two decades, since the advent of relatively small cell phones. But if what they're really worried about is some of those kids are catching implicating videos of teachers doing things they should not be doing. So, do I think that we ought to have cameras in every single classroom? Absolutely yes. And in fact, do I think they should be accessible by parents, by taxpayers, and others? Yeah, it's a public school classroom. And if there's anything happening in that classroom that is not allowed under the law or would seem out of sorts to anybody, then I all the more reason to have those cameras in the classroom. Now, who's it going to hurt? Is it going to hurt the kids because everybody gets a chance to see what the teacher is teaching? Is it going to hurt the teacher because you're going to see what the teacher is doing? You're also going to see what the kids have been doing to the teacher. And we have, over the years, seen any number of videos where teachers are abused by students, in some cases even physically assaulted by students. That ought to be caught on camera as well. So you can find today's X poll. Should every public school classroom in America be required to have cameras in it? My answer to that is yes, and I'd be glad to hear the naysayer answers as well. 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Now, let me get back to the superintendents. There is a real battle going on right now. Washington's Professional Educator Standards Board is considering rules that might label superintendents guilty of unprofessional conduct. What are they doing that would make them guilty of that? It could cost them their certification, meaning not only would they get fired from their current job, they would be unable to find another job. But what's really happening, and the Center Square did a great job of reporting on this, I'll give them lavish credit for that. If a superintendent informs parents about so-called sensitive issues involving their own child instead of blindly following the orders of Olympia, then Olympia might just try to end their career. Again, the reporting from the Center Square. Several districts across Washington, including Kennewick, Meade, Moses Lake, and LaCenter, have already pushed back against state guidance surrounding parental notification. And what does most of this have to do with? Gender identity politics. Because you understand that Washington State, just like Oregon, is a state where gender identity is seen as a legitimate thing by the left and the Democrat Party. Conservatives tend to say there are two genders. There is no such thing as gender identity. Now, you may be a biological male who likes to dress in women's clothing. Okay, fine, whatever floats your boat. But when you start to tell parents, you are not allowed to know this stuff. Kennewick School Board President Gabe Galbraith told the Center Square this is just another example of the state trying to crush local control and intimidate districts that refuse to fall in line with these policies. Meanwhile, the Washington Policy Center's Vicki Murray says the rules effectively allow the state capitol, in this case Olympia, Salem hasn't done it yet, to punish superintendents for things like notifying parents when a child socially transitions at school. Yeah, that's a bunch of fancy language for when your boy starts to say, I identify as a girl, when your daughter starts to say, I really think I'm actually a boy. If your parent, if your teacher and the superintendent are going to notify parents of what's actually going on, they may be punished by being deprived of their certification and be fired from their jobs. So as the Center Square puts it, so while Democrats lecture endlessly about democracy, they are simultaneously moving to punish educators who dare to prioritize parents and their knowledge over state ideology. That's dead wrong. The Northwest Nonsense is coming up next on the Lars Larson Show.

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16: If you don't want to talk but want to be heard, email Lars at talk@larslarson.com. He actually will read it. Now, here's Lars Larson.
17: That makes a lot of sense. A lot of nonsense.
18: Right, you're bloody well right. You know you got a right to sit.
16: This is the Northwest Nonsense.
19: How much longer do we have to sit for this nonsense?
16: That great moment every day where Lars brings you the cold, hard facts without any liberal wokeness from the Daily Dead fish wrapper or mainstream media bias.
0: Well, parents showed up angry at last night's school board meeting in Longview, Washington, and the way I see it, those parents were completely justified. Those parents know that the schools and some of the people who work there, turns out quite a number of people who work there, failed their children abjectly. School officials learned months ago of alleged rapes by some students of some students, and they covered it up. That's the allegation. Now, do they have a right to their day in court? Absolutely. Does it sound like they completely covered it up? I think the evidence is there. Police share some of the blame, because when the Longview police heard of possible crimes at the school, they simply accepted the school officials' decision to handle it internally. And I think that's way out of line. Think of it this way. If the police suspect that there is domestic abuse going on inside an individual citizen's house, and they show up at the house, and they say to the husband who shows up at the door, is anything going on here? And the husband says, no, no, everything is fine. We're taking care of it right now. Do the police go away, or do they ask to speak to the missus and ask her if she's okay and assure themselves that everything is okay before they leave? I think it's more the latter rather than the former. Well, they simply accepted the school saying, we'll handle it internally. Well, now the Longview district has had to park five school employees on paid leave. And in this case, if they were involved in this, I hope they get fired as fast as possible. Superintendent Karen Cloninger, arrested by the police a week ago, now faces multiple criminal charges, including witness tampering and obstruction, and of course, failure to follow the state's mandatory reporting law. What makes all of this worse is that I see schools all over the Northwest violate the mandatory reporting law on a regular basis, deciding that they will handle criminal matters to avoid embarrassing information getting out to the public. And I guess I'd ask you rhetorically, who's this embarrassing to? If you're a school administrator, if you're a school principal, if you're a teacher at a school, and you find out that there's any reason to believe that one set of kids has been raping another set of kids, if you immediately and promptly report it to the police, is that embarrassing to you because you did what's required by the law, because you did all you could do, and there was no way you could have anticipated what one group of students would do to another group of students? What should be embarrassing is if you kept the secret because Karen Cloninger told you, we're not going to talk about this, We're going to handle it internally. Don't tell anybody what's going on, including the police. If the Longview School Board knew about what was going on, and I believe that some of them did, they should all resign. And maybe some of them should face charges under that mandatory reporting law. In the meantime, I would suggest that parents all over the Northwest push every single school board in the region to do this. Make a firm promise to citizens. If any kind of abuse of any child is even suspected, it will always be reported to the police as the law requires, and let the chips fall where they may. Now, if you want to be part of the solution, imagine if you or your spouse or a number of members from the community went to the next school board meeting and said, we need you to make a promise to us that every administrator, every teacher, every principal, the minute they know of suspected child abuse, that they have to immediately report it to the authorities, no ifs, ands, or buts. And if the school board says, we're not going to make that promise. If your home district will not make that commitment to you, you are free to conclude that they would cover up the rape of your child, too. Our question of the day, which is brought to you by Multnomah Medical Clinic. No pills, no shots, no surgery, and get better fast at Multnomah Medical Clinic. John writes in, Lars, how much more housing would be available if all the illegal aliens were deported? The vast majority of them are renters. I live in an apartment in Beaverton. I'd estimate 75% of them are from outside the USA. Thanks, John. Here's the way.

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1: I want to give today's Daily Grill to Governors Tina Kotek and Bob Ferguson for refusing to opt their states into what's known as the brand new federal scholarship tax credit. How does that work? Under the One Big Beautiful Bill, it says that if the state is willing to opt in, then citizens within that state, when they file their taxes, are allowed to make a tax-deductible donation to private scholarship groups that help pay for school choice for kids. Well, on May the 5th, just about 2 weeks ago, New York Governor Kathy Hochul, a Democrat, announced that she would opt in the Empire State. Kotek has vowed to say she will not do it at all. That's going to hurt the kids. There is no gain for Oregon at all. Shame on you, Tina Kotek. Shame on Bob Ferguson as well. They don't, well, in the case of Kotek, at least, she's barren anyway, doesn't have any kids, and clearly doesn't give a damn about yours. But according to the U.S. Treasury and the U.S. Department of Ed, a recent report figures the Education Freedom Tax Credit would generate $24 billion in education funding every year to help kids have real school choice. Our best email of the day so far, but you can send more to talk@LarsLarson.com. Ron writes in, Lars, I'm from McMinnville, Oregon. Just got back from visiting my daughter and granddaughter for Saturday and a half of Sunday in Nampa, Idaho. What a huge difference going to such a conservative place. I didn't see any homeless people, no tents on the sidewalk, no druggies walking around yelling at imaginary beings. It was like being in what America should be. It was safe, kind of like being home. I'm not really sure how to describe it. I might just retire there. It was all just so normal. Signed, Ronald Williams. Ron, thanks very much. Glad to get your calls on this Wednesday. If you want to join the best conversation in the Northwest, it's available right here at 866-HEY-LARS. 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
3: May 15, 9 a.m. Two women quietly waiting at the doctor's office. Woman one says, "Cold day, huh?" Woman two, "What's that?" Woman one, "Kinda cold today." Woman two, "Yeah, wasn't expecting that." Woman one, "What is it, 47 degrees? Woman two, "No, more like 45. Woman one, yeah, makes sense. At least it's not raining. Woman two, "That would be sad." Woman one, "So sad." Woman two, "The weather." Woman one, "Crazy." 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
17: Welcome back to Wednesday on the Radio Northwest Network. You know, Washington State's budget has exploded from about $38 billion to $80 billion in just a decade, more than double. So think about that, a 100% plus increase over 10 years. That's about 10% per year. And unless your income, which funds the government of the state of Washington, has also gone up by 10% per year, I can see a mismatch there. And yet progressives swear the state budget is actually shrinking. Is Olympia cooking the books to squeeze taxpayers even harder? Well, I think the man with the answer is Ryan Frost, who serves as the Director of Budget and Tax Policy at the Washington Policy Center. Ryan, welcome back to the program.
18: Thanks for having me back, Lars.
17: You think we've got good reason to suspect that maybe they are cooking the books? Because I think you and I both heard, you know, nonsense from both Oregon and Washington saying, oh, our gas tax revenues are shrinking. And then when you actually call them and say, okay, what are the revenues and how much have they shrunk? They say, oh, they're not actually shrinking. They're still increasing. They're just not increasing enough to satisfy our gluttonous desire for more revenue.
18: Yeah, that's exactly right. And the studies that our current batch of legislators are relying on studies that say exactly what you just said, that even though every metric we can look at, every metric I look at, every metric the state itself puts out is showing the budget is growing, is taxing people per resident more than it ever has. There are still studies being put out now that say the budget's shrinking. And the only way that they get to that is by trying to compare the growth in personal income in Washington or Oregon over the last 20 years and saying, well, if government didn't keep up in lockstep with that personal income growth, then the government's actually being cut, which, you know, every metric that we can see shows that's just not true.
17: Well, and in fact, shouldn't there be an argument that says almost everything in our society is getting more efficient? I mean, there are lots of things that are more efficient. Should you assume that if, say, the population of Washington goes up by 10%, then it needs 10% more money to fit the needs of those people? That's only if you assume that government, every bit of government, is completely essential to everybody in the state. I don't think that's always true.
18: No, I don't either. I mean, no, there's the government likes to point to, well, we've gotten more people here now, so we need to spend more. Well, it's like, well, your taxes per resident are still higher than ever, and it's still not enough. So what's it going to take for them to say enough's enough? And if you ask them that point blank, like, okay, you say you need more money. Why? What do you need it for? There's never an answer. It's just always, well, we just need more. We need more resources. But every metric we can see, every outcome that we have has shown that things are getting worse despite the population growth, the tax growth.
17: Do you get the sense, Ryan, that Olympia is taking that into account in their budget planning? Or do they simply ignore what the load on the citizens is? At the same time that the Democrats who run the majorities in both Oregon and Washington say, oh, we're very interested in serving the public, we're very interested in democracy, but we don't listen to the citizens at all when it comes to how much money we spend.
18: I don't think they really have an answer for how much money they should be spending, because unfortunately Washington used to have in law that the budget can grow above a certain percentage. We eliminated that, you know, 15, 20 years ago, and there's been a massive ramp up, and they haven't had to justify why they need more money. They have groups running cover for them saying, oh, the budget's actually shrinking. And so they don't need to justify it. And so until we can come back and show them, you know, all the statistics say you're spending more than ever, they're just going to keep pushing out the tax increase after tax increase.
17: There's a guy who was a tax advocate for citizens way back when. He's passed away now, Don McIntyre. But he had an idea of saying maybe we should let government grow by popflation. That is, if population goes up by 1%, inflation goes up by 3%, that justifies 4% more money for the government. And even that is kind of a crude, but it's, at least it would be some measure to say you only get to increase the budget of the state as the population and inflation goes up.
18: That is 100% how it should be. That is actually how Washington's budget worked for a number of years. We passed the initiative in the early 90s, the number of the initiative, I can't remember off the top of my head, but it right-sized the budget to population growth plus inflation. That's how much the budget could grow every year. Eventually, the legislature decided to overturn that and got a court case to throw it out. And so we've been in stuck, unfortunately, in the last 15 years of double-digit budget growth. But yeah, that's the way to do it. We watched and proved it worked for a long time. So getting that back on the books, I think, is really important.
17: I'm talking to Ryan Frost from the Washington Policy Center. He's director of budget and tax policy. So let me ask you about the effect of COVID. Because during COVID, which they argued was a national emergency, states got tens of billions, sometimes hundreds of billions of dollars from the federal government. My understanding is some of that money is still flowing out, even though we're years past the end of the pandemic. And yet Washington State wanted to what? Reset its budget and say whatever we were spending during an emergency is what we're going to continue spending when we're in non-emergency times?
18: You're exactly right. They built the budget based on all the extra money they got from the feds. They just assumed that as the baseline going forward. And so that's why we've had 15% budget growth a year, just because they rapidly expanded all these government programs and all the money that the state was putting into the programs, and they just refused to cut them, even though the money from the feds isn't coming in anymore.
17: What's the best way to get them to cut back, Ryan? I know you're director of budget and tax policy, but is there a mechanism by which citizens could demand, we want you to get back to growing this way? And maybe it's time to reassess some state programs and say, if we can no longer afford this, just like families do. I mean, families may decide at some point, we used to have two cars, now we can only afford one. We used to have the full cable package, now we can't. We used to live in a big apartment or a big house, we need to go to a smaller house or a smaller apartment. We need to constrain our budget to what we make. Can we get the government there, and what's the best way to get them there?
18: Yeah, I think there's a few ways to get there. I think the biggest way is I see no indication our legislature will slow down their spending until the citizens force them to. And so running an initiative again to cap spending to population less inflation is the shortest, best path there. But there's also things that the legislature themselves should be doing that they aren't, which is things like sunset provisions, where every new program they pass, after 5 years, it has to come back to the legislature and justify its existence. And if the program's not working and doing what it said it would do, then it doesn't exist anymore. There's also a thing called zero-based budgeting, where the legislature comes back every 4 years, and every program, every agency has to start at zero and build up their budget from there instead of assuming a certain percentage of budget growth above their baseline.
17: Yeah, I would like to see that happen. I guess the thing that makes me optimistic is the tax vote in Oregon just last week, where 83% of a notoriously liberal state, so we're told, said no to taxes. And those taxes were a quarter of what the Democrats were proposing last summer. In any case, we'll have to talk about that another time. That's Ryan Frost from the Washington Policy Center. Ryan, thank you very much. I appreciate your time. We'll be back in just a moment. And Washington State just authorized the killing of another wolf. We'll get into that and get to your phone calls and emails, too. You've got the Radio Northwest Network.
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17: Welcome back to the Lars Larson Show on a Wednesday. It's a pleasure to be with you. I want to tell you what Oregon is now doing to try to actively combat what is going on with ICE and Immigration and Customs Enforcement, and it has to do with license plates. But before we get to that, glad to get your calls at 866-HEY-LARS. That's 866-439-5277. 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If you happen to be a naysayer, we're going to put naysayers, as always, right to the head of the line at 866-439-5277. 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And our ex-poll question today, should every public school classroom in America be required to have cameras? I'm already getting a lot of emails from people who love this idea as much as I do. The idea is that if you're paying for the K-12 public schools, so-called public schools that are still government institutions, is there any good argument not to have cameras in the classroom to show both the teacher, the things the teacher is telling the students, and the way that the students are treating the teacher? And, of course, the way the teacher is treating the students. I think it's perfectly acceptable. It would actually give you a level of transparency that would allow not just parents, but every single taxpayer has a right to see what's going on inside of that classroom. Should every public school classroom in America be required to have cameras? Now, I will pre-answer one of the objections I would expect to hear. I've heard it before. People would say, well, there might be perverts and weirdos out there who want to watch a public school classroom camera. You know why I think that's a bit ridiculous? Because any pervert out there who wants to go and take pictures or videos of kids as they're coming or going from school can do that all day long by shooting video from a public sidewalk or a public street. Do I think that they should be doing that? No. Do I think local police should probably stop and have a conversation with that person and say, why are you shooting pictures of kids entering and leaving the school? You can at least inquire, even if it is legal activity, and it is. I mean, since I used to work in television, I know the laws and the rules very, very well. If you're standing on a public sidewalk, you can shoot video anytime you want. And if people say, well, no, you have to get my permission. No, actually, you don't have to get somebody's permission. If you're in public, you have no expectation of privacy. But do you know who should not have privacy? The teachers who want to go into those classrooms and tell your kids all kinds of nonsense about gender, about diversity, equity, and inclusion, about how much they hate Donald Trump, how much they wish that certain people would be assassinated. Teachers do not have the right to do that in private. And I think one of the ways they're getting that is by saying we want all cell phones banned from all schools. I think the real motivation for that rule, and I've said this from the beginning, is that they believe that when they get caught saying things to kids that they should not say, whether they are disgusting sexual things, whether they are political things, whether they are things about ideology, whether they are, say, defaming Christians, since Christians get defamed on a regular basis by those who make their living off the public dime. Should the teachers or the students have the right to have those classrooms operate in complete secrecy? I think the answer to that is no. So, should every public school classroom in America be required to have cameras? I would give that an absolute yes. You can answer it any way you like. You'll find the question at Lars Larson Show and at LarsLarson.com, and brought to you by Ultimate Truck Services. 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Yesterday, I asked you this, and I thought it was a good question. Should television programming with LGBTQIA plus content have warning labels on it? And 90% of you agreed with me and said yes. 10% of you said no. And I'd love to hear the logic behind all of that. Now, let me get to what Oregon is trying to do in its endless battle against the enforcement of federal immigration laws. And if you say, Lars, Oregon has nothing to say about immigration, neither does Washington State, neither does Idaho. You know, we found that out during Obama, when the state of Arizona tried and said, if Obama is not going to enforce federal immigration law, then the state of Arizona will go out and enforce federal immigration law. And the Supreme Court said, no, you have absolutely nothing to say as a state about the enforcement of immigration law. So what is Oregon doing? Well, 40 years ago, state of Oregon became the first state out of 50, 58 if you're an Obama voter, but 50 for the rest of us. They said, we're going to be a sanctuary for illegal aliens. And all they were really saying at the time was, our police agencies will not cooperate with any kind of immigration enforcement. Now, were they able to do that? Yeah, so far it has not been successfully legally challenged. But now what the state of Oregon is doing, the state of Oregon has already told the feds this week, they've said, we are not going to any longer issue undercover state license plates to federal law enforcement agencies. Now, let me tell you why that's wrong. State of Oregon routinely issues undercover license plates to state agencies. They issue them to district attorneys. They issue them to sheriffs and police, because the thinking is that if you tell the bad guys, hey, there's the police chief. How do you know? Because I know his license plate. He's not allowed to have an undercover license plate. DMV is not allowed to give him one. Except the state of Oregon didn't say, we're going to deny this to all law enforcement. They merely said, we're going to deny it to all federal agencies. And what Chris Crabb, we talked to her from time to time, at DMV says is, the Oregon law permits but does not require DMV to issue undercover plates. So the state of Oregon is trying to put people at risk. People who are doing federal immigration law enforcement, they want to put them at risk and effectively dox them out. So the anti-immigration enforcement folks who don't want to go to Capitol Hill and get the law changed, they just want to use threats and intimidation to stop the enforcement of the law. Now, I mentioned wolves. Washington State just authorized the killing of an endangered wolf, except I don't think they're very endangered anymore. They put livestock in danger. Following suspected attacks on cattle in northeastern Washington State, Fish and Wildlife has authorized the killing of one wolf. I'm going to tell you something, folks. This problem is going to get worse and worse and worse. State of Idaho finally had enough wolves in it that they authorized hunting of wolves. But by that time, a little bit too late. They already had so many. You really can't even punch a dent in it. Back in a moment. It's Wednesday. 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
13: President Trump says no country can control the Strait of Hormuz, calling it an international waterway. He dismissed reports of a deal involving Iran and Oman and said that the U.S. may watch over the strait. His remarks come from today's cabinet meeting at the White House. He continues to be optimistic about striking a deal with Iran to end the war.
14: Iran is very much intent. They want very much to make a deal. So far, they haven't gotten there. We're not satisfied with it, but we will be either that or we'll have to just finish the job.
13: He again reiterated that Iran can't be allowed to have a nuclear weapon and said that he's doing this for the world, not just for the U.S. Earlier in the week, U.S. Central Command said defensive strikes were launched against Iran, while Iran called the attacks a grave violation of the ceasefire in place. Ken Paxton has won the closely watched Republican Senate runoff in Texas, defeating incumbent Senator John Cornyn. President Trump's endorsement helped swing the race that split Republicans between establishment and MAGA-aligned factions. Paxton will face Democrat James Tallarico in the November midterms. An investigation is underway into a fatal chemical incident at the Nippon Dynawave paper mill in Washington State after a 900,000-gallon tank of corrosive chemicals imploded yesterday. At least one person died, nine are missing, and nine others were injured. The U.S. Chemical Safety and Hazard Investigation Board is probing the cause and how to prevent similar incidents. Former Attorney General Pam Bondi has reportedly been diagnosed with thyroid cancer. Axios says the 60-year-old was diagnosed after leaving the Justice Department last month and is undergoing treatment. Former White House staffer Katie Miller appeared to confirm the report on X, saying Bondi has been battling cancer for weeks. Tiger Woods is expected to miss all four PGA majors for a second consecutive year, according to Sports Illustrated. He didn't enter the 2026 Open Championship and is not exempt for the upcoming U.S. Open in New York. He hasn't competed since the 2024 Open Championship, with his comeback halted after a March crash and DUI arrest. I'm Chris Karashi.
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30: Welcome back to the Lars Larson Show. It's a pleasure to be with you. Now that we have that Oregon primary election behind us in the rearview mirror, even though Christine Drazen was not my first choice for Oregon governor, I don't vote in Oregon, I vote in Washington, but I chose Ed Deal. But Christine Drazen got the greatest number of votes from Republicans. She is the Republican nominee. And I would suggest to Republicans throughout Oregon that you need to vote for the Republican who can win. That was Reagan's old law. It was also William F. Buckley's old law. Vote for the Republican who can actually win. Well, in this case, Christine Drazen is going to be running against Tina Kotek for the second time. And I hope she wins, even though she is, you know, there are things about her positions that I'm not crazy about. But the fact is she is 1,000% better than Tina Kotek, because Tina Kotek, I think, has helped to wreck Oregon even more than Kate Brown had wrecked Oregon. So I wanted to talk to Kent Crayford, who is founder and CEO of Seaport Airlines. I've got no other financial connections to Seaport Air, but I think well of the company. And back when I did Northwest reports and traveled around the region, it would have been nice to have a regional airline like Seaport Air to be able to get from point A to point B a lot more quickly than we did on the ground. So, Kent, welcome back to the program.
0: Thanks, Lars. Great to be here.
30: You haven't been shy at all about saying what you think about Tina Kotek's policies, but would you mind sharing some of those with my audience?
0: Yeah, well, I was interviewed by the Business Journal last week on the event of Seaport Airlines one-year anniversary, or first birthday, and they asked me questions about the general business climate in Oregon, which is a hot topic, of course, and I had a sharp criticism for the Oregon legislature and Governor Kotek, actually.
30: Well, tell me about that, because let me suggest that the people who probably will make the greatest use of your company's product, and that is moving from point A to point B through the region, are not likely to be, average folks may do it from time to time, but your regular users, I would think, would be those people who are in business who need to move around the region quickly mm-hmm. to oversee their business operations. And if you don't have those businesses, you're not going to have much in the way of customers, are you?
0: Yeah, that's right. And, you know, I'm not here as a partisan. I of course, have my own political views, but our company is certainly doesn't espouse any political views. But this is really more about public policy and what public policies are good for Oregon, for good for business, good for affordability in Oregon. And, you know, the specific public policy I was speaking about last week was Oregon's decision to decouple itself from the federal tax code and doing so in a way that really punished small business and small business investment, particularly when it came to the issue of what's called bonus depreciation, which allows businesses to accelerate their tax deduction on investments. And this is really important for businesses like ours or any business that operates with a lot of heavy equipment. Say, imagine a construction company that's got excavators, bulldozers, trucks, or a family farm even that's got tractors and trailers and those kinds of things, farm implements. What bonus depreciation does is it allows you to take profits, shield them and from taxation, and instead invest them back into your business. Oregon, earlier this year, canceled that effectively.
30: Well, hold on, Ken, just to make this understandable, because most of my audience, and I'm not an accountant, neither are my audience, but if I understand this right, let me try it this way. What is a typical airplane that Seaport Air might fly? What does it cost?
0: About $3 million.
30: About $3 million. So most people would think, well, if a business spends $3 million this year and you made a profit this year, you should be able to use that and write it all off this year. And under the One Big Beautiful Bill and the extension of the tax cuts from Donald Trump, you could do that. You could take most of it up front. If you had to do amortization the way it used to be, what would be the depreciation schedule for an airplane? Would it be 5 years or 10 years or more?
0: No, seven years.
30: So in other words, mm-hmm. the $3 million, you get to take a $400,000 deduction a year for the next 7 years, whether you have profitable years ahead or not. You have to take it over 7 years. Under Donald Trump's tax rules, you can take it all that first year, or most of it that first year. And the government of Oregon has said no, for at least for state mm-hmm. taxation, you can't do that. Does that sum it up?
0: That's exactly right. And I'll tell you what, in aviation especially, this is highly advantageous. It allows a company, a small business like ours, to grow, to reinvest, to compete with the bigger guys. And the emphasis is on small because, for instance, our business is taxed as an S corporation, so it's passed through. So as a city of Portland resident, especially, you know, let's say you're in a high tax bracket because you're a business owner. So all of the business's taxes flow back to your personal tax return. Whether you're really making money or not, it might just be paper income because you've got debt and other things that you have to pay down with after-tax income. But in the city of Portland, if you're in the top bracket, you would pay a 37% income tax to the federal government, 9.9% income tax to the state government, 1.5% tax for metro housing, and 3% for the Preschool for All, for a combined total 50.9%. In other words, 51 cents of every dollar you make is going to go to pay income taxes. And so if you can shield that by saying, hey, I'm going to buy a backhoe instead, I'm going to buy an airplane, I'm going to buy a truck. If you can reinvest in your business, avoid the taxes for now. Now, keep in mind, you can't escape the taxes, right, Lars? You can't escape the tax man. You can only delay the day that he's going to come knocking on your door for a few years. So if you can reinvest in your business, what studies have shown is that that has tremendous benefits for real investment, jobs, job creation, wage increases, productivity increases, and all of those things are what Governor Kotek and the Oregon legislature are now going to rob from Oregon small business. It's bad public policy.
30: Let me ask you, how many planes do you have?
0: In Oregon?
30: Yeah.
0: Or just in the Pacific Northwest, we have three currently.
30: Okay. And how many employees do you have?
0: In the Pacific Northwest, about 50. Company-wide, about 300.
30: Okay, so if you could double the number of planes from 3 to 6, would you have to probably...
0: That'd be wonderful.
30: How many employees would you have to bring on?
0: I figure for our business, it's about 15 employees associated with each aircraft.
30: With each aircraft. So add 3, you're adding 45 well-paid jobs, except that under Governor Kotek's tax treatment and the Democrats' tax treatment, that's not going to happen. That's Kent Crayford. Kent Crayford is the founder and CEO of Seaport Airlines. We'll be back in just a moment. You know, blue states are handling commercial trucking licenses, and they're giving them out to illegal aliens. And the Supreme Court just said, look the other way.

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0: Welcome back to the Lars Larson Show. Just think for a moment, if you're a regular listener to this program, how many times in the last 6 months have we told you about illegal aliens and foreign nationals who don't speak a word of English, don't understand how to read or write English, and yet somehow they're on the roads in America, and they're driving a commercial truck with a federal license. It's issued by the states, but it's a federal license called a CDL, a commercial driver's license. How many times have we told you in the last 6 months about horrendous accidents in which multiple people die because somebody driving a long-haul truck equipped with an illegal CDL issued to them in violation of the law cause an accident because of colossally stupid things? There was one truck driver who actually, you know, got his license and then was in Florida, because long-haul truck drivers go long distances. He had made a mistake, a navigational mistake, and he decided, I have to turn my long-haul truck around. So he decided to turn it around illegally on a highway, and the truck was sideways to the highway. He was perpendicular to the direction that the highway went, and his back end of his truck was sticking out in the path of traffic. The front end of the truck was sticking out in the path of traffic because he was doing something that was completely illegal, and people died. Car hit the front end of his truck or the back end of his truck. They died. He lived. The illegal alien CDL driver lived. Well, should states whose citizens are put at risk by illegal alien CDL drivers have the right to sue the states that handed out the phony licenses? I'm going to give you these specific examples because now the U.S. Supreme Court, as of yesterday, has blocked an attempt to sue where one state says other states are handing out these illegal CDLs to illegal aliens and non-citizens, and we want to be able to sue them to stop them. Long time ago, an attorney told me, he was a plaintiff's attorney, so he's the kind of attorney that you go to if you want to sue somebody, and that's what they call plaintiff's attorneys. And I said to him, I said, what's the value of having all these lawsuits all the time, because we hear about them all the time? And he said, Lars, there's actually a positive value to them in this sense. When one of these lawsuits happens, oftentimes the people you're suing, whatever it was they were doing that caused somebody to get hurt or killed, fixes the problem. And that, it doesn't bring back the person who died.
12: I mean, the best example of this, and it was given to me by an attorney. Was it Mickey Morey? I think it was an attorney. And I was saying to him, I said, give me a good example. He said, okay, I've got an example. There's a woman in the hospital. She's got an ailment. She has to be on a respirator that keeps her alive. And the cleaning crew came into her room to clean the room, and they decided they needed to use either a vacuum or a floor polish or something like that. Do you know what they did? They unplugged the freaking respiratory system. They unplugged the machine that was keeping the woman alive. And then they either neglected to plug it back in, or they plugged it back in too late. The lady died. Her family brought a lawsuit. Now, in many cases, I think there are families that bring lawsuits just because there's a death that was not the result of that kind of negligence, the kind I just described. But they decide, well, one of our family members died, and we'd like a check for a couple of million bucks. I don't like those at all. But in that case, do you know what happened? The family sued the hospital, and they said, we don't care as much about getting a check for us. What we want is we want you to fix the problem. Do you know what the hospital did? The entire hospital system that had this problem happen, where somebody was able to unplug a machine that helped this woman breathe, and she would have probably lived because she didn't have some kind of fatal illness. She just had the kind of illness where her body had to have some help in breathing until she got better. So what the hospital did, they redesigned the plugs on the wall and the plugs on the machine. They said, we're going to put different plugs in the wall, different plugs in the machine. You can't unplug them easily, and that plug will not accept something like a vacuum or a floor polisher. He gave me that as an example where the lawsuit actually brought about a difference. So what happened? The Florida Attorney General, James Uthmeyer wanted to sue California and Washington State because those two states had granted commercial driver's licenses to non-citizens. There had been a fatal truck crash in Florida, the one I mentioned to you. A driver in the country who had no legal status to be here, meaning he had no right to be able to drive that truck at all. And what did the U.S. Supreme Court do yesterday? They said, no, we're not going to let you sue the states of California and Washington. And by the way, the majority that came up with that decision

0: Lee, welcome to the program. What's on your mind?
1: Hey, I was just going to comment on the CDLs. I work for the Postal Service in the logistics office. We verify and check the CDLs of all the incoming contract drivers every night. And it's, I think, way worse than we think it is. I would say, you know, 98% of these contract drivers who are subcontractors of contract drivers, they don't speak English or hardly any English. And, you know, just last night, for instance, I checked 16 CDLs. 13 of them had the same birthday.
0: What?
1: So that's pretty suspicious, and that happens all the time. They always have a birthday of January 1st.
0: Boy, what an amazing coincidence, right?
1: Yeah, exactly. So some of these states, I don't know, they're obviously getting fraudulent documents to get their CDL to begin with, because there's no way that 80% of these contract drivers have the same birthday night in and night out.
0: No, they don't. And if they can't read English well enough to understand the signs that direct and regulate traffic, they have no business being on the road even as an average driver, let alone a CDL. Lee, thanks very much. That's a great example. Back in a moment. I'll be glad to get your phone calls and emails at 866-HEY-LARS. Send emails to talk@LarsLarson.com. Vote in our X poll. You'll find that at Lars Larson Show. 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
8: Welcome back to the Lars Larson Show. It's a pleasure to be with you. I'm glad to get you your phone calls and emails in a moment. I want to talk to our friend Leland Vittert, who is host of On Balance and the chief Washington anchor for News Nation. Leland, welcome back to the program.
9: Great to be with you.
8: Lots of things we could talk about today, but I want to know about this. I guess we're still blowing up some of the cartel drug boats, and frankly, I have no problem with that. I think that's the best place for drug dealers to be, is blown up and at the bottom of the ocean. But we've now got 194 dead because the U.S. military has been hammering the cartel boats out of the Pacific. Is Donald Trump finally fighting the drug war that America has actually been begging for a time?
9: Well, there's a lot to unpack in that question, Lars.
8: Yes,
9: I always have
8: is.
9: To sort of do like a meditation before I come on with you to get ready for these densely packed questions with about nine assumptions in them and premises.
8: I try to make it fun for you, Leland.
9: If by that do you mean we are living clear and present danger, one of my favorite novels,
8: great Tom Clancy novel, not as good a movie, but a very good novel. And yeah, what's wrong with that?
9: I don't think there's anything wrong with it. I wonder how effective it is, and I think we all know that the drug boat excursion has a lot more to do with cocaine than it does to do with fentanyl. Yes, I know they cut fentanyl into cocaine, but we digress. Anything that makes it worse for druggies, great. I think, as I said on air back 4 or 5 years ago when we started saying we should treat the cartels as terrorist organizations, this seems to be a little bit like playing whack-a-mole rather than going after the kingpins and going after the cartel leaders in Mexico and in Colombia and also in Venezuela, which doesn't make a lot of sense to me. It seems as though putting drug boats at the bottom of the sea makes us feel good. I'm not sure it really actually lowers the supply of drugs on the street in America.
8: Yep.
9: Net, but fine. I think that where we're at right now as Americans is that America has given up on caring about a lot of issues that 5 or 10 years ago or even 3 years ago they would have said is important, because of how many Americans right now are solely focused on buying gas at the end of the week and if they can take their kids to the movies.
8: Yep. And I see that. But if you say, let's go after the kingpins, is there a way to go after the kingpins in a corrupt Mexico or probably even more corrupt countries in South America? I mean, short of, say, a special forces operation to go into those countries and snatch them up, somewhat like the leader of Venezuela was taken into custody. Fine. If you can do that, fine. But if these guys are effectively out of reach, how do you punish people who are rich and the cartels are rich? You take their money away. And this seems like a fairly expeditious way to take a lot of money away from them and say, we can keep knocking drug boats at the bottom of the ocean for a long time, and you might just run out of money every time you have, I don't know, what's the average drug boat carrying? $10 million or $100 million
9: worth of
8: drugs?
9: It's a rounding error to them.
8: Yeah,
9: it's a rounding error.
8: Okay.
9: It's a rounding error. They built in losses. It's no different than a company that says, you know, hey, look, UPS knows they're going to lose X number of packages. It's an inconvenience. But the one thing that we learned from the war on terror, I don't think you'd need special operations forces on the ground. You could do it with signals intelligence and then using drones and everything else if we wanted to effectively invade a foreign country, which is what we would be doing if we started flying over Mexico and firing hellfire missiles, is you make
8: you mean
9: the
8: like the Obama administration did? Yeah, we could do that.
9: I don't think we did that in Mexico, but I
8: don't. No, not in Mexico, but we did it in a lot of other countries instead.
9: Right. So we did that in a lot of other countries, and there's nothing wrong with that. The reason you do that is because then the cartel kingpins have to spend more time on the run than they do in business. Because right now, you're not really affecting the cartel kingpins, and this is now a business issue for them. As soon as they have to start moving safe house night after night after night, and it threatens their personal security, that's when you start making a difference. And that is what I would argue is the folly in this plan. Not that it's not legal or just, it just doesn't make that much of a difference.
8: I guess one of the things I'm confused by is Trump always seemed willing over the last decade or so to explain and even over-explain things. I have a feeling this is one piece of an entire package of things that include ways to, I mean, for instance, closing down the southern border may interdict a lot of the imported drugs coming across by land, but it might also put a real hitch in their get-along when it comes to getting their profits back out of America and back to Mexico or South America. And I have a feeling that's going on simultaneously.
9: Well, you can feel whatever you want, but most of the drugs that come into America across the southern border came over through legal crossings, and most of the money that goes back over legal crossings, because carrying cash is hard. It's heavy and bulky.
8: Yeah.
9: So, again, I think if you want to go after the drug kingpins and declare them as foreign terrorist organizations, great. Does it make you feel better? Probably. I just am not sure it's that effective. I don't know. I haven't seen data to support that. I think what you're pointing to, Lars, is that Trump's supporters right now are having to dig awfully deep to try and find wins. And that is a problem for the president. It's a problem for the White House. It's a problem for Republicans around the country.
8: Let me ask you this about Iran. Where do you think this is going? Because I was convinced, because Trump had said so, we're going to be done with this fairly soon. And he seems to have given Iran a lot more chances than I ever thought they would get.
9: Yes, because of two things that have happened. One is that he's realized how bad the military options are right now. The military does not think they can accomplish what they want to accomplish. That's hard without losses that they're not willing to endure or pain they're not willing to endure. And number two, I think he's realizing how squirrely the Iranians are. He said we're 95% of the way there. Yeah, except for dealing with the uranium and dealing with the Strait of Hormuz. It's like saying, hey, I've agreed to buy your house, Lars. We just need to, we're 95% of the way there. We just need to figure out the price and when you're going to move out.
8: No, and you're right.
9: Tell me you're wrong.
8: No, I think you're absolutely right. But then how much does he decide to just, you know, fold up his cards and say, okay, we couldn't get it done? Because that would be admitting a tremendous defeat at the expense of 13 lives and hundreds of millions of dollars.
9: Well, the one thing that I think ever has surprised everyone is Trump's determination on Iran won't have a nuclear weapon. And I believe the Iranians have underestimated his resolve on that, which will come at their peril.
8: I think it will, too, because I think he's absolutely right. And what's funny is when you go back and you check the files and you find Obama saying the Iranians cannot have nuclear weapons, you find other presidents saying it, and one president who'd actually try to get it done. That's Leland Bittard from News Nation. Back in a moment, we'll get to your calls. 866-439-5277. You've got the Lars Larson Show and the Radio Northwest Network.

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27: 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Hey, Ray, welcome to the Radio Northwest Network. Thanks for listening on KGMI. What's on your mind?
28: Thanks, Lars. Well, you know, the state legislatures had no problem putting laws on the books to prosecute bartenders if somebody overdrank at their bar.
27: Yep.
28: And the federal government had no problem putting laws on the book that if a gun was used to go after the manufacturer, which had nothing to do with the incident, but they made the gun. So what I would suggest is the legislature put on the books that if a CDL driver is involved in an accident or a mishap that causes harmful injury or death to another person, that the director of the DMV that issued that license also be prosecuted for the same crime.
27: And you know what, Ray? I don't think that Olympia or Salem is going to be doing that, but I think there's an important distinction between the bartender serving and the state issuing, but it's a small one, but allow me if you will. When the state issues a license to somebody illegally, so they issue it to somebody who has no right to be in the country, does not have the right to work in the country, and then comes in and says, I'd like to get a commercial driver's license. All the people I know who have CDLs will tell you how difficult it is to get the license to begin with. Yeah, how difficult it is to keep the license, how easily they will take your license away. If you come up dirty on a UA, a urinalysis, they'll take your license. They'll say you're not allowed to work for a period of time until you straighten yourself out. So, you know, if they've issued the license illegally to somebody, I think that compounds it. Because when we go after the bartender, usually the standard is if you've served somebody who is visibly intoxicated, then you can be both criminally charged. You can also be civilly sued. And so then it's up to the, you know, whoever's going to bring the lawsuit or bring the charges to say this bartender served somebody who our witnesses say was visibly intoxicated. And it's had an effect because bartenders will cut people off. So is the state incapable of actually looking at these people, like the young lady who called a moment ago and said, I had to check 16 licenses, you know, to clear them for the Postal Service, and 13 of them all had birth dates on January 1. And then I got a rather interesting email from a cop. I'm not going to mention his name because I like getting these kinds of tips. But what he said was he said, Lars, as a cop, I see a lot of this on driver's licenses. I typically see these 0101 and then XX for year DOBs with Somali immigrants. I asked several of them why they all have the same birth dates. And the universal answer has been they don't know when they were born. So they were simply assigned 0101XX by the DMV or the government at entry. Well, imagine this. You've got government agencies that tell citizens like you and me, you want to come in and get a driver's license, you bring in proof of who you are. And if you can't prove who you are, you need a birth certificate, you need a passport, you need some kind of proof of who you are. And then all of a sudden, when it comes to illegal aliens, they'll say, oh, you merely need to attest that you are legally in the country. You merely need to attest that you don't have a social security number. I think it should be, if you're in the country legally and you have a green card, you have the equivalent of a social security number. If you're a citizen, you have a social security number. If you don't have either one of those, you don't get a driver's license. You don't get a CDL, certainly. And the state is perfectly capable of that. And Ray, it's one of the things I always thought was going to get people up in arms. When illegal aliens get treated with greater respect and deference than a citizen does. A citizen walks in and says, I'd like to have a driver's license. I've never had one in Washington State. And they say, do you have your birth certificate? No. Do you have a passport? No. Can you prove who you are? Well, no, not really. And yet, if you're an illegal, you get privileges that citizens are not entitled to. Ray, I'd love to have some Democrats like Bob Ferguson or the leadership of Jamie Peterson, the leadership in the legislature, explain to me why citizens have greater proof insisted on than illegal aliens who aren't even supposed to be in the country. Does that make sense to you?
28: Oh, absolutely. It's ridiculous. I got a P.O. box at the local post office a couple months ago.
27: Yeah.
28: I had to bring my passport, my driver's license, proof where I lived, and a couple other things to get a P.O. box.
27: That's it. Wow.
28: Yeah, that's nuts. So anyway, no, you're right on it. And the key is, we intentionally, through legislation or non-legislation, allow these acts to go forward. And getting a CDL license, that's a big responsibility, number one, and it puts a lot of people at risk, number two, and unfortunately, a lot of times it ends in the wrong event.
27: You know, Ray, I've had people, I know friends who've had a CDL and then they've given it up. And why? Because all of a sudden the authorities say, you have to have a medical. Oh, you've got sleep apnea. You're a little overweight. You've got diabetes. Well, then we're going to demand that you renew it every year instead of every 2 years. And at some point, these are citizens who then say, you know, I'm just going to give it up. I'm going to go do something else. And yet, how does somebody walk in unable to read, unable to write English, unable to understand signs that direct and regulate traffic? How in the world does somebody like that get a license? And, you know, I know that in some cases there are payoffs being done, and we've heard about all those where you'll get a phony baloney school that decides to issue licenses to people who are clearly unqualified. And I'll tell you something else. Washington, Oregon could do what Florida does. Florida has, when they stop at the weigh station, they'll say, can you speak English? Can you read these signs? And Florida will pull them off the road. Oregon and Washington leave them on the road, which means they're leaving that CDL driver out there capable of and likely to hurt or kill somebody in the states of Oregon or Washington because of the love, the abiding, deep-seated love that Democrats have for illegal aliens.
26: The Lars Larson Show.

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7: Wall Street is closing with stocks higher. It comes as the Dow Jones, S&P 500, and NASDAQ are closing at record highs at the closing bell. The Dow added 182 points to 50,644. The S&P 500 gained a point to 7520, and the NASDAQ rose 18 points to 26,674. President Trump says no one will control the Strait of Hormuz. During his cabinet meeting today at the White House, he dismissed a question about reports that a proposed deal would allow Iran and Oman to control the waterway, insisting it's an international waterway. Trump characterized the ongoing U.S.-Iran peace talks as a stalemate, saying he's not satisfied with the deal proposed by Iran. Secretary of State Marco Rubio says Cuba is in a lot of trouble, Matt Mattinson reports.
8: He discussed the situation in Cuba during President Trump's cabinet meeting at the White House.
9: Unfortunately for them, it's run by a bunch of incompetent communists. And being communist is bad. Being an incompetent communist is like the worst.
8: Rubio said it's a national security issue to have a failed state just 90 miles from the U.S.'s shores. He went on to say the U.S. will be working on it and that hopefully there will be a good outcome for Cuba. Trump previously said he wants to provide Cuba with humanitarian aid and open the country up for Cuban Americans to go back to help. I'm at Mattinson.
7: Officials say two people have died and eight are injured, nine are missing in the massive implosion at a paper mill in Washington State. A 900,000-gallon tank holding corrosive chemicals imploded yesterday morning at the Nippon Dynawave paper mill. The U.S. Chemical Safety and Hazard Investigation Board is investigating the event. The White House says no cases of Ebola will enter the U.S. today. Secretary of State Rubio added that the State Department and other agencies are working very, very hard to contain the outbreak in the Congo. And it's on to the semifinals in the Scripps National Spelling Bee in Washington, D.C. The competition will resume today with the finals set for tomorrow. The winner will receive over $50,000 in cash and prizes. I'm Chris Caraggio.
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0: Welcome back to the Lars Larson Show. Your calls are welcome, and we'll get to those in just a moment. But we've got to talk about this situation. In 1 month, a monster who raped and suffocated a 5-year-old girl could end up walking free, all of it courtesy of laws passed by Democrats. I want to talk about the circumstances of what happened about 16 years ago. And to do that, I want to bring on Tyler Dwight, who's the father of Sahara Dwight, who's no longer with us. Mr. Dwight, welcome to the program.
25: Thank you, sir. I appreciate you having me.
0: What happened back in 2010?
25: So July 9th, 2010, was the unspeakable. It's every parent's nightmare. Dustin Wallace, 16 years old, was in the home of my child and at night premeditated this devastating event. He went into her room and raped and murdered my five-year-old daughter in a way that's unimaginable. And preceding that, was declared two life sentences without the possibility of parole. 2019, the governor at the time, Kate Brown, signed and passed a bill, the 1008 SB bill law. And what that did, it granted the ability for Dustin Wallace and monsters just like him, the ability to be able to be released. And that's what's happening right now. So he's up for parole, or a release hearing June 3rd. And he's on the dock to be released.
2: And in fact, when he's released, I don't know how much you know. I mean, you've obviously followed this a lot more closely than I have. But when he's released, is there any supervision of him at all, since he's only been in custody, basically, for about the last 16 years? And he's supposed to sit in prison for the rest of his life. So is he even subject to supervision or parole or anything like that?
25: From what I understand, there will be a parole, and he has to register, and that is it.
2: That's it. He has to register as a sex offender.
25: That is correct.
2: Okay. And I want to know what does that tell you about a system that sounds like did not serve Sahara Dwight?
25: You know, what's the message that they're sending? And I agree with you. What is the message that they're sending to people out there? We can commit these heinous crimes and have a judge look at you and say he's never getting out. He's convicted of two life sentences. And at that moment was a healing transition to say this monster is never getting out. And then to have somebody come in and change a law to mitigate for him to be able to get out, the message is very clear that they don't care about the effects that they have on the families. They're widely affected by this.
2: I mean, there's a constitutional standard, and I'm not a constitutional lawyer or anything like that, but it's ex post facto says you can't go back and make something a crime after somebody did it. But by the same token, if somebody is accused of a crime, in this case, six counts of aggravated murder for the murder of Sahara Dwight, that you get tried, you get indicted, you get tried, and you get sentenced based on the law in place at the time. And even if the law changes later on, you should still be subject to the penalty that was issued to you, I think, in his case, by a judge.
25: That is correct. And by his peers. Just by the judge, correct? And, you know, the DA's office did their job, and they did their job well. Lisa Rick on the from the DA's office here, they did their job. They looked up, you know, they turned over every single rock. They wanted to make sure that, you know, this monster, Dustin Wallace, never gets out and was convicted by law. This 1008 SB bill is appalling.
2: If you're not already horrified by what Tyler Dwight said, consider this. I went back and looked up the history. It is quite a time ago. So 2010, Wallace told investigators he entered the girl's bedroom, began touching her while she was asleep. He was 16. She was 5. When the child began to jerk away, he put his hand over her mouth. This is what the murderer told to the investigators, punched her in the stomach to slow her down. And she was declared dead at the scene.
25: That is correct.
2: It's unbelievable. And that they're going to let him walk out after just 16 years?
25: That's what the bill states. And, it's the reliving of this since 2019. Every 2 years, we got to go through this. But the definitive factor that is right now and why this holds so much bearing is because there was an expiration of year that he had to spend in prison, which is a 15-year mark. This is the reason that, you know, now he's on the docket for release because he's already spent his 15 years in there.
2: I mean,
25: what happened to the two life sentences?
2: Sorry about that. He was tried as an adult. And I know that Democrats have since changed the law and said that in most cases, his might have been treated as an adult even today. But in most cases, juveniles are not going to be tried as adults, which means they would simply walk out of custody, I think, at the end of their 25th or 26th year. And he's past that point now. But he should. I think if there's truth in sentencing, the judge gave him a sentence. He should have to serve that sentence, two life sentences, and he should never walk out of prison. And yet they're going to do this. I want to ask you this, Mr. Dwight. based on everything you know about this Dustin Wallace, is he going to be dangerous to people, you know, after he walks out of custody, if he walks out next month?
25: 1,000%. You know, out of Dustin Wallace's mouth, his favorite color is blood. That's out of his mouth. That's what he said. And, you know, to bring him back into society and, you know, our town, there's many children that walk amongst us, right? And he's not going to be supervised if he goes to the park or, you know, goes to the supermarket and all these different things. There's children. It's not a matter of if he will reoffend. It's a matter of when he will reoffend.
2: Does it seem to you that the folks who pushed these changes, and they were all Democrats, a Democrat governor, a Democrat legislature, does it strike you that these people have no consideration for what their decisions and their law changes mean to average citizens who are simply trying to live their lives and raise their kids?
25: They don't take any consideration for the effects that they've had on myself and many of the family members out there that have been widely affected by not only this case, but many cases that have come to pass since they passed this law.
2: Are you going to show up at this hearing?
25: 100% I'll be there. And
2: what are you going to tell
25: Justin
2: the board?
25: Wallace will be there. I'm going to give my impact statement. I'm going to let him know the effects that it's had on us and the reasons why that he should be remaining in you know, in custody and behind bars. You know, it's his trophy that he won. You know, he earned the right to be there. It's his trophy. Let's not take that trophy away.
2: No, I couldn't agree with you more. And I think this is a real disservice, not just to the memory of Sahara Dwight and justice for Sahara Dwight, but also for every other child out there who's going to be living in a society with a monster like this, who's going to be turned loose by people who call themselves representatives of the people. Mr. Dwight, thank you very much, and I'm sorry for your loss.
25: Thank you, sir. I appreciate you.
2: You bet. That is Tyler Dwight. I'll be glad to get your phone calls. Anybody want to be a naysayer and say, oh, no, we should take a guy who suffocated a 5-year-old girl, raped her, and was convicted of 6 counts of aggravated murder and was sentenced to 2 life sentences and let him walk out of custody next month? I don't think so. 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
5: Welcome back to the Lars Larson Show. So I just told you the story about a man, well, he was 16. He was a teenager at the time he committed this awful crime, sneaked into a five-year-old girl's bedroom, put his hand over her mouth, and then sexually assaulted her. He raped her, and then he murdered her. He suffocated her. And he was sentenced to two life sentences, I think appropriately so. He admitted to the investigators what he had done to the little girl. And when he finally stood in front of a judge rather than a jury, that was his choice, he was sentenced to two life sentences. And now, after just 16 years in custody, he is likely to walk out the door in about a month. So, State Representative Virgil Osborne has called in. And Representative Osborne, welcome to the program.
11: Hi, Lars. Thanks for having me.
5: So tell me what we should make of this story and the idea that justice is simply not available, even for little five-year-old girls, because of some of your colleagues from the Democrat side of the aisle.
11: Yeah, there's a lot to this story. I actually was contacted by the local DA here, who's also a friend of mine, locally, and asked me to meet with family. This was a couple weeks ago, and I actually got the whole story on what had happened. And as sickening as the story is, the details are even worse. This was such a heinous crime that literally some first responders left the profession and quit because of what had went on with this 16-year-old. And, you know, so I've been digging to try to figure out how this Senate Bill 1008 ended up potentially to release these folks. And what I find is the original bill, Senate Bill 1008, did not retroactively do that. So,
5: nope. And hold on, Representative Osborne, can I ask you something? Were you in the legislature at the time 1008 passed?
11: No, I was not.
5: Okay, but my understanding is at the time, they assured everybody who had listened, your Democrat colleagues, said, well, this isn't going to be retroactive. This is only going to affect cases going forward. I believe they made that representation. And as usual, they lied. Now, I don't want to join. I don't want you necessarily to join me in that accusation of a lie. I'd be glad to talk to the sponsors of it, although they've never been willing to come on. But I believe that they said, we're going to change the law, but it's only going to affect cases going forward. It's not going to go back and release heinous killers like this guy. So, and yet they lied. They simply said, we're going to change things. It's not going to affect past cases. And now it is.
11: Well, so actually, the person that lied was Kate Brown. Kate Brown, and the best I can tell was by executive order or just by interpretation, went ahead and made this thing retroactive. And that's so essentially in this case, every 2 years, this guy gets to come back up for a parole hearing, whether he gets released or not. So this family has to relive this nightmare now for, you know, from now on every other year. So I think originally, from everything I can read, the bill does specifically say it's not retroactive. But why they're retroacting it, it was entirely a Kate Brown decision. I feel strongly that if our governor currently had any morals or values in her life at all, she should come in and say this isn't right and just kibosh this thing, because this is a tragedy beyond anything. I mean, this is so bad. This guy needs to stay in jail for the rest of his life.
5: Well, and Representative Osborne, you brought up something important that comes up on this show from time to time, and that is we forget the person who's been murdered is dead. The killer is in prison. But what it really does when there's a possibility of parole is it sentences the entire family of the person who died, in this case, Sahara Dwight. It sentences them to this revolving every 2 years. You've got to show up. You've got to re-remember everything that happened. You've got to you've got to go down and say, please don't let this guy go. And it makes the family go through hell endlessly, while all the prisoner has to do, the convict, the murderer, has to do is sit there and wait. And at some point, you know, society will say, well, why don't we just let him go? Because they seem to do that. And I've never understood why the Democrats are so murderer-friendly and child rapist-friendly. Do you have any understanding of that from talking to your friends on the other side of the aisle?
11: Well, I use the term friends loosely on some of this. But
5: I use it sarcastically, but sorry about that.
11: I believe that just like Measure 110, I think that their intention is to do less harm. And I think that rather than, and I get it. I mean, if you're 13 years old and you're involved in a robbery and you end up with a felony and you get tried, convicted, and you end up with a life sentence because somebody was killed in the robbery, but you were 13 years old and maybe you didn't pull the trigger, I get there should be some sort of rehabilitation out for somebody like that when they, you know, after they serve some time. This particular case, this guy was sentenced to two life sentences for what he did, and he was also he was in jail over in Eastern Oregon. I can't think of the name of it for some reason, but he was never out of protective custody, so he never has had any time with general population in prison. They only brought him over to the Salem penitentiary so that he can go through this parole hearing. Now, when the parole board, you know, considers his release, they can only consider his what has happened since he's been in jail, as far as his how he's acted and how he's been. But yet he's never been in general population. So they can't consider the crime. They can only consider how his activities have been since he's been in prison.
5: The other thing is, to your point, Representative Osborne, everybody says, oh, he's really well behaved in prison. Oh, you mean where he's locked in a cage, he's told what time to get up, yep, what time to go to breakfast, what to do, and there's a strict set of rules, and he's really well behaved in that. When you turn him loose in

0: don't get out. But again, the way this heinous crime happened and how he did it, he should never be released, if anything. And the reason why he's still alive in prison, I'm sure, is because he was never in general population, because not even prisoners tolerate that kind of a crime.
1: No, and in fact, I think what they're saying is we're going to put this time bomb back into society. And yeah, he'll have to register as a sex offender, although there seem to be a striking number of those people who don't bother to register. They don't mind their P's and Q's. And so what happens when he's inclined to go after another five-year-old girl somewhere? And that's what they're going to put back into society. To me, it's absolutely compounding the crime, and shame on the Democrats for having done it. Representative Osborne, thanks very much for the call. Back in a moment. Glad to get your calls. 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
1: Tonight at 7, two teams, one mission. 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And rookies Awa Pham and Flauje Johnson are ready to lead Seattle's showdown on the hardwoods. Don't miss the action, where every play changes who's queen of the court. 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
8: Welcome back to the Lars Larson Show. Well, President Trump says that a peace deal with Iran is largely done, although we've heard that more than a few times, and the Strait of Hormuz is back on the table. With nukes left out of the fine print, is this a historic win or a dangerous half measure, and are we ever going to get to something permanent and final when it comes to Iran? I thought we'd talk to Peter Duran, who is a senior adjunct fellow at the Foundation for Defense of Democracies. Mr. Duran, welcome to the program. How are you?
9: Thanks for having me, Lars.
8: Am I wrong to be a little bit confused that we keep seeing Iran given chance after chance after chance, and that we're told that a deal with Iran is right around the corner, except the corner seems to be really, really long?
9: You're not wrong to feel confused. If it feels like we've been through a never-ending episode of deal or no deal, that's because we have. Here's the problem. The Iranian regime wrote the book on playing negotiating games. And what they're hoping to do right now is to lock President Trump into a holding pattern that doesn't result in, frankly, any meaningful deal, but still keeps their rump regime alive, fills their pockets by charging peaceful ships for the right not to be sunk off their coastline, and allows the IRGC brutes in Tehran to continue as if this war never even happened. That's the bad news, but I still think Trump has some powerful cards to play.
8: Well, tell me this. Donald Trump doesn't seem to me like a character based on everything we know about him, both in business and in his first and second term as president. Doesn't seem to be the kind of guy who will accept being locked into a holding pattern. What's he going to do to break out of it?
9: Well, that's right. If there is any silver lining here, it's that Trump just today declared that he's not going to be forced into a bad deal. And that means, frankly, Lars, I think we're going to see a return to more love taps, as President Trump has called them. You know, those limited military actions that we take. We've got three problems, though, to solve. When the Iranian regime says that they want a deal, they're simultaneously laying new sea mines in the Strait of Hormuz and deploying new missile launchers that could attack their neighbors. I don't think they want peace. No one wants peace while simultaneously trying to sink ships and kill sailors and perhaps even our sailors. You mentioned the nuclear issue. They have said that they won't even talk about nuclear enrichment until and unless we give them $12 billion in money that we've locked up in their banks around the world. And if there wasn't any remaining doubt, they've also declared over the weekend that even if Trump agrees to all of their absurd demands, death to America is still going to be their official policy going forward. That's why I think we have to take Trump at his word when he says, yes, I know I ended our military operations sooner than expected. But without more stick, Lars, I don't think the IRGC goons and the Iranian politicians that they control are going to take our good faith offer seriously.
8: I'm talking to Peter Duran, who's a senior adjunct fellow at the Foundation for Defense of Democracy. Am I right? It's not the mullahs who are running things. It's certainly not the president of Iran. It is the IRGC that's running things. Does Trump have an option for taking action against them? Because that's a relatively small group of people. Isn't it about 40,000 people in the IRGC? And the leadership is obviously whoever, when we played whack-a-mole, didn't get whacked during that. Is there a way to act against the IRGC and weaken them that way?
9: Imagine trying to negotiate against the president's spokesperson. They could say everything they wanted to say, tell you everything you wanted to hear. But unless the president actually signed off on everything, you really didn't have a deal. I think that's really what the trouble is, and you've identified it, Lars. We have the mullahs who have been essentially sidelined after our shock and awe opening attack during Operation Epic Fury. Right now, there on the sidelines, we've got the political leaders for the regime. Remember, these are not moderates. They're part of the same brutal regime that killed 40,000 of their own people. And if they go back to the IRGC with a bad deal, heck, they may end up in a prison or find themselves on the wrong side of a gun themselves. The problem here is that the IRGC isn't a unified operation. We're looking at least a multi-factioned effort here. And that's why one side doesn't really understand or know what the other side is doing. That's where why Trump is in a serious corner. And that's why I think we're going to have to return to military action just to prove we're not messing around.
8: By the way, Peter, we're hearing that they're trying to rebuild their drone fleets and their drone production capability and rebuild their missile production capability. And they still have a certain number of missile launchers. Even the U.S. has acknowledged that. How do we act against that? And do we know enough? Do we have enough intel to be able to do some love taps on, say, their missile plants or their drone plants? Because those things have been amazingly effective.
9: They have been. They're very cheap to produce, at least on the drone side. They're harder to produce without shipments from China and Russia. I'm talking about petrochemicals for the fuel and other technical requirements they need to reassemble their missile fleet. But here's where we should be focused right now. It's on the money. And at the same time, we've been talking about Operation Epic Fury. We have Economic Fury, which is strangling the economy of this regime through our blockade. That's why we cannot allow the $12 billion to be released to this regime. They're going to spend it immediately on weapons, and that's not my opinion. They have literally said just that over the weekend. And now they're playing games, such as they're saying, we're not going to charge tolls of oil shipment, oil tankers passing through the Strait of Hormuz. No, we're going to charge an environmental impact fee for each tanker. It doesn't matter what you call it, that's still extortion, and we cannot allow that to continue because they will make billions off of this new revenue stream.
8: Maybe they're trying to cozy up to the Democrats, their friends in this country, because it's amazing to me how much the Democrats seem to love the Iranians, despite everything they've done.
9: They framed it in net zero terms. We're concerned about all the carbon going into the atmosphere, so that's why we want to charge these tankers an extra fee. I'm not joking. This is why they are a group of insidious weasels, and we need to be very careful when we take their word for any agreement that might come out in the coming weeks or days.
8: Do you think President Trump's conversation with the dictator of communist China had any effect? You know, because if China was their biggest customer, that's where they were, that's where China was getting its oil, that's where Iran was getting its money. Did it have any effect on that situation?
9: It's very fascinating to see how both President Trump and President Xi were talking past each other during that summit. So the Chinese side was talking all about Taiwan. We barely mentioned Taiwan. And we were talking all about tariffs. And I'm certain the Iran situation came up. But you are correct. China is extremely dependent on the continuation of oil flows, not just from Iran, but from the Gulf in general, not just for oil, but for petrochemicals and all the things they need to power their manufacturing economy. So China is deeply vulnerable. There is a clock ticking for China, and that's why I worry sometimes that China may try and stir the pot in order to increase pressure on President Trump when we really need to be holding him.
8: Peter Duran from the Foundation for Defense of Democracies. You got the Lars, Lars.
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8: Welcome back to the Lars Larson Show. Ray Ramirez writes in, and I thought this email was a good one. Lars, I've got many Iranian, or as they prefer to refer to themselves, Persian friends. All of them tell me that the only language Iran understands is action. They said the only thing we can do is take control of the strait. What I get really confused about is if their military has really been decimated, then how are they closing the strait? They're stalling until they can get armed up further or long enough until one of the many attempts on POTUS is successful. Sorry to say, those are the words from Persian friends of mine. I think the way they're continuing to control the Strait of Hormuz, or at least threaten it, is they are putting mines out there, and that doesn't necessarily have to be a large operation, although a lot of their mine-laying boats have been decimated. But if they still have missiles they can launch from land, then they can threaten shipping on the Strait of Hormuz, which at its narrowest, I think, is only 24 miles wide. That's not heavy lifting when it comes to some of the missiles that you can fire from land. Welcome back to the Lars Larson Show. It's a pleasure to be with you, and I'm glad to get you your phone calls and emails at 866-HEY-LARS. That's 866-439-5277. Send your emails to talk@LarsLarson.com. Let me go first to Shane. Hey, Shane, welcome to the program. What's on your mind?
21: Well, thank you for having me on.
8: Sure.
21: I have a couple of comments now that I listened to your gut-wrenching story, Mr. Dwight and his daughter's loss.
8: Oh, the man whose daughter was murdered about 16 years ago, and now her murderer may be walking out of prison in a month?
21: Yes, I think that we as societies have learned to spell the name Democrat wrong. It actually should have an N in it, be a demon rat, because they are evil, and they scatter as soon as they are tried to be held accountable for their actions.
8: I'd agree with you. So and, what do we do when you have an entire political party that seems to make friends with or be allies of murderers, rapists, human traffickers, illegal aliens, almost every kind of bad person that's in the United States of America? And I don't think there's a category of baddie that the Democrats have not tried to make their allies. So what do you do with the Democrats when you tell the voters, if you put these people in office, they're going to cut killers loose? They're going to advocate for people like Kilmar Abrego Garcia, the human trafficker from the state of Maryland. They call him the Maryland man. Instead of saying he's an illegal alien who was ordered out of our country about a decade ago, and yet they're buddies with this guy. What do you do when Americans are willing to vote for people like that?
21: I think some of it has to do with the media being complicit through and through.
8: Sure.
21: They have this permission to lie to the American people and say whatever they want to say. And they obviously have a talking point that is fed to them by a central location because they're all on board the same comments, the same stupid stories that they cover, but yet they'll forget the real news that affects every American.
8: I couldn't agree with you more, and I appreciate the phone call. Thank you very much. I'm glad to get your call, by the way. Let's go to John. Hey, John, welcome to the program. What's on your mind?
0: Hey, Lars. This is John up here in Washington State. I'm a CDL examiner. I'm the final test before an applicant can get their CDL and go down to the DOL and get their CDL.
8: Okay.
0: So this is kind of how it works. An applicant... as of 2022, an applicant who wants to get a CDL needs to go through and complete a entry-level driver training program through a registered school or an employer. They need to pass a DOT physical, acquire a learner's permit, and then come to me and go through the state test. How these applicants are supposed to go through an English proficiency program through these schools and through these employers. I don't know what that looks like, but it's not an English proficiency actual test. They will clearly put like a sentence together, and then they'll put some blanks in that sentence, and then they have to come up with that word in between in those blanks. Does that make sense?
8: Yeah, it makes sense. But John, you've probably seen the same videos we do from police body cams where they stop a driver. He doesn't know a single word of English. And even when he's shown, you know, the signs that direct and regulate traffic, he's asked, what does this sign say? And these people some of them have absolutely no clue what it says. So did somebody doing your job, you know, your final examiner, did they say, yeah, go ahead, give them a CDL? Or are you allowed to down check somebody and say, this guy can't read, write, or speak English. He's not getting a CDL. Can you do that?
0: I've asked the state if I could do something like that, because clearly I don't want somebody out there that is, you know, a safety hazard to my family, to my kids, or anybody else's.
8: Agreed.
0: So
8: are you allowed to down check them, John?
0: They will not allow us to do that, unfortunately.
8: Then what's the point of your... No, but John, with all due respect to what you do for a living, what's the point of having an examiner if the examiner isn't allowed to say, you fail?
0: Well, I can disqualify them if they don't understand the basic instructions, or if I can determine they don't understand what I'm saying, I can discontinue that test immediately, and the state will back me up on that.
8: Have you done that recently?
0: But what they do, yes, sir. And what these applicants will do is they memorize the script, right? So they'll they'll show up and do a vehicle inspection. And they just go right through the script. But as soon as I interrupt them and I ask them a question, all of a sudden they're confused and they'll start over with their script. It's pretty frustrating.
8: Well, and I'll bet it is. And, John, I mean, are you allowed to ask, for example, I don't know that much about the interior trucks, but if you say, how many pounds of pressure do I need to see on my air brakes before I can roll out of the yard? And if they say they don't know the number, I can't remember if it's 50 or 60 or whatever it is, if they don't know that, you should be able to say, this guy is disqualified. But do they then just go on to a more cooperative examiner a week from now?
0: You got it. They call it examiner shopping. So if they can't pass with me, they'll go examiner shopping and find, unfortunately, there's a couple of them out there that will just hand a CDL out to whoever.
8: Do you think somebody's getting some money put in their pocket?
0: Yes. I hate to say it, but yeah.
8: Unfortunately, that probably is the case. John, thanks very much. That's very candid and very honest. I appreciate the call. 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
9: President Trump is pushing back on reports that Iran will agree to reopen the Strait of Hormuz after the U.S. pulls back some of its military forces and lifts its naval blockade. Then Iran would manage the strait, along with perhaps Oman. The president says that's not going to happen.
10: We're going to watch over it. We'll watch over it. But nobody's going to control it. That's part of the negotiation that we have. They would like to control it. Nobody's going to control it. It's international waters, and Oman will behave just like everybody else.
9: Oman is a U.S. ally, and Trump says the U.S. would blow up Oman if it doesn't behave. The Supreme Court has received an emergency appeal from Alabama officials as they look to use a Republican-leaning map for the midterm elections. Officials have appealed a ruling from a federal court that blocked Alabama from using a congressional map that would help the GOP in the race. Alabama has asked for the Supreme Court to make its decision by Monday. The former live-in personal assistant to late actor Matthew Perry is heading to federal prison.
11: 61-year-old Kenneth Iwamasa has been sentenced to 3 years and 5 months behind bars for his role in Perry's ketamine overdose death in October of 2023. Iwamasa injected Perry with multiple doses of the drug before his death. In August of 2024, Iwamasa pleaded guilty to one count of conspiracy to distribute ketamine causing death. He will also serve 2 years of supervised release and must pay a $10,000 fine. Iwamasa is the final of five defendants indicted in the case to be sentenced. I'm Daniel Martindale.
9: Severe storms targeting millions across the Mid-Atlantic and Ohio Valley. Heavy rain, potentially damaging wind gusts expected to be the main threats. A level 2 out of 5 severe storm risk is in place across cities like Washington, D.C., Richmond, and Norfolk. Cities across the Ohio Valley also seeing flood watches in effect. It comes after parts of Louisiana, Mississippi, Alabama, and Georgia were slammed by rain overnight. I'm Jim Roop.
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12: 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That's 206-421-5757. Coming up this hour, Katie Wilson is mad that the Seattle Police Department is calling out her BS. But what do you expect when she's putting people's lives in danger? But before we get to any of that, time for your daily dose of adrenaline.
13: You want me to stick this into my heart? Are you f***ing nuts?
12: In only 1 week, 1 week since the signature gathering efforts went live, Let's Go Washington volunteers have collected over 92,000 signatures. At this rate, they will be well on their way to collecting all the signatures they need by the end of the month. That doesn't mean you should slow down. That means you should hit the gas harder. You only have until about June 28th to get all the signatures we need to repeal the income tax. But you want this to be a message to Olympia. Yeah, you need somewhere between 400,000 and 500,000 signatures. You want 1 million signatures. You want as many as you can get. Now, here's the crazy thing. Anytime I mention the signature gathering, a lot of you say, Ari, we haven't gotten our sheets yet. Ari, we haven't gotten our sheets yet. What do we do? What do we do? What do we do? My friends, they're in the mail right now. You should see them the first week of June, which is next week. So if you haven't gotten them yet, don't worry, they are on their way. Takes time to print. Plus, you had a whole bunch of people signing up, and you want to do it in bulk mail, so you save a little bit of money. 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They will be mailed out. 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And you can get your signature sheets if you don't have them already. Also, while you are there, there is a list of locations that you can go to so that you can find where you can sign these sheets if you haven't done so already. Now, this massive, overwhelming, record-breaking response, more than any of the other initiatives, possibly more than any initiative in state history, is freaking out the Democrats. They may realize, or they may be realizing, that they kicked over a hornet's nest and that people are going to turn on them right before a midterm election. So Turd Ferguson goes online and posts on social media. What does he do? He pulls up his personal account. Normally, Turd Ferguson posts on his public account.
14: Turd Ferguson.
12: Exactly. But today he's being extra smelly. And what he's doing is he's posting on his personal account. Now, on his public account, it's always like how wonderful the income tax is, how great the income tax is. And here's what he writes. It looks like voters will get a say on whether to maintain the tax on income over $1 million that was passed earlier this year. And I look forward to the public having their say on this important policy.
14: Turd Ferguson.
12: Yes. Notice how he phrases that. Whether to maintain the tax, not whether to repeal the tax. I look forward to the public having their say on this important tax. You're full of turds, my friend. That's why
14: Turd
12: we
14: Ferguson.
12: That's why we call you Turd Ferguson. Let me tell you why. Turd Ferguson put an emergency clause on this bill, which means it doesn't go to referendum, which is easier than an initiative. It means we have to do the whole initiative process, which is harder. Turd Ferguson didn't do a constitutional amendment to amend the Constitution to actually have this tax. Why? Because he knows that Washingtonians have rejected an income tax 11 times before. So he doesn't want to do that. So him saying he wants your voice, he wants them having their say, he is completely full of turds. How do I know this? Democrats spent the last couple legislative sessions trying to undermine the initiative process. Also, this is the same group of Democrats that are restricting journalist access. This is the same group of Democrats who do everything they can behind the scenes, including colluding with the Attorney General's office to circumvent your rights. You're looking forward to the public having their say. Spare me your nonsense. You are completely full of garbage. What else does the turd write here? To be clear, this reform of our regressive tax code include expansion of tax credits for working families, relief for small businesses, and investments in K-12 and affordable health care. None of that is actually true. Turd Ferguson and the Democrats sliced Medicaid, sliced Medicare, sliced K-12, sliced everything. And if you're talking about affordable child care, why don't you guys investigate all the fraud in our child care system? You might save a few dollars and not have to tax anybody. This working tax credit, you're lucky if you get it. Depends on the color of your skin. In addition to that, relief for small businesses. Well, if the millionaires who are funding the big businesses take their big businesses and leave town, your small business is going to have less customers. And the working families who work for the big businesses, if their employer leaves town, they won't have a job anymore. He continues, one more thing voters should know. So long as I am governor, I will veto any attempt to lower the threshold or raise the rate of this tax. BS. I'm going to tell you why it is BS. Because Democrats rejected every single amendment to this bill, which would have made it so you can't lower the threshold. What Turd Ferguson is hoping for is a supermajority in the Washington State Legislature. So that way he can veto something, but then they can override him. But wait, he already signed the stupid thing. So the thing's already going into law. The legislature changes the thing here or there. He goes, you know, I didn't sign up on this. I'm going to just veto this. You guys got me, right? You guys are going to override my veto? Great. Which shows you why it is so important to get involved in your legislative races this cycle. You don't know who's running. We're going to start featuring candidates hopefully this week so you know who to vote for at the latest next week so you know who to support. He says, we are asking those who make the most to pay a little more. How much would you like them to pay? They pay the majority of the tax bill already. What is their fair share? What is it? And soon you're going to lower the threshold. Plus, also, let's not forget this thing does affect businesses which have $1 million of cash flow, whether or not that's profit. So already you're attacking a lot of small businesses. Never mind chasing out the people who the small businesses rely on for customers. He says, we are asking those who make the most to pay a little more in providing relief for workers and small businesses. Well, we already debunked all of that. Let's keep it that way. Okay, he slapped an emergency clause on this thing that doesn't go into effect until 2028. It's not much of an emergency. He did that to circumvent your vote. He did that to make sure it is harder for you to get signatures for the initiative process, which is why you have to go to letsgowa.com, letsgowashington.com, get those signature sheets. And if you missed the announcement before, they are being mailed out this week. That's why you haven't gotten them yet. As soon as you get them, send them back. He is so full of it that his post already has multiple community notes pending on it over on X. He is such a liar. But also, he sees the writing on the wall. He sees that Let's Go Washington is going to get these signatures, please God, with your help. They're going to get these signatures. And I think what he's trying to do is get ahead of it and say, I think people should have had the right to talk about this the whole time. I'm on record as saying that. Because the average person doesn't know how many times he tried to circumvent the voters. How many times he tried to stop the will of the voters. How Attorney General Nick Brown was discussing with Jamie Peterson how to circumvent the voters. There's a story that's going around that actually summarizes the left so, so well. And we're going to do this from GeekWire. Here's the headline from GeekWire. Watch Zuckerberg super yacht arrives in Seattle just as Meta cuts 1,400 local jobs. By the way, the thing's gorgeous. A few of you sent me pictures of the thing today. There's pictures in the media. It's a gorgeous looking boat. I would never want a boat like that, even if I was an evil billionaire. And you know why I would never want a boat like that? First of all, I can't rationalize spending that much money. I can't. Even if I had it, I can't wrap my head around it. Two, I cannot enjoy a boat which I can't drive. That's just me. I like driving boats. They say, all right, just learn to drive the super yacht. And I go, no, it's just you end up taking everybody for rides all the time. Sometimes I just like going out on the water with just me and the wife, hanging out with me, the kids, you know, whatever. Maybe taking my in-laws dog with us. Something like that. Not super yacht. Not
15: my jam. How often do they actually use these boats, do you think?
12: That's something else. You know, it's not like they're the bad guys in a James Bond movie that live on these things. And thank you for asking that question because you're setting it up perfectly. So this thing came through the Ballard locks yesterday. It's coming through on its way to Lake Union. So it comes through the locks, right?
15: Coming in for repairs or something?
12: I don't know why it's here. I have no idea why it's here. And the article was too busy focused on rich guy has boat. He's bad. So what happens? People hear the boat's coming and they go to heckle the crew. The crew says, Zook ain't even on board. But they're heckling the crew. So the crew, which didn't lay off anybody at Meta, who are probably employees of Meta or a subsidiary or something, if Zook is smart, that thing is a business expense. It's not a personal expense, so you can deduct the sucker. But those are working class people relying on the gajillionaire for their jobs. And you're heckling them. It's as dumb as applauding at a movie. It's one thing if you go to a premiere and Mark Hamill is there from Star Wars and Star Wars was a big hit, or Tom Cruise is there for Top Gun and Top Gun's a big hit. Zook ain't on the boat.
15: Yeah, but what if the movie's really, really good? You know?
12: It's really good. The filmmakers still don't know you applauded for it.
15: Well, I just feel like maybe it makes it back to them somehow.
12: Does it?
15: Yeah.
12: Does it really?
15: Yeah.
12: No, you know how it makes it back to them?
15: These dummies must think. These dummies must think that, like, you know, the captain is just, like, reporting everything to Zuckerberg and just being like, yeah, hey, by the way, when I rolled into Seattle, boy, they really hate you out here, Zuck.
12: Yeah.
15: Just letting you know.
12: Just want you to know, boss.
15: Yeah.
12: These people hate your guts. Duck, duck, duck, fired, as we say. Right? What are you thinking, guys? But you are demonizing the workers. See what's going on here? They don't actually like the workers. They just want the wealth. They're jealous of Zook's boat. Look, am I jealous of Zook's boat? I'd be a fool to say no. That thing is gorgeous. Even though I just gave you a whole thing about how I don't like big boats and I want to be on the small boat, I would love to have a boat like this. Have some jet skis stored on the back. Have a smaller motorboat on the back that I could use for water skiing and stuff. Sure. Would it be nice to live that way? But nothing in my life is worse because Zook has that boat. These people just want Zook's wealth. Now, is it bad optics to come sailing through Seattle with that sucker the day you fired 1,400 people? Absolutely. But, you know, that boat ain't flying the American flag on it. It's flying a flag of a different country, the Marshall Islands. Do you know why? It's a common registry for large yachts because it avoids taxes. oh, wait a minute. The rich people figured out how to pay less in taxes? So you think they're not going to leave? And I love how when I posted the story about the Meta layoffs of 1,400 people in our area, people said, well, it's AI's fault. It's not the taxes' fault. Really? Really? How are you going to spin this one, guys? Do you know genies? Those blue lifts that go up and down to change lights and change electrical equipment or whatever it is. You've seen them. You've seen them out in the wild before. The blue genies. You've seen them. Right? Kevin knows what I'm talking about.
15: I know what you're talking about because I applied for a gig there way back when.
12: Way back when? Well, it's a good thing you didn't get it because otherwise you would be in trouble this week. Let me tell you why. They are closing one of their facilities and consolidating, oh, a little bit in Redmond where they have another one, but the majority of it out of state. You want to tell me how AI is taking the jobs of the guys who assemble the genies? It's not robots doing that work. 117 people were told to either relocate or you are out of work. You want to tell me again? There's no capital flight from Washington. You want to tell me again businesses aren't leaving Washington? How about telling me again the wealthy aren't leaving Washington? How about this? From Fox 13, Roy Shetrit and with Huntington and Ellis in Las Vegas posted a video on Instagram that starts with him saying, Seattle, Seattle, Seattle. In the video, he goes on to say the number one group moving to Nevada isn't California anymore. It's Seattle. He told Fox 13 that Washingtonians can get a lot more home in Nevada and that he is witnessing more Washingtonians moving to his state. As out-of-state realtors make their pitches, local brokers are also busy with a surge in inventory. Now, we told you how it was the really expensive homes that were surging in inventory. But according to this article, across the board, residential property listings are up this spring. That trend is expected during the season when many sellers list their homes. But the surge in luxury properties on the market is extraordinary. Beyond Real Estate crunched the latest data released by Northwest Multiple Listing Services. The median home sold in King County is around $850,000. So most of the transactions happening are homes under $2 million. Residential property listings in that category are up 54% from January 1st to May 14th compared to the same time last year. Properties above $2 million in King County surged nearly 84% during the same period. Seattle had 240 homes entering the market in 2025. During the same period, there were 445 residential properties this year. That's an 85% surge in listings. Kirkland Homes more than doubled. Bellevue and Sammamish surged by around 70%, and Redmond hit 77%. Who lives on the east side? Why'd we build that choo-choo train to the east side, my friends? Oh, right. For all them tech workers. Isn't that why we did it? Isn't that why we have this train that nobody rides? Right. For the tech workers that are now listing their homes and leaving town. Tell me again that capital flight isn't happening. Tell me again that the wealthy aren't leaving Washington. This is what we have to do to save our state. We have to save it from the short-sightedness of the Democrats who have already caused so much damage. How long will it be until we undo it? Because here's the thing, my friends, and this is why you still have to work to repeal the income tax. You're thinking to yourself, screw it. Screw all those rich people who are leaving and sticking me with the bill. No, my friends, you don't have to be stuck with the bill. If these Democrats get their way, what happens with the income tax is they're very quickly going to realize that all the wealth left and very, very, very, very, very, very quickly make it so that this tax applies to everybody. It doesn't have to be this way. if you can stop the income tax, if we can work together to repeal this thing, get everybody on board with repealing it, then guess what? It's not going to hit you. That's why this is so important. Head on over to letsgowashington.com. Request your signature sheets. If they haven't come already, they will be there soon. They are being mailed out as we speak. And make sure you do your part to repeal the tax. That isn't going to just hit millionaires. It's going to hit everybody in the state, including you. Up next, my friends, we have our socialist mayor, Katie Wilson, is mad that the Seattle Police Officers Guild is saying, hey, those cameras actually prevent crime and you got the World Cup coming up. Give you all the details when we come back. 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
7: I love the text I'm getting about Zook's boat. Bob in the 509 says, Ari, we were racing in Tuesday night's duck dodge sailboat race when Zuckerberg's 390-foot-long launch pad pulled into the lake and spent 40 minutes backing into its slip. Not only that, there's a 220-foot-long so-called support boat named Wingman that follows it everywhere. Also owned by Zuckerberg, the support boat carries the helicopters, jet skis, and other toys that Zuck doesn't want cluttering up the decks of launch pad. Must be nice. But when I hear that, I think to myself, you know what? It must be nice, but here's something else. How many people are employed by that? Let's do the math here for a second. What? The launch pad at minimum has a crew of 10. At minimum. I'm sure it's probably a lot more than that. That other boat has a crew of what? 3, 4, probably. So at minimum. So now you're talking about 14, 15 people that have jobs because of Zook, because of his rich toys. Those are jobs, my friends. That's how the world works. And let me ask you something. Do you think they're being oppressed? Do you think they're down in the boilers shoveling coal into the engines like in Titanic? Do you think that's what's going on? You're working on a super yacht where the client isn't even on board. You think they're not enjoying all the toys? Of course they are. How do I know? I used to do some of this stuff. I used to teach water skiing to very rich children. But they paid me to sit on a boat all day and teach water skiing to very rich children. I made a

0: on New Year's. There's a few things, right? That's about it.
1: I think you can get a decent hot dog down there, too.
0: Well, you can't get Starbucks anymore because that one's closed.
1: Well, that's darn.
0: So, okay, you can get that. You can also get hepatitis. You can get a whole bunch of stuff down there at Westlake
1: Park. Hey, don't knock. It's pretty tasty on a dog, that old Hep C. Not bad. Kind of tangy.
0: I'm like, where is he going with this? So I started noticing some of the fencing coming down. And so Business Journal actually has some pictures of what the inside looks like because it's kind of hard to see through the fencing right now. That's all graffitied and messed up because it's Westlake Center, Westlake Park, and there's nobody at the mall really anymore. So what did they do? There used to be this big waterfall, right? It was lovely. Very nice, this waterfall thing that they made in Westlake Park. That's gone now, and it's replaced with a bunch of bushes. So you got rid of the waterfall that the homeless people used to wash themselves in and pee into. So you could have a nice bunch of bushes that the homeless people can pee into and do whatever. Wow. Wonderful. It was such a nice use of our funds. That's really, really fantastic.
1: Couldn't they have just taken a tip from D.C. and just painted some blue, you know, make it real nice on the bottom of that old
0: And then fill pool? It in with water and yeah. have the reflecting yeah, pool.
1: Reflecting pool.
0: You could just do that. You can reflect the homeless guy that's above it with the needle in his hand. They're giving each other the COVID vaccine. It's great. It's great.
1: You remember when we were over in Como Plaza?
0: Yeah.
1: There was that fountain sometimes.
0: Sometimes. Very sometimes.
1: Chief Seattle.
0: Yeah.
1: His fountain, it's like, you go over there and you just go like, when is water in this and how does it work? Like,
0: right. You just look at it. And you go, is that dude a slave owner? Yeah. Look at that too.
1: Awesome. You go over there and you're like, oh, this water's really gross. And then a month later, you go over there, there's no water.
0: There's no water.
1: There's
0: it's
1: no
0: gone.
1: Water.
0: Okay, who takes care of that thing?
1: Maybe they're cleaning it up or something. And then another month later, you go back over there, oh, that disgusting water's back. What is going on here?
0: Yeah, that thing is just disgusting. Absolutely disgusting. So I'm really glad we have a new place for the homeless to do their business and leave needles. It's going to be great for the World Cup. Really, really fantastic. Glad we spent all that money on it. Well, also with the World Cup, we know that Seattle Mayor Katie Wilson is refusing to turn the cameras on, which are the safety cameras around here, which they claim they needed because they didn't have enough police officers and they were going to solve the problem with cameras. So now if they spent millions of dollars on the cameras, they're not using the cameras in advance of one of the largest events to hit Seattle in recent memory. Now, Katie Wilson's office is apparently mad because the Seattle Police Officers Guild is calling her out for this nonsense. Give a listen.
2: The president of the Seattle Police Officers Guild accuses the office of Mayor Katie Wilson of trying to violate the union's right to free speech. Good evening, I'm Preston Phillips.
3: And I'm Kelly Koopmans. The mayor's office told union leaders to delete a recent social media post that criticized Wilson after a recent triple shooting on Capitol Hill. Jeremy Harris is live with a story you will only see on Como. Jeremy?
4: Yeah, the Seattle Police Officers Guild has been critical of city leadership for years. Their social media feed is full of that. But one recent post really touched a nerve at the mayor's office, and it now has the police union saying they've been accused of violating the law and police policy, but today their leader says they're not backing down. This was the post from the Seattle Police Officers Guild on May 18th. It featured a video of three people being shot outside a busy nightclub with the caption, "Mayor Katie, how many more examples do you need? Don't take away the vital tools officers rely on to identify, locate, and apprehend violent criminals in our city." In reference to surveillance cameras that feed into the city's real-time crime center. The next morning, this email was sent by the mayor's staff to SPOG president Kent Liu, saying the post, quote, appears to violate SPD policy regarding real-time crime center cameras and Seattle Municipal Code that bars recorded information from being used for political purposes, with the instruction, please pull the post immediately.
5: When this line here says, please pull the post immediately, how did you interpret that?
6: Oh, that's an order. I looked at the content of the email. I thought, well, that sounds like a threat.
4: But SPOG president Kent Liu says the mayor's office was wrong about where the video came from.
6: The video was publicly sourced from Como 4, from a post I think you made yourself. And we were very clear up front of where we sourced this video from, again, providing them the public link so they could view it themselves. And in no way do I feel like I'm being unprofessional by alerting the public to a publicly sourced video pointing to the fact that these work and these capture good data for us.
0: Do you know why she's going after the Seattle Police Officers Guild? because they're the punching bag.

0: for the mayor's office. She's already having trouble where the city council has turned against her. Take a guy like Rob Saka, who supported her, is now actively working against her over this camera issue. She has enough problems with the city council, who she needs to pass her agenda. They know that she is weak. They know she is a national joke, and they all want to get reelected. So none of them want to do her bidding. One of the reasons Katie Wilson shook up her staff is because she's having issues with the council, who she needs to pass her agenda. And she thinks a new staff member will fix that, but it won't actually fix that. So what does she do? Well, she can't go after Sean Barnes, because Sean Barnes is the woke police chief. All right, let's just go after the Seattle Police Officers Guild. Doesn't matter that Mike Solon retired as this new guy, Ken Liu. We're just going to kick him around for a while. It's just an angry child lashing out for being called out on their bad behavior. She is a child. She is an absolute child, and she can't take any criticism whatsoever. Is she going to do a video soon? One of those little videos where she's like, oh, this is such a controversy. Just watch. That'll be next. Mayor Fivehead will do a little video. Up next, my friends, Kathy Hochul tries to own Trump over the NBA Finals and fails miserably, then doubles down, then triples down. Just take the L. Just take the L like the Cavaliers did. We'll tell you what's going on when we come back. You're listening to the Ari Hoffman Show on Talk Radio 570 KVI.
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0: I promised Kevin I was not going to be a bandwagon fan for the Knicks. I've not watched the Knicks since the last time they were in the finals in 1999. This is not an exemption to that rule. This is a how dumb is Kathy Hochul to do this. It's not a Knicks thing.
11: I know, but just know when they win. Just know if they win.
0: I'm not
11: going
0: to show up in a jersey. I plus, I don't really have the body build to pull off an old NBA jersey anymore. That would be embarrassing for everybody, I think. I think guys my age who look the way I do should not be wearing basketball jerseys, especially not if you're attempting to play like 3-on-3 at the local JCC. Please don't do that. Please spare all of us. You don't look good. Just because your arms look good from carrying around your fat doesn't mean you look good. Don't do that. Okay? I'm saying this as one of you. Anyway, President Trump has discussed possibly attending the NBA Finals. He is a Knicks fan. He's been a Knicks fan for years. He's a New York guy. He's also a Mets fan, by the way. Goes to Yankee games, but he is a Mets fan. How do I know that? His family's brick on the fan walk outside the stadium. Next to my family's brick. That's right. I have famous VIP brick setting. Anywho, so today Kathy Hochul was asked about this. And somebody clearly gave her the answer for this, but they gave her the wrong answer.
12: What do you think of him saying he's a lifelong Knicks fan? I think that's how the Times reported it.
13: I asked him to name the starting lineup from 1993 championship team and see how he does.
0: Okay, Kathy, lady, or whichever staffer came up for that because you knew you were going to get asked that question. The Knicks lost to the Bulls in 1993-1994. Did you not see the documentary on Netflix about all the years the Bulls won? I know, because I was watching that game in middle school at a friend's bar mitzvah. They hauled in these giant TVs and projectors because it was the 1990s and we didn't have cell phones in our pockets where we could watch all this kind of stuff. It was a to-do to get that giant TV in the room for the bar mitzvah so we could all watch the Knicks and not be enjoying the bar mitzvah, or rather enjoying the bar mitzvah more. They were so worried about people not coming to the bar mitzvah, they brought the TV in so we could watch our Knicks get killed against the Bulls. Her office, rather than admitting she was wrong. This is from Governor Hochul's official New York governor press office. She was baiting Trump into pretending that team won the finals. A classic 4D chess move. I'm sorry, do you really expect anybody to believe this? The Knicks lost to the Bulls in 93. The Knicks haven't been to the finals since 99. The last time the Knicks won the finals was 73. I haven't followed the Knicks in literally 30 years, but I knew those stats without even checking. I knew those stats offhand without even checking. And your staffer, whoever screwed that up, so you're saying it's 4D chess? Meanwhile, Trump's like, he's pulling a Thanos. I don't even know who you are. He didn't even know this was going on. And that's your go-to? Wait, gets better. One of the guys from RNC Research found this old clip. It's Trump at the finals in the 90s. Excuse me, not the finals. It's in the conference finals in the 90s to watch the Knicks. Now, you're going to hear some weird beeping. That's because they were getting a weather alert in New York over this broadcast. This is an NBC broadcast from that season. And Trump comes and surprises one of the anchors for his birthday.
9: It's an incredible week at Madison Square Garden, the NBA Finals, then Game 7 for the Stanley Cup on Tuesday. And how appropriate that Marv Albert would be working an NBA Finals game on this, his birthday. And we can't tell you how pleased we are that all of you folks, millions of you around the country, can be with us tonight as we celebrate for the 8th consecutive year Marv's 43rd birthday. Mazel tov, Marvelous.
14: Thank you so much. The staff doing its research, obviously, Matt.
0: Hey, look who's sneaking up behind him.
14: I'm just emotionally.
0: I recognize that hair anywhere.
14: Pointed out.
15: 43.
14: It's your good friend Donald Trump, Matt.
15: Yes. My business partner.
14: What is this? A walk on? That's very nice. Thank you very much. Thank you.
16: Were you around for the last?
14: Thank
0: that's
14: you.
0: Ivana, by the way. Oh, no, I'm sorry. That's Marla. Which one is it? I forget the one.
14: Thank you.
0: Which one is it?
14: Very nice.
0: I think it's Marla. That's Marla.
14: Well, as we were saying.
0: Yeah. So, literally, Donald Trump and his wife are there at the game. They're at the game saying, nice job. Happy birthday, Marv Albert. Fantastic. I forget which one is there. But anyway, he's there with his wife at the game, Kathy Hochul. And you're saying he hasn't been a Knicks fan all these years. Like the Cavaliers, just take the L. Just take the L. We go to the KVI studio line, take a call from our friend Transit Joe. Transit Joe, what's going on?
17: There's a lot of things, but let's start with Seattle and their crime problem. I mean, I can't, you know, I'm not surprised that Katie Wilson is got this problem with surveillance cameras in downtown Seattle where everybody's walking around. I mean, walking around. We'll turn them on to protect the public. I wish Councilmember Rob Sutka was the mayor of Seattle.
0: I don't. You know why? He supported Katie Wilson. So now he can say whatever he wants, but he knew this was coming. He talked about how great she was. So he can put on whatever shirts he wants from whatever bombings, and that's tragic and sad. But it's a good thing that he survived, and I wish no ill will towards anybody. But he supported Katie Wilson, Joe.
17: Oh, my God.
0: And here's something else, Joe. We have reached out to his office multiple times to ask him to come on the show. And guess whose office never gets back to us?
17: Rob Sutka. And I also want to thank you for the public service you provide people with your journalism, because you saved me probably my life, because I canceled a Airbnb reservation in North Aurora because of all the, these people now have to put up barriers to stop gun battles. And I just wish that Mayor Katie, I was the mayor of Seattle because I'd borrow some A-10 Warthogs and resolve these gun battles very, very quickly.
0: Well, Joe, I mean, that's funny, but I would vote for you as mayor of Seattle before Katie Wilson or Rob Sutka. Appreciate the call. Appreciate you being part of the show. 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That's 206-421-5757. Up next, my friend, Supergirl hasn't even been released yet. But the lead of the movie may have just blown up her own movie. We'll tell you what's going on when we come back. 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
0: 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So actress Millie Alcock is the one who's playing Supergirl in the upcoming Supergirl movie. Actually had my sister-in-law reach out to me today asking what I thought about the trailer for the Supergirl movie. And I said, I'm not interested in seeing Guardians of the Galaxy Supergirl because this is a James Gunn production. But I did note that I liked The Last Superman, which he did. So maybe I'll be surprised because originally I looked at the trailers about the new Superman and I was kind of like, meh. I ended up really enjoying it. So I was willing to give it a chance. I was. However, what we know from this weekend, we know that The Mandalorian brought in some money and it'll probably do okay, but these movies ain't making what they used to. So people are concerned that Supergirl, if it doesn't do well, especially when you finally have Lobo, who's the sort of bad guy in this movie, right? You've got Lobo played by Aquaman because he loves DC so much. You've got the Lobo in there. That if this doesn't do well, do people really have cape fatigue? So I wonder if this story is her preemptively blaming somebody for the failure of the movie. And I think by now, people would learn when you open your mouth, you screw up the chances of your own movie doing well. Just a thought. Look at Snow White. Just putting that out there. That movie was bad and made worse by her dumb comments. I know. I saw it in theaters. Stupid. I went just for the experience. So she spoke to Variety last week, and they asked her about backlash ahead of the film's release. And you know what a normal person would say? I'm very proud of it. I think it's going to be great. Come to the theaters and have a great time and see Supergirl on the big screen.
11: I understand that this might not be some people's cup of tea. You can say that.
0: Sure.
11: I understand if you don't want to see it. I get it. But
0: It's a new take on an old story.
11: Yeah.
0: You like that Superman movie? I'm very proud of it. We're trying something new because I really didn't like that Helen Slater movie because it was terrible or whatever. You don't have to bash Helen Slater, but which is against Supergirl. It was awful. Don't watch it. Just don't. Anyway.
11: Is that the one from the 80s or whatever?
0: Yeah.
11: It's the same guys that were doing the 80s Superman. Like, it was tied into that. It was the same production company.
0: It looks the same, but it's terrible.
11: Yeah.
0: Terrible. Kathleen Turner's on that. Anywho, she says instead, I guess women know that this is how it's always been, unfortunately. Oh, here we go. And it's from a lot of people whose profiles have no photo, who are burner accounts, or someone's name, and then dad of four, Christian, which is hilarious to me. You could have said, look, it's nameless, faceless accounts. I don't give them much credit. You had to say the last part. So now you've pissed off the dad army, the Christian dad army. And then she says, but I mean, whose opinion do you really care about? If you're pissing the right kind of people off, you're doing okay. All right. Who are the ones who usually buy comic books for their kids, who usually take their kids to the superhero movie? You know how hard it was for me to find people to go see The Mandalorian with me because my kids aren't in town? So you're ticking off the very people you want to come see your movie? Not smart. Now watch, they're going to blame it on this. Just watch. Lots more to discuss as the show continues, including more fraud, waste, and abuse found at DCYF here in Washington. 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
10: President Trump says the U.S. is not quite satisfied yet with the deal proposed by Iran. During a cabinet meeting today at the White House, he warned that if a deal is not reached with Iran, then the U.S. will have no choice but to finish the job.
12: They're negotiating on fumes. But we'll see what happens. Maybe we have to go back and finish it. Maybe we don't.
10: He again reiterated that Iran cannot be allowed to have a nuclear weapon and said this is something he's doing for the world, not just for the U.S. Earlier this week, U.S. Central Command said defensive strikes were launched against Iran, while Iran called the strikes a grave violation of the ceasefire in place. The White House says no cases of Ebola will make it to the shores of the U.S. Today, Secretary of State Marco Rubio added that the State Department and other agencies are working very, very hard to contain the outbreak in the Congo. The White House confirming the creation of a health facility in Kenya to treat Americans exposed to Ebola in Central Africa. Meantime, JFK International, one of four U.S. airports named today as a designated entry point for passengers arriving from African countries impacted by Ebola.
25: The CDC is still allowing some people from the Congo, South Sudan, and Uganda, where Ebola is spreading unchecked, to enter the U.S., but only at four designated sites: JFK International Airport in New York, Dulles in Virginia, Hartsfield-Jackson in Atlanta, and George Bush Intercontinental in Houston. There will be enhanced Ebola screening at those airports that'll include a temperature check and observation for any signs of illness.
26: Better that they're doing something rather than pretending it doesn't exist.
27: Before you come over here, it should be taken care of over there.
25: I'm Sarah Lee Kessler.
10: A chemical tank failure at a paper plant in Washington State has left two people dead, nine others missing. Governor Rob Ferguson says the magnitude of the tragedy in Longview is overwhelming. Around 600,000 gallons of the corrosive chemical were released in the blast. I'm Jim Rue.
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0: 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That's 206-421-5757. Coming up this hour, Congressman Adam Smith weighs in on political violence, and Brian Haywood talks to us about the record-shattering signature collections. But before we get to any of that, my friends, I want to remind you that today we are giving away a chance for you to win tickets to the Roy Rodeo. That's right. You can win a pair of tickets to the Roy Rodeo this Saturday or Sunday. Kevin and young Zach are going to be out there on Saturday. I'm going to be out there on Sunday wearing my cowboy boots. It'll be very exciting. Hat is optional. All you have to do in order to be entered to win these fantabulous prizes is text the word Hank, as in our sister station, Hank FM, H-A-N-K, as in King of the Hill. I think the guy's name is Hank. I never even watched the show. H-A-N-K, right? Text the word Hank,
11: As in crank the Hank.
0: Oh, I said that already.
11: Did you say crank the Hank?
0: No, I didn't say that. I said as in Hank FM.
11: Well, that's their slogan.
0: Yeah, crank the Hank. Yeah, okay, all right. Our sister station, who will be out at the Roy Rodeo with us as well. Text the word Hank, H-A-N-K, to 206-421-5757. That's 206-421-5757. This one here from the 425. I love that the texts we're getting today are all about Zook's boat. That seems to be everybody's obsession today. Ari, this is from the 425. I wouldn't want the yacht even if I had billions. First, the slip and personnel costs are likely millions every year. Fact check, true. There's an old line an accountant friend gave me, which I can't say on air, but basically, if it floats and if it flies and if it does something else, rent it. Says, second, I would think it requires shipmaster's license to drive it. That is correct. I am a common man, not knowing what it is like to have people. All I have is me, myself, and I, and they're idiots. Oh, don't do that to yourself, 405. But people should appreciate those that have billions to spend, says Tim. Because guess what? Tim's right. If they have the money to spend, then guess what? They will buy the stuff you are selling. And actually, I got to tell you this. I have the license under the big ship that he has. I have that license. And I will tell you, getting the big ship license, the hardest part of it is parking. But with nowadays, with all the different thrusters they have, it's actually not that hard. The hardest thing is when you're responsible for somebody else's toy, not getting any scratches on it. Have you seen the bumpers they have for that boat? They're like the size of SUVs, those suckers. They're massive, so it doesn't get dinged up. Some people are theorizing that it's coming to town for the World Cup. They think Zook's going to be here for the World Cup. That's what they're saying? I don't know these things. I don't know who's coming to town. This one here. This one says, I live in Port Orchard, and I work over by Snoqualmie. Now it looks like I'm going to take the trip to Seattle. Oh, a lot of people are mentioning, by the way, there's some backups on 18 because of a fatality accident. Guys, if you find out anything more about this, please let me know. Please let me know. This one here, Ari, you were bragging about the Hoffman family paver tile being next to the Trump family tile in New York. El Darthbo says he has his name on the Hollywood Walk of Stars. He says not his real name, but his AKA. He says there is a shopping mall called Hollywood Paradise, a suburb of Adelaide, and the state capital of South Australia. And there in big, bold letters, it lays for everyone to walk all over. Don't you just love it? Yes. And homeless people to lie down on. I hear the Walk of Stars is quite a sight to behold. Anyway, switching gears over to what's happening here in Washington. We all know that the Washington Department of Children, Youth, and Families is having massive questions over the fact that billions of dollars are unaccounted for. There's no oversight. They can't even audit a bunch of this stuff. Well, now newly obtained records by the Center Square reveal that a whistleblower directly warned DCYF Secretary Tana Sen last year about alleged major theft occurring inside a state-run juvenile detention facility, and nothing happened. According to records obtained by the Center Square, through a public disclosure request, the whistleblower contacted Sen in June of 2025, alleging that the theft at Enco Glen Juvenile Rehabilitation Facility was occurring with the knowledge of DCYF personnel and was being actively covered up. So they knew there was a problem at the youth juvenile detention facility, and they did nothing about it. Now, for those of you who may not have heard of Echo Glen before, Echo Glen is where they send the worst of the worst kids, like the murderers and the really bad felons that you don't want to have out in the wild. This place has had, Kevin, do we get an escape like once a month from that place? It sure seems like that. Get escapes all the time, badly run, allegations of abuse or this, that, and the other thing. I mean, you got people who work there doing bad things. This place is a disaster, train wreck disaster.
11: Every time I hear its name, I think of a golf course.
0: There's an Echo Glen golf course?
11: No, it just sounds like a golf course.
0: Oh, I always think of Echo One.
11: I used to work at Echo Falls Golf Course.
0: Oh, okay.
11: So it's like, I think there's a, it's Echo Glen. I think there's a Glen golf course. It just always reminds me of a golf course. Then I'm like, oh, yeah, that's not a golf course.
0: Oh, I think Echo One. This is Echo One.
11: Oh, yeah.
0: Commander Skywalker, you out there. Captain Solo. I'm thinking of that speeder music right now as they're zipping over the Hoth Tundra looking for Luke Skywalker and it curled up inside his dead Tauntaun. By the way, they don't sell that sucker anymore. I tried to get it for my kids. the Tauntaun sleeping bag. You ever see that? Oh, it's funny. Anywho, moving back to this. According to the records, Echo Glen, which is located in Snoqualmie, is Washington's medium to maximum security juvenile rehabilitation center, housing female offenders up to age 25 and male offenders up to age 18. The facility has faced years of criticism over security failures, staffing shortages, escapes, and assaults. Oh, sign me up. I want to work there. The records reportedly show Sen met with the whistleblower in person multiple times and expressed interest in learning more about the allegations. So a follow-up message the next month referenced that the whistleblower was being deposed. The allegations emerge as DCYF is already under intense scrutiny following a series of state audits exposing massive oversight and accountability failures involving child care subsidy programs. Time out for a second. Has anybody seen Tana Sen anywhere since all these fraud allegations came to life? I think I saw her on the back of a milk box. Have we seen the director of DCYF anywhere, ever? Do we ever see her? Do we ever hear from her? These scandals are aplenty, and yet she's never available. I saw, what was it, Future 42, one of those guys, made a graphic, Where's Tana Sen, and they put her in a Where's Waldo costume. I think you should put her in a Carmen Sandiego. Where in the world is Tana Sen? Where are we going to find her? Put her in that red hat and red trench coat. Figure out where she is. So, as previously reported, the Washington State Auditor's Office found more than $1.3 billion in child care spending between 2021 and 2024 was effectively unauditable because DCYF failed to maintain proper provider-level records. Auditors later identified approximately $37 million in questionable child care payments involving unsupported billing, missing attendance records, and weak verification systems. So if all this is happening with the regular schools, what do you think's going on with the juvenile detention facilities, huh? Despite these concerns, Democrats, including Attorney General Nick Brown, Seattle Mayor Katie Wilson, repeatedly dismissed fraud allegations and criticized independent journalists investigating the programs. So how much worse are these problems? According to the Center Square, the Washington State Auditor's Office said it had not received any reports from DCYF regarding the loss of public funds tied to the Echo Glen allegations and did not currently have an open case related to the matter. So what were you testifying about? What was the whistleblower testifying about if they weren't testifying about this? Or better yet, what happened to the deposition? Hey, Tana Sen, are you listening? Tana Sen, are you out there? Can we find you? Do I need the guys from Rockapella to make up a song about Tana Sen? Where in the world is... Like, we could do that. I'm sure through AI, we could have young Zach make one of those. I'd probably be the only one who enjoys it. We go to the KVI studio line, take a call from Gabe in Tumwater. Gabe, what's going on?
9: Hey, Ari. Want to tell you, I love your show. I listen to it every day from home, coming home from work.
0: Thank you.
9: You have the two facilities mixed up, Green Hill and Echo Glen. Green Hill is where the worst of the worst go. That's where all the female staff are sleeping with residents.
0: They're all under 14.
9: Mm-hmm. So they're under 14. They have women there. So.
0: Thank you for the clarification, Gabe. I'm okay admitting when I'm wrong. I'm sorry. Both these facilities are in the news so often that I apologize for mixing them up. I'm sorry.
9: That's no problem.
0: Okay. Are you aware of any of these issues that might be at any of these facilities by chance?
9: Well, I quit Green Hill about 5 years ago to work for Department of Corrections. So I know how things were when I was there.
0: Yeah.
9: They pretty much let the residents dictate the programs, and it's gotten much worse. Staff are being assaulted. Other staff are kind of just standing there watching, not really interfering. I know this because I saw a video of it. So it's a terrible place now. Green Hill is.
0: And I assume most of the staff is probably trying to find ways out to other lines of work, right?
9: Well, pretty much everybody that I worked with has gone. Either they retired out or most of them quit other jobs and became so unsafe.
0: Yeah.
9: When I worked there, you could put hands on residents, you know, and put them in rooms. And now it seems like they're teaching them just to kind of gently coax them into their rooms, which most of these guys don't want to be coaxed.
0: Right, that's why they're at Echo Glen in the first place, right? Or Green Hill. Green Hill or any of these places. Yeah. That's why they're there in the first place. Yeah. Well, Gabe, God bless you. Thank you for the work that you do, and thank you for the clarification. Appreciate it. Appreciate you being part of the show. You want to be part of the show, you give us a call or a text at 206-421-5757. That's 206-421-5757.
13: I almost said something to you as well, because I used to live down by Green Hill, and whenever we were acting up, my parents would, when we were driving by, would go, I'll just drive the car right there and drop you off. Yes. So stop doing doing what you're doing.
0: Well, we'll just put you right there. My brother-in-law likes to say that when he was a kid, he told me this, I wasn't around because, you know, he was 18 when I met him. But he likes to say that he would say that if he didn't like what his parents were doing, he would say, I'm going to call DCYF on And the parents are like, go ahead, be my guest. You want to go to one of those facilities? Go right ahead. We go back to the KVI studio line. Take call from Bob and Everett. Bob, what's going on?
14: Hey, Ari. So while the mismanagement of the money is bad, the part that fundamentally bothers me and keeps me awake at night is nobody talks about all the abuse that DCYF allows.
0: Yep. I mean, weren't they sued for that a couple of years ago? Didn't they lose a massive lawsuit about that a couple of years ago?
14: I will neither confirm nor deny what I'm about to say is true. However, It would not shock you, I think, that DCYF decided to give a child back to a parent who openly laughed about their drug use in court.
0: Oh, my God. You know what? If that was the worst thing I heard, I wouldn't be surprised at this point. But there are so many things I've heard that were exponentially worse than that. We've heard about them giving these kids back to drug addicts. Yeah.
14: No. I'll throw you another one. DCYF took a kid that was covered head to toe in red marks that screamed abuse and said, oh, it's a virus, after having him examined 3 days later.
0: A virus. Mm-hmm. Yeah, this doesn't
14: and
0: surprise me at all.
14: And all the marks were gone by that. I had a doctor ready to sign off on everything, and his lawyer told him not to because it opened it up to a potential lawsuit.
0: Yeah, so when you hear something about a deposition that nobody's seen of, heard of, an investigation nobody's seen of, heard of, that's about par for course for what you know?
14: Yep, and unfortunately, your buddy Jim Walsh is one of those people who does nothing.
0: So I'll tell you what.
14: I reached out to his office.
0: Hang on a second,
14: and
0: Bob.
14: I could not get anything.
0: Hang on a second. Why don't we ask him on the show? Why don't I ask him on the show to ask him about this? I'm more than happy to reach out to him. I'll tell you what, Bob, I'll make you a deal, okay? You can email me whatever you have, arikvi.com. I'll keep your information confidential. You can email me whatever you have, and I will call him up and have him on the show and ask him about it.
14: All right. I will hold you to that, Ari. Thank you.
0: You got it, man. No problem. Yeah, appreciate you being part of the show. Remember, arikvi.com. That's arikvi.com. Bob, thanks for the call. Thanks for the tips. Thanks for the information. You want to be part of the show, you give us a call or a text at 206-421-5757. That's 206-421-5757. So, local officials aren't doing anything about fraud whatsoever, but there was a cabinet meeting today where you had people reporting on the various fraud that they have found. Kelly Loeffler, she's the administrator for the U.S. Small Business Administration. This is what she told POTUS and everybody else in the cabinet was the kind of stuff they were finding.
15: Mr. President, you have made us a nation of builders again. You're leading us to the greatest economy that the world has ever known. And I see that every week as I travel this country, main streets across dozens of states, from Alaska to Maine. I've been in many of those states two or three times. I hear it everywhere I go. Please thank the president for putting us back on track. They thank you. They love you. They want more of what we're doing. Tax cuts, deregulation, fair trade, energy dominance. Small businesses are spring-loaded, and we see that in the jobs numbers. In the last 2 months alone, we've created over 300,000 private sector jobs in this country. Most jobs are created by small businesses, 2 out of 3. And small businesses, as you know, make up 99% of all businesses in this country and account for half of our GDP. So when that part of the economy is finally working again, they've gotten out from $5 trillion of regulation that the Biden administration put on hardworking small businesses. They penalized growth, investment, hard work, and success. But thanks to the working family tax cuts that every single Democrat voted against, hardworking families, the welders, the waitresses that I meet on factory floors across this country, from Pennsylvania to New Mexico, where I'll be tomorrow. Brooke and I are going to Arizona tonight. So we see this everywhere we go. It's one of the most underreported stories in the media. Main Street is back, and that's because America first. I'll tell you the other thing about fraud. Small businesses are particularly hurt by the fraud because they're some of our biggest taxpayers in the country. And they show up every day. They work hard to provide for their employees, to build their businesses. They're working, they're doing it the honest way. And they see fraudsters taking from the American people. It's taxpayer money. And so you think about, at the SBA, we found 200 $100 billion in fraudulent PPP loans that the Biden administration tried to hide and forgive and sweep under the rug. We've turned the first $22 billion of that over to Treasury for collections and to DOJ for prosecution. Our Inspector General is already announcing that people are going to jail. There are jail sentences now being served. We've announced that 140,000 people have been barred from ever getting SBA loans again, defrauding the government for about $9 billion. So we are going to continue our work under the great leadership of Vice President Vance and appreciate the partnership because it's really accelerated our ability to get the job done. But then just back to small businesses. We have record business formation in this country. That's another story that the media won't tell you. Over 500,000 businesses on average a month this year. So it's not just record people working, strong job creation, business formation at all-time records in this country. But we have manufacturing expansion four consecutive months. That means that's a leading indicator, meaning that we have expansion coming. Another story the media won't tell you, 98% of all manufacturers are small businesses. 75% of our defense industrial base is small business. They're our main exporters. And so America first, free trade, fair trade, deregulation, tax cuts, and energy dominance is helping workers on Main Street. And that's why they tell you to tell me to tell you, Mr. President, thank you, and they love you.
0: That's a lot to unpack there for a second. So let's start with this. They're investigating the fraud. They're prosecuting the fraud. Here in Washington, they're taxing you to give more money to the fraudsters. She talked about businesses being created. Well, they're fleeing Washington State. As we mentioned today, we found out about another one. The Genie Company is closing up one of their facilities, the guys who make those lifts. How many other businesses are leaving that we don't even know about yet? I have a big one that somebody's been emailing me about, and they said they don't want the PR till they're gone because they don't want to be penalized. And I'm really curious who this is because they won't tell me who it is. They're sending me the emails, but they said, I got two more weeks and they will tell me who it is. That's when they're out of Washington. I am so curious. They asked me not even to search their names because they don't even want me figuring out who they are. I'm going to abide by their wishes. But then there's something else, the employment numbers. The national unemployment is going down. Hiring is going up. And it's all private businesses. It's not the government. Even with the government firing tons of people, laying off tons of people, the unemployment numbers are going down. The employment numbers are going up. And yet that's not what's happening here in Washington. So let me go to Axios, which is definitely not my little black book of the right-wing media conspiracy. Seattle may see a little meaningful job growth through the end of 2027, according to a recent city forecast. Really? Where? They said a prolonged slowdown wouldn't hit just workers and businesses. It would also create pressure on Seattle's coffers, which increasingly rely on taxes tied to office values, business activity, and high-paying jobs for revenue, according to the city's April economic report. So there's not going to be any job growth. Little meaningful job growth, which means none at all. The city's forecast points to warning signs of a significant structural shift in Seattle's economy. Potentially major change for the region whose economy is long dependent on aggressive hiring by major tech employers. So what you're saying is people aren't hiring. Office values are continuing to fall. Office vacancy continues to go up. Construction sector taxable sales fell 4.4%. Seattle's payroll expense tax, the thing that chased out Amazon, forecast was revised down by more than $50 million over the last 3 years. Regional employment would fall 2.7% between 2026 and 2027 before even recovering. So while the national unemployment is going down and employment is going up, we're doing the complete opposite. Nice job, Democrats. Nice job, Bob Ferguson. Really, well done, everybody. You're really killing it. And by that, I mean the Washington economy. You're going to blame Trump for this? Because it's working out well everywhere else except for here. Lots more to discuss, including how to actually turn these things around. When we come back, record-breaking numbers to repeal Turd Ferguson's income tax, the Democrats' unconstitutional income tax. The founder of Let's Go Washington, Brian Haywood, will be joining us next to tell us how you can get your signature sheets, but also the massive success that they are seeing. 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
0: My friends, I don't get to do good news often here on the show, except for that one little teeny tiny segment at the end of the show. But today we have some great news. In under a week, Let's Go Washington has collected close to 100,000 signatures against the income tax. That means if they continue on this course with your help, by the end of the month, we'll be on our way to repealing Bob Ferguson and the Democrats' unconstitutional income tax. Joining us now to discuss, the founder of Let's Go Washington, the one and only Brian Haywood. Thanks for being with us today, buddy.
22: My pleasure. Good afternoon. And thanks to all your listeners for being on the ball.
0: Oh, yeah, for sure. So first of all, I want to clear this up right now. You guys did this with just people going out and collecting signatures. In fact, the mailers haven't even gone out yet with the ones going to people's houses, which they requested online. Is that correct?
22: That's right. We had 10,000 requests and they're still in the mail. So the U.S. Postal Service is, I'm sure, doing its fastest to get them out there. But none of those really have hit anybody's hands yet. This is just people in front of stores. And to give you a comparison, we did last year, remember, we did the initiative to stop the natural gas ban. And that had this incredible response. In our first week, we got 65,000 signatures. And we were just ecstatic at that number. This week, we thought we were doing well and we'd been hearing good things. And it came back smashing at 92,000 is how we got, how many we got back this week. And everyone that's gathering just says it's candy from a baby. Like, people are just walking up asking to sign. They don't have to convince them. They don't have to tell them. They know.
0: Amazing. Absolutely amazing. So I'm guessing these are all bots, right? That's what the Democrats are going to say next?
22: 100% they're bots. Exactly.
0: Because that's what they said over public testimony.
22: Coming to, yeah, exactly.
0: Yeah, exactly. So we saw that today. Bob Ferguson, governor of Washington, from his personal social media account,

0: vote on it. We just don't want it to happen by referendum. That's illegal. That's just, one, that's ridiculous. Number two, I don't think in their little circles that they go around in where everyone's like, oh, I'm for an income tax. I don't think they talk to real people, and they don't understand that people that know that are not going to be hit by $1 million exemption right now are saying, I don't believe them. I think it's coming to me. And that is overwhelming. That, you know, this 92,000 signatures we got, I would suspect that very few of them are going to be hit in the first year. They just don't trust the governor.
1: Yeah, I completely agree.
0: Last thing, it feels a lot like Bob Ferguson's just putting lipstick on a pig, right? He's got this thing. They've got to spin it. It's way more popular than they thought. I think they were thinking it was going to have some blowback, and it's not.
1: Well, also, that leads me to my next question. We're talking with Brian Haywood from Let's Go Washington. So have the signature gatherers been getting attacked or harassed like they were the past few times? Because I haven't seen the videos I usually see over that kind of stuff, or do I just not know it's happening?
0: No, there's a big difference. Last time, there was some really mentally unstable people that were coming out and screaming at him. But this time, there's been one attack that I've seen, and it was in Sammamish, and it was the Sammamish City Council member, Pam Stewart, apparently, that came out and hassled and tried to chase people away and really interfere with a couple of signature gatherers out in Sammamish. And she, interestingly, Pam Stewart, where have I heard that name from before? Where's that name I've heard before? She's the one that was out there that was rude and didn't include you in the complaint, but was right.
1: Ah, yes, I love being part of PDC complaints. I'm so upset they left me out of it. Yes,
0: it's wonderful, wonderful. We'll make sure you're in the club next time.
1: Yeah,
0: yes. Yeah, so, this is she's the one that's out there screaming so far.
1: Gotcha. So just to be clear for our audience who may not get the inside joke, just a couple of weeks ago, a Public Disclosure Commission complaint was filed against Brian, against Let's Go Washington, and against Brandi Crews, claiming Brandi's not allowed to have an opinion and support things she supports, and committed campaign finance violations by talking about keeping boys out of girls' sports, parental rights, you name it, all these initiative things. Now, mind you, what was incredible to me was that they had a press conference when the paperwork hadn't even been investigated yet. And yet, Brian, I don't know if you saw this, but we found out yesterday that there's this whole investigation ongoing with the PDC into Sean Scott, who's a sitting representative of the Washington State Legislature, his possible links to this website, which was demonizing his then opponent, Andrea Suarez, for We Heart Seattle and the group that she runs. I didn't see any Seattle Times articles about that. I didn't see any press conferences about that. Where do you think Jim Bruner is right now?
0: Well, he just texted me asking about the 92,000, so he's on his phone, but he's not writing an article about this. Well, that's, you know, and I think all of them, like the claim that they made by this group, any Seattle Times has the Climate Lab, right? All they did was one big, huge contribution to the people that were opposing our CCA repeal. This is a really crazy precedence. I don't think it has any hope of going through, but that's the tactics, right? That's the tactics. And they're people that hang out and have fun with Bob Ferguson. They're union thugs. They're union paid, bought and paid for. And really, if people want to know, like, people are upset with Bob Ferguson. They're upset with Jamie Peterson, and rightly so. But those guys are total SEIU 775 sock puppets. That's the controlling agency right now in Washington State. I would argue they are the WA is right there. You know, they're holding hands with them. But Bob Ferguson is the handmaid of SEIU 775. This is a handmaid's tale in Washington State.
1: Yeah, I would agree. Because they talk about, oh, we're not getting donations from big corporations. I said, you know how much money those unions have? You get money from big unions. So it's ridiculous to claim that. Plus, given the fact that he took money from corporations in every other campaign he had. In the last few minutes, we have with Brian Haywood from Let's Go Washington. So I know you guys usually do breakdowns of how people align politically who are signing your initiatives. It's a little early because it's only been 1 week, but it seems to me there is broad overwhelming support. But also the fact that we live in Washington State, which is majority blue, you're talking about a 60-40 split. Are you seeing the same thing with the signatures?
0: This is really preliminary. Just the first run we looked at with the first couple of days was about a 55 45 split Republican and versus

0: an independent. And I think that's going to even out. My suspicion is it'll be closer to 50-50 as we move forward. Those are the really enthusiastic people moving first.
1: Gotcha. So, yeah, we'll keep an eye on that. And I know, for example, there's a lot of my friends who are saying, how can we sign? I know that when I was out at that signature gathering event out in Bellevue the other day, friends of mine, old colleagues of mine, came out to sign that thing who disagree with me politically, but they said, this is insane. We need to stop it. Brian Haywood from Let's Go Washington, give us that website one time if people want to request those signature sheets so they can have them mailed to their house.
0: Let'sGoWa.com. Let'sGoWa.com. And they can find signing locations and or ask for sheets, and we'll get them shipped to them. I think there's an important, we need to get them turned in by June. We need everybody to send their stuff back to us by June 28th, and then we give it to the Secretary of State by July 2nd.
1: I'm very excited for that picture of all those boxes being turned in. Brian Haywood, thank you so much for fighting so hard on behalf of all of us here in Washington. We really do appreciate it.
0: Thank you, sir. Appreciate all you're doing.
1: We appreciate everything you do. I feel like I'm just a little cog in this machine, but thank you, sir. We got a whole lot more to discuss as the show continues. 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
2: 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Think bingo, but with DJs, dance-offs, prizes, and a full-on party vibe. 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
1: 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So remember we told you that it wasn't just DCYF that had fraud or all these other agencies, that it was also the King County Regional Homeless Authority? Remember we told you millions of dollars unaccounted for. They're admitting that $13 million is overspent and unaccounted for, which means there's a lot more. Well, what's fascinating to me is that
9: I keep seeing these reports that maybe instead of shutting down this thing that has been problematic from day one, that has been ripe with scandal, now with fraud, that everybody said would be a colossal failure, that no matter how much money they pour into homelessness, it's only gotten worse. I see lefty bloggers, lefty outlets calling for reform. Let's just reform the thing. They're giving the out to Katie Wilson, Ghermay Zahalai, and all the other corrupt council members who put this thing into place in the first place. So I'm just going to read this from Cairo 7. After an audit found nearly $13 million unaccounted for or overspent at the King County Regional Homeless Authority, leaders say they've started to find some of that money through processes they have created to address its financial issues. Wow! Bravo! Bravo! What, you want a pat on the back or something? This is like when Jay Inslee said that they were able to get back some of the funds the Nigerian scammers stole from the unemployment division after he ordered that restrictions be taken off the accounts that limited fraud, that stopped fraud. Get some of the money back. Look what I did. Get back some of the money I lost. So why weren't those safeguards in place originally? Why weren't these processes in place originally? Should be thinking about that. On May 22nd, the King County Regional Homeless Authority released its corrective action report, categorizing the issues as internal, a product of its creation during the pandemic, or issues that need support from outside the agency. Do you know what this is? This is everybody at the King County Regional Homeless Authority trying to save their jobs. And you know what? Dumb Democrats like Katie Wilson will say, yeah, the King County Regional Homeless Authority just hasn't been done right yet. They are giving them an out. See, what she or Ghermay Zahalai or both probably said to the King County Regional Homeless Authority, guys, we like this grift. We like this grift and we don't want to go away, but now you've kind of outed us. So if you can give us a way, just a smidgen, a little scintilla of hope that we can make this thing successful, we'll back you. We'll back you. So you release your little report. That way the media carries the water for all of you. The media does all the water carrying. They say, oh, look, they've changed this time. They've changed. Even though it's been 6 years, they've accomplished nothing. Multiple fraudulent issues. Multiple issues with scandal. Multiple issues with directors. You name it, they've had problems with it. This time we're going to get it right. This time, that's what it is. Mark my words, this is going to be used as the out. Just watch. King County Regional Homeless Authority pays service providers for contracts, and King County Regional Homeless Authority gives invoices to Seattle and King County for reimbursement. So what do you need them for? Why can't Seattle and King County just give out the money? I mean, look, it's not going to the homeless people anyway. So why can't they do it? Why do you need a whole other agency? King County Regional Homeless Authority was also still designated recipient of the U.S. Department of Housing and Urban Development grants, which can total tens of millions of dollars each year, adding to the complexity of the organization. I got to make sure that my friends over at HUD actually got my emails about this, because now these guys are trying to wiggle their way out of it. I think it's because we haven't seen anything from HUD yet. You have King County Regional Homeless Board co-chair, otherwise known as the King County Executive, Ghermay Zahalai, said an organization of this size absolutely should have had those controls in place from the beginning. Up, see? See, it's already starting. We're just going to put these controls in place, and then everything will be fine. King County Regional Homeless Authority owns its internal failures. The region must jointly fix the shared operating model. See what I mean? See what I mean? They're going to claim, no, let's not shut it down. Let's not shut it down. Oh, and here are my favorite. The corrective report says there was no regular or predictable timeline for King County Regional Homeless Authority to be reimbursed from the city and the county, and calls for regular meetings in order to create a timeline externally. So now they're putting the blame on everybody who set this thing up rather than the people who actually run it. We accept all the blame, but they're to blame. Okay, this thing needs to be abolished. This thing needs to go bye-bye, and along with it, all the money that's allocated towards it can go to better things. It's going to waste right now, because the more money they spend on homelessness, the worse it gets in our area. Just watch. Guaranteed, This is going to be what they use for the way out. I guarantee it. Don't say I didn't warn you. Up next, my friends, UCLA is in hot water with the Justice Department. Could University of Washington be next? We'll give you all details when we come back. 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
1: UCLA is in hot water because the Department of Justice is suing them, accusing the university of allowing Jewish and Israeli students to be assaulted, blocked from campus buildings, driven from parts of the campus during anti-Israel protests that erupted after the October 7th massacre. Protests were ongoing at UCLA in 2024, where pro-Hamas students set up encampments, trained themselves in hand-to-hand combat, and refused to let Jewish students walk through. Who does this sound like to you? Anybody remember anything like this happening around here? It wasn't just UW. It was happening at Western and a few other places, too. Sounds familiar. I don't remember the hand-to-hand combat. I remember them having hand-to-hand combat. I don't remember them training in hand-to-hand combat around here. The lawsuit, filed by the Department of Justice's Civil Rights Division in the Central District of California, alleges UCLA violated Title VI of the Civil Rights Act of 1964 by failing to protect Jewish and Israeli students from anti-Semitic harassment and violence on campus. According to the complaint, anti-Semitic incidents at UCLA escalated dramatically after Hamas terrorists attacked Israel on October 7, 2023. Federal officials allege Jewish and Israeli students were assaulted, excluded from campus spaces, and denied equal access to educational opportunities because of their heritage or national origin. I'm just thinking off the top of my head. I remember seeing at least four videos out of UCLA where this was happening. And at the time I said, tell me again that anti-Zionism isn't anti-Semitism. And everyone's like, it's not. They're totally different. Really? Really? Spare me. That's exactly what it is. That is exactly what it is. In fact, just today, it took a non-Jewish host on CNBC calling this out and admitting what so many Democrats are afraid to admit.
7: I think I can ask this question this way. Do you think there's a distinction between anti-Semitism and anti-Zionism?
8: Zionism gives the left an out to be anti-Semitic, in my view. Out out in the open about it. So it's no longer skinheads on these terrible white people, these conservative. So the entire, every college campus, every newspaper, everyone can be anti-Semitic by hanging this ridiculous label that it's anti-Zionist.
7: Well, okay, so let me ask you,
8: that's just
7: I understand.
8: You understand what I'm saying?
7: I understand. I have a different
8: one. And I think you give them an excuse way too much. I'm not Jewish, so I have no skin in the game here. I'm a Zionist, but I'm not Jewish. How's that?
7: Let me ask you a different question. No, but these are the real issues in terms of just how people are thinking around the country right now.
8: That ever since the war started,
7: that's
8: the perception.
7: I am worried.
8: That was after October 7th.
7: Let me ask you.
1: Why is it so hard to admit that? Why is it so hard to admit that? Assistant Attorney General Harmeet K. Dillon, friend of the show, who is actually going to be joining us on Monday, by the way, to talk about what's going on at University of Washington. She said earlier this year, we sued UCLA for subjecting its Jewish and Israeli employees to an anti-Semitic hostile work environment. Now the Department of Justice calls UCLA to account for its toleration of the equally appalling hostile educational environment against its Jewish and Israeli students. The Department of Justice claims UCLA administrators show deliberate indifference to the growing hostility on campus despite receiving reports of harassment and intimidation targeting Jewish students. The complaint points out specifically to the anti-Israel encampment that took over portions of UCLA's campus in April of 2024. Federal officials allege masked demonstrators physically attacked Jewish and Israeli students outside Royce Hall, accusing protesters of using sticks, pepper spray, and physical force against students attempting to access campus facilities. Do you guys remember the full-on riot where they had to bring in all the neighboring police departments and law enforcement agencies to break it up? It was a full-blown riot at UCLA. According to the Department of Justice, demonstrators also formed so-called human phalanxes to prevent Jewish and Israeli students from entering academic buildings. Universities have an obligation to maintain safe and inclusive campuses for all students, said Assistant U.S. Attorney Bill Esiel for the District of California, for the Central District of California. Universities that violate our nation's civil rights laws by repeatedly failing to shield Jewish students from anti-Semitism will be held accountable. UCLA was one of many, I'm reading from the release here, but it was one of many, many campuses that had these problems, including ones right here in our backyard. The latest lawsuit follows a separate federal civil rights case filed by the Department of Justice in February, alleging that UCLA also permitted a hostile work environment for Jewish and Israeli faculty and staff in violation of Title VII of the Civil Rights Act. That complaint alleged the university engaged in a pattern or practice of discrimination by allowing anti-Semitic harassment to persist while failing to enforce viewpoint-neutral policies governing demonstrators, including time, place, and manner restrictions on campus protests. According to the earlier lawsuit, tensions escalated near Royce Hall during an anti-Israel encampment in 2024, where federal officials alleged Jewish individuals were barred from portions of UCLA's main quad. We saw it on video. It's not even alleged. It's on video. Jewish professors were assaulted. Swastikas were graffitied on university property. The complaint also alleged Jewish and Israeli faculty members were physically threatened. Classrooms were disrupted and workspaces were covered with what the DOJ described as disturbing images. Federal officials further alleged that some Jewish professors faced harassment and ostracism from both students and colleagues. At the same time, university employees and supervisors allegedly failed to report incidents as required and in some cases participated in the conduct themselves. Failing to report things happening to students at a school. Do you know that 5 employees are now suspended from the Longview School District after what happened at Mark Morris High School, where the superintendent, Karen Cloninger, was arrested last week after investigators accused the district leadership of trying to keep allegations of sexual abuse and hazing at Mark Morris High School quiet? Now, a lot of the material we have now found out from court filings where they were apparently worried that the scandal could become, quote, a career killer. So they wanted to keep it quiet. Oh, you wanted to keep it quiet because it might kill your career. Now you're charged. Now you've been to jail. What do you think your career prospects look like now? And I think this should happen to any faculty member, any administrator who covered up allegations like this. What you do is you call the police. Say there have been allegations. Would you mind handling the investigation so we don't have to worry about it? We did our bit. That's what you do as a mandated reporter. That's what you do as a mandatory reporter. Is it really that hard? Covering up for their teachers union buddies is what's going on. Up next, my friends, final hour free-for-all. 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